0: relatives. The Venezuelan government estimates more than 1,700 people were killed. Search teams from the U.S. and other nations are in Venezuela to help find survivors.
1: Fox's Kunal Scott. President Trump says there's a meeting scheduled for tomorrow in Dubai between Special Envoy Steve Witkoff, Jared Kushner, and Iranian officials to negotiate a permanent end to the U.S.-Iran conflict, though Iran denies any such meeting. And the president not saying much after abruptly canceling a signing ceremony last week for an affordable housing bill that passed in Congress, saying it's not that important.
2: To me, compared to the Save America Act, just about everything is a big yawn.
1: The president is demanding Congress pass the Save America Act, which requires proof of citizenship to vote before advancing any other bills, though Senate Majority Leader John Thune has said there's not enough support to pass it. The Alaska Supreme Court has ruled that a man with the same name and party affiliation as Alaska Republican Senator Dan Sullivan is qualified to run for the seat and has ordered elections officials to put him on the August primary ballot. Paraguay has upset Germany on penalty kicks at the World Cup after a 1-1 draw through extra time. 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
1: Six people have died in a mass shooting in northern Germany.
5: The shooting took place at a youth welfare facility in the town of Stade near Hamburg. Two people, including the suspected shooter, have been arrested. Police say they're not able to confirm a motive yet, nor can they clarify the alleged role of the second detainee. Germany's gun laws are more restrictive than those in the United States, and mass shootings are rare but not unheard of. The last such incident took place in 2023. A gunman shot dead six people before killing himself at a Jehovah's Witness worship hall in Hamburg. Jonathan Savage, Fox News.
1: A former conservative lawmaker in the UK who used insider knowledge to place wagers on the date that then Prime Minister Rishi Sunak would call a UK-wide election 2 years ago has pleaded guilty to cheating at gambling. Craig Williams was one of more than a dozen people charged in the betting scandal over the timing of Britain's last general election. Two former NBA players have been charged in another illegal gambling scheme.
6: Nine-year NBA veteran guard Malik Beasley, who last played in 2025 for the Detroit Pistons, has been indicted on federal charges connected to a sports betting scheme, as was former 12-year NBA player Ed Davis. The two were accused of working with three others to have placed bets on Beasley's individual performances in four games of the 2023-24 season when Beasley was with the Milwaukee Bucks. Charges involve point shaving and manipulation of player prop bets. Beasley's attorney said his client is cooperating with authorities and will voluntarily surrender this week. The investigation by the U.S. Attorney's Office started last June. The NBA conducted its own investigation. Beasley has a prior felony conviction for when he pleaded guilty in 2021 to threatening a family with a rifle outside his Minnesota home.
1: Fox's Jared Max. At the request of the Trump administration, OpenAI has restricted the release of its new AI model as part of a government effort to vet AI products for cybersecurity risks. I'm Lee Silvestro. This is Fox News.
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0: wonderful, wonderful Monday. Okay, so here's what's on tap for this hour, and it is a lot. First, we're going to discuss something else awesome, absolutely awesome that happened today. Something that may have flown under your radar. We'll discuss that in a moment. I'll get to some of the GOP response to the TPS being removed for Haitians and Syrians. And I'm going to explain why. There's a little bit of why we're going to talk about there. We'll talk about more government fraud. It's fraud, which they're covering up. This one's out of Michigan. Apparently, we're at record low amounts for a pride in the country. I'm going to try to get to a bunch of emails. All that and so much more still to come in the final hour of the Jesse Kelly Show. And reminder that tomorrow I'm going to finish up that history story I started today. No matter how long it takes, that'll be the start of the second hour tomorrow. Now, the headline is this, and then I'm going to read something long and wordy for you. Before I get to either of those things, long and wordy or the headline, I want to remind you of this, that communism is not popular in America. Democrats are not popular in America. They are artificially propped up by fraud, foreigners, and cheating. Without FFC, fraud, foreigners, and cheating, the Democrat Party would be a 20% party in the United States of America. I didn't just invent that number. If you look at the poll numbers on issue after issue after issue, Democrats take the 20% side. 80% of the Americans are against it. And then you look and say to yourself, wait, they govern half the country? They're probably going to take the House in the midterms? How's it possible? Fraud, foreigners, and cheating. Now, have you ever wondered where they get so much money? How is there so much money flowing into the street animals? It doesn't make sense. What millionaire or billionaire businessman is stroking $5-10 million checks to street animals to go throw poop at people and glue their hands to the roads and things like that? Who would do that? Well, there are some, but I have always believed this, always, and I always will, that a lot of this money is coming from nation states, hostile nation states. Yes, Russia is most definitely involved, but China is a big one. Because if I say $100 billion, you would agree that's a lot of money, of course. It's a lot of money. It's a lot of money. It would be a lot of money for really anybody to write a check for it. Elon Musk is the richest man on the planet. He would have to move a lot of money around to even be able to write a $100 billion check. That's a big, big check. Not for China, it's not. China can write a $100 billion check tomorrow. If China is, in a roundabout way, funneling money into the streets of the United States of America to move the communist revolution forward, if that is the case, and I will always believe that is the case, well, that would explain why there always seems to be money for a new riot somewhere, doesn't it? Have you ever heard of the name Neville Roy Singham? Neville Roy Singham. Now, remember how many times we've talked about the Communist Network and how you start a nonprofit, but then that nonprofit has other nonprofits it's attached to? It makes it so it's too dark to follow the money. The money ends up buying bricks for Antifa on the street, but you can't trace it back to the actual source. Well, Neville Roy Singham, you know where he lives? Hold on, let me look, make sure I have this right. Oh, lives in China. He is a China-based tech tycoon. He is also a communist. Today, something enormous happened. You know how I said in the first hour of the show, that Supreme Court ruling about firing bureaucrats, we may look back after we save the country and say that was one of the most important battles. What's happening right now, it might equal that. If we can actually attack and destroy the communist funding network, then the communist revolution is going to die in this country. So, the DOJ launches grand jury probe into Marxist mogul Neville Roy Singham's funding of leftist groups. That's from FoxNews.com. I'm going to read you something. It's very long. They're not my words. Your eyes may even glaze over from boredom. But the information is so incredible, and it lays out in detail what I've told you about time and time and time again about how the money flows from this group to that group and then that group to that group, that I'm going to read the whole thing. I do not know this lady. Her name is Azra Nomani. She's a senior editor of investigations at Fox News. These are her words, not mine, but it was so good and so informative. I'm now going to read it to you. Isn't that going to be terrible radio? Whatever. It's great information. Here it is. Breaking. DOJ opens grand jury investigation into Marxist tycoon Neville Roy Singham and alleged money laundering or other financial crimes from his base in China to funding far left nonprofits in the U.S. and the world. She goes on, what I've learned from people familiar with the investigation. U.S. Attorney Jay Clayton for the Southern District of New York, one of the country's most powerful districts for federal prosecutions, has launched a federal grand jury investigation into American Marxist tycoon Roy Singham and his network, examining potential financial crimes, including wire fraud, bank fraud, and money laundering from his base in Shanghai, where he funds groups supporting the Chinese Communist Party. Acting Attorney General Todd Blanche authorized the investigation as the Trump administration seeks to crack down on fraud, money laundering, and other financial crimes in the multi-billion dollar nonprofit industry. Remember how much of the communist revolution is held up by the, quote, nonprofit industry. Treasury Secretary Scott Bessent traveled to New York City earlier this year for a meeting with Goldman Sachs chairman and CEO David Solomon. The men discussed the role of the Goldman Sachs philanthropic arm. Goldman Sachs donor advised Philanthropy Fund for Wealth Management, Inc. Gosh, that's a mouthful. Then facilitated the movement by Singham of millions of dollars into a network of U.S. nonprofits. At that meeting, it was the sources said, Bessent delivered a blunt ultimatum. Goldman Sachs could face scrutiny for alleged conspiracy in the funneling of the Singham money and urged Solomon to cooperate with federal investigators. Goldman Sachs is cooperating with the investigation. So quick pause there. Scott Bessent, Treasury Secretary, goes and sits down with Goldman Sachs. You know who Goldman Sachs is, and says, it looks like you're a part of this. Are you part of funneling communist money into the United States of America and doling it out to revolutionary groups? That wouldn't be good for you. You could always just tell us exactly what you've been doing and get out of this scot-free. Looks like Goldman Sachs chose that option. Moving on. Federal prosecutors are examining a financial structure. Now, pause for a second. I know this is boring, and this part gets even more boring. But if you've ever looked and seen groups and groups of street animals, and you've wondered, how are they always ready? How is it always in a moment's notice? There are animals in Minneapolis, and there's animals in New York City, and how do they do it? How does this work? Here is how it works. Federal prosecutors are examining financial structure that follows the three stages investigators often analyze in alleged money laundering: placement, layering, and integration. Again, the three layers: placement, layering, and integration. Treasury, the DOJ, and Goldman Sachs declined to comment. Singham, his wife Jody Evans, also under investigation, and the organizations in the Singham network didn't respond to numerous requests for comment. Now, I'm going to pause there because I want you to be able to take a very deep breath before I absolutely bore you to tears. You may drive your car off the road, because I'm going to go through, this is according to the reporting, the three layers. Remember, placement, layering, integration. If you're a dirty Chi-Com and you want to make sure there is unrest and division in the United States of America, you can't just send a big pile of Chinese yen over here. You have to be very careful to try to keep that hidden. Who you are, who's paying the money? Why you're paying the money? How do they do it? If I am correct, and this actually comes from the Chinese government, but that's not really important. But if I am correct about that, how does it get from them to Antifa? we'll go through the details of this, and I swear I'll move on. We'll play other things. We'll do other stuff. But it's important to have this information. Before I do that, it's important for you to know that you don't have to deal with insurance yourself as a business owner, as an HR manager. I know you didn't sign up to be an insurance guy. Otherwise, you'd be working in insurance. And I know that when it's time to renew every year, it's a headache, isn't it? Maybe you even, let me tell you, let me ask you this. Do you kind of even blow it off? 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

0: A wonderful Monday. It's been so amazing. We've been going Supreme Court rulings, then we did Medal of Honor, then we did history. Now we're talking about financial crimes. Look, you never know what you're going to get around here. It's like a box of chocolates, Chris. Remember, you can email the show, jesse@jessekellyshow.com. 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Back to this Singham Network. This is reporting from Fox News Investigation, so I'm reading their reporting again. I want to make sure she gets credit. Azra Nomani really laid it out. Step one, alleged, everything has to be alleged, right? Placement. According to the reporting, approximately $278 million entered the U.S. financial system through three entities. Mutad LLC, I don't know what that is, the Goldman Sachs one we just talked about, the GS Donor Advised Philanthropy Fund for Wealth Management, Likewise Conceptions LLC, those three things. Okay, so that's the placement. What does placement mean? That's how you took $278 million and you put it into the U.S. financial system. All right. Step two, what do you do once you've got it in? This is the layering, the alleged layering. Those funds were then allegedly routed through six nonprofit organizations. The People's Support Foundation, I'm not going to read all the details on this. This first one's amazing, though. The People's Support Foundation, LTD, a 501c3 nonprofit established with a hotel address in 2017 in Chicago, and Roy Singham's wife is on the board. They got a tidy little sum, $167 million. Started with a hotel address. Anyway, it goes on to list the others, the Justice and Education Fund, the People's Forum, Inc., Tricontinental, Code Pink Women for Peace, and Breakthrough BT Media. All right. So you got it into the country, the placement. Layering. Now you have to dole out $278 million and you have to get them out quietly. Meaning you need this money on the streets, but you can't have this money be traceable back to you. How do you do that? You get it in the hands of a nonprofit whose books stay closed. Step three, alleged integration. According to those organizations, according to the reporting, those organizations, the nonprofits, then distributed the funding and support into a broader activist network that included People's Welfare Association, Answer Coalition, Party for Socialism and Liberation, numerous organizations operating across sub-Saharan Africa, Central America, North America, and other regions. I won't go into all the rest of this because I am already worried I have bored you to tears. If you'd like a briefer synopsis of it, well, let's turn to a communist to do that. Hassan Piker, who I believe has gotten himself in a little trouble himself, actually on his show, I guess he has a show, he was asked, what do you think the feds are looking at? Here's what they're looking at.
1: I think that ultimately the target is Singham. And his operation from PSL to Answer Coalition to Code Pink, like anything that he has ever financed, right? Roy Singham is an American citizen. He lives in China now, and he's a centimillionaire. I think he like has almost $1 billion. Not sure how much money he has now, but like he's been a funding vehicle for a lot of like political movements in the country, like a lot of activism, and they hate that shit. Like the American government hates that shit, so they're trying to jam him up, you know. They're trying to hit him on anything and everything they possibly can.
0: Why did I go through this long, boring, detailed reading? For a couple of different reasons. First, it reinforces the point I've tried to get through time and time again. You've never seen ever an organic communist protest in this country, ever. They act mad. They act crazy. They have signs. They've got the pink hair. They've got the stupid chants. It's all funded and organized, and it's all designed to make you think it's organic, to make you think it's real. It's never real. It's all just funded. It's all a mirage. That's one. Two, the Trump administration is clearly taking this professional communist network and its financiers, they're clearly taking this quite seriously. If the Trump administration is going to spend the next 2.5 years taking apart the finance network that holds up the communist revolution in America, the Trump administration is going to wound that communist revolution in ways that are immeasurable. This is an incredible day for your country and my country. And I hope you are celebrating this. I hope that wasn't too boring. I almost wanted it to be long in detail because it is. It's complicated. It's intentionally complicated to try to shield the bad actors from any legal recourse. That's why they, well, I need this group funding that group, but funds that nonprofit, then funds this. They're trying to make it too complicated to trace, but this is how the communist revolution is funded in America. And the Trump administration, Todd Blanche, AJ, look, you got to give the man credit. Bravo. All of you. Bravo. Well done, Mr. President. All right. We'll touch on this TPS, temporary protected status crap, and the low TGOP thing, and do some other stuff. Before I get to that, I want to get to this really quickly. When I play, well, here's James Tallarico.
2: But the current political landscape is too small for Texas.
0: That's what happens when your T levels drop. You have to have testosterone as a man or you turn into bottom. You turn into James Tallarico. 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

0: It is the Jesse Kelly Show on an amazing, wonderful Monday. If you miss any part of the show, you can download it, iHeart, Spotify, iTunes. So I would get out in front of something that a lot of people were mad about. Mark Wayne Mullen is the new head of DHS. And look, I'm not a fan. It's not a mystery. I think he's way too soft on this stuff. I'm not a fan. I've made that very, very clear. I'm not a fan. However, I'm going to actually defend the man from headlines like this, which I saw today. The Haitians on TPS can seek legal status. That's what Mark Wayne Mullen came out and said. I thought it would be only fair to actually play his comments, because as soon as I saw that headline, I freaked out too. What? No! Get him out! Let's hear what he said. This is two parts. He's on with Jake Tapper. Jake Tapper, of course, is mortified that we would send Haitians back to Haiti, and here it was.
1: Will you be deporting all of them? Will they be all deported back to their home countries, Haiti and Syria? And when will these deportations start? Will it be immediately?
2: Well, Jake, first of all, temporary protective status was never intended to be permanent. And there's a lot of people that came over here 15, 20 years ago underneath TPS that's already changed their status. The whole time these individuals have been here underneath the temporary protective status, they could have applied for a visa. They could have applied for a LPR. They could have applied for different directions, but the status itself can be ended in its name itself by saying temporary. So these individuals, they have a couple of choices. They can try to apply for a permanent residence here. They can apply for

0: a temporary a visa if they choose to.
1: Now pause. I'm going to let him keep going. It's a long soundbite. That part was clipped all over social media. That part made for great headlines to get your blood pressure up. Maybe it's already up. What? I don't want them applying. Listen to what he said.
0: Or they can choose to go back. And if they want to go back, we'll help them with that. If I'm talking directly to the individuals with the temporary protective status, either try to fill out the paperwork and be here underneath a permanent status, or we'll help you get back to your country. We'll actually give you a plane ticket plus roughly $2,100 to help you reestablish when you get there. But temporary protective status, according to the courts and in its name itself, is not permanent status.
1: Now, let me pause for a second. They're going to keep going. They're not near done yet. Maybe you're a little miffed about the $2,100. Certainly, if you're having trouble making ends meet, it doesn't sound great that we're going to pay Haitians $2,100 to leave. I would argue that, look, I don't love that either, but if that's all it costs, friggin' pay them and get rid of them.
2: So if the 350,000 temporary protective status holders right now start applying for permanent status, start applying for visas, will they not be deported? Is that a...
1: I wanted you to hear the question. Mark Wayne Mullen gets on and says, hey, they can apply for permanent status. Jake Tapper now asks the critical follow-up. This is the part that matters. So if they apply, they won't be deported? Now listen to what Mark Wayne Mullen says.
2: Way for them to stay in the U.S. legally.
0: Well, it depends on if they qualify or not. Underneath some visas, when you overstay your visa, when you have to go back to the country you came from. Underneath TPS, while it is still in order, you're able to apply for different status. Now, that doesn't mean that it's going to be accepted. There's a lot of things that take into consideration. First of all, have you been here and been charged with a felony, or do you have a criminal background? Do you have pending charges against you? Those won't be accepted. If you've been here and you've been living off the taxpayer dollars, meaning that you're part of social programs, those won't be accepted either. If you've been here and you've had a full-time paying job, underneath some circumstances, those would apply, but you have to go through the regular steps that every other immigrant that wants to come to the country legally has to go through. So I can't say that everybody's going to be accepted, but
1: far be it from me to spend time on the show defending Mark Wayne Mullen. Again, I'm not a fan. When you listen to all of his comments, he tells Jake Tapper, oh, sure, everyone can apply. Yeah, these guys aren't going to be accepted. Then those guys aren't going to be accepted. Then these guys aren't going to be accepted. I mean, I guess these guys might be accepted. They can sure apply. The headlines made that sound worse than it actually was. Okay. I'll play one more just so you can hear. This is a different one. Here he is, Jake Tapper.
2: Temporary protective status holders right now, start applying for permanent status, start applying for visa.
1: Notice how desperate Jake Tapper is to keep hundreds of thousands of people from Haiti and Syria in your country. I wonder how many live right next door to Jake Tapper.
2: Will they not be deported?
0: It depends on if they qualify or not.
1: I just wanted to ease your mind with that. Now, why are the communists so upset about this ruling? It's supposed to be temporary, and this has been the communists for the past, all weekend long.
3: We have a significant Haitian community that's been working in southern Delaware for years, that have put down roots, that have contributed to our community, but they're here because of this temporary protected status program. The president will now use this Supreme Court decision to expel them from the United States. This is going to upend communities and families all over our country, but it's just part of his broader, frankly, cruel program of attempting mass deportations across our country.
4: Trump wants to send TPS holders back to unsafe conditions, and it's the far right extremists sitting on the Supreme Court who has just let him sever this critical lifeline for Haitians and for TPS holders from all around the world. We have a moral duty to protect TPS.
1: You got it. Democrats have been freaking out. But That's not the part that has people really, really mad. That was pretty expected. You understand full well the communist needs legions and legions of foreigners in order to find people who will vote for him. In fact, we're going to go to Bottom. I played a little bit of this soundbite last segment. This is James Tallarico, known as Bottom. He's running for Senate in Texas. He's not going to win. He kind of lays out exactly why he's not going to win.
5: But the current political landscape is too small for Texas. The politics of this state is narrow-minded and short-sighted.
1: What's that mean? Well, people in Texas, they're not going to vote for Bottom. They don't like communism. They don't like his fruity brand of whatever he's doing. They're not into it. So if it's too narrow and too short-sighted for Bottom to get elected in Texas, what is a Bottom to do? Well, I bet you a couple hundred thousand people from Haiti will vote for me. Do you think a couple hundred thousand people from Somalia are going to stress over Bottom's demonic version of Christianity? You think they're going to care that Bottom's a vegan? That's more cats for them. Doesn't matter. You see, it's too narrow for communists to get elected. It's too short-sighted for communists to get elected, so they need to bring in foreigners. But how does that explain a couple? There haven't been a ton, but there have been some. How does that explain the GOP opposition to it? This is the current Republican governor of Ohio, Mike DeWine.
6: You cannot fly into Port-au-Prince today. The U.S. carriers are prohibited from going in there. They've extended that ban. Federal officials, the United States, have extended that ban into September now. Anybody who has followed Haiti over a long, extended period of time knows that it's worse than it has, frankly, ever been, and certainly in recent memory. But the other point is, it is not in the United States' interest, certainly not in Ohio's interest, to have people who are working every single day, who are supporting a family, who are buying houses, fixing up old houses, starting businesses, and then...
1: He just gave it away. I'll finish explaining. We'll do a couple emails before we check out of here. Before we do that, let me do this. 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
1: Tomorrow, to finish up our Revolutionary War history story, you can email me your love, your hate, your death threats, jesse@jessekellyshow.com. But I want to explain these comments, but it's not just Mike DeWine. I'm going to single him out, but you've seen, quote, Republicans speak like this. They used to speak like this all the time. It's less and less now, but you see it. Mike Lawler out of New York, Maria Salazar, of course.
20: You know, freedom is not free.
1: Why do they pop up and say, well, why do they pop up and defend all the foreigners? I'll play it again. Mike DeWine gives away the game a little bit. Does Mike DeWine... does he not understand that since Springfield, Ohio has become 20% Haitian, that unemployment in the city has plummeted? Unemployment for Americans? Does he not understand that? Oh, he does. Does he understand that petty crime, violent crime has skyrocketed? Oh, he does. Does he understand all the other impacts on the community? Oh, he does. But he's got a different set of priorities.
6: You cannot fly into Port-au-Prince today. U.S. carriers are prohibited from going in there. They've extended that ban. Federal officials, the United States, have extended that ban into September now. Anybody who has followed Haiti over a long, extended period of time knows that it's worse than it has, frankly, ever been, and certainly in recent memory. But the other point is, it is not in the United States' interest, certainly not in Ohio's interest, to have people who are working every single day, who are supporting a family, who are buying houses, fixing up old.
1: We have a Chamber of Commerce Republican problem in the country. You have a Chamber of Commerce in your town. I know you probably do. There are local chambers of commerce. National Chamber of Commerce. They spend gobs and gobs and gobs of money. Chamber of Commerce in and of itself, like a local chapter, is not necessarily a bad thing. That's not what I'm saying. But do you have any idea how much the National Chamber of Commerce spends lobbying powerful Republicans in this country to keep the cheap labor coming? You have any idea how many checks? I haven't even looked it up. How many checks, either directly or roundabout, the Chamber of Commerce has written to somebody like Mike DeWine over his 50 years in government? For a guy like Mike DeWine, he doesn't care about Springfield, Ohio. He doesn't care about you, your school, crime. None of these things will ever touch him. What Mike DeWine thinks is that America itself is simply an economic zone. Anybody from all over the world can come and just shop here. Like we're one big Walmart. He thinks you, me, people from Haiti, China, Russia, France, we're not flesh and blood human beings. Culture's not important. You living, working, and worshiping around people who think like you, act like you, share your values, completely unimportant. You know why? You know what you are to Mike DeWine? You're a profit loss sheet. When Mike DeWine looks at the people of Ohio, he sees dollars and cents. Well, these people bring in this much money, and these people, I mean, these Haitians, they're buying homes. Do you have any idea how many people, or I should say, it's mostly corporations who own and build apartment complexes in Ohio? I bet you I know where they donate money. And I bet you I know who they've been on the phone with ever since they found out legions of Haitians are going to have to pack it up and head back on down. You see, we still have traitorous, treasonous Republicans in our midst. People like Mike DeWine. We have, look, take heart. We have gone a long way to running these people out of office. A lot of them. John Cornyn's one of those guys. Jeff Flake used to be a senator. He's one of those guys. There have been a lot of these Republican types, and they are losing, and they will continue to lose. But we still have to make this a priority in our country. We cannot allow these treasonous snakes inside the fence. Once that camel's nose gets in, it's just 20,000 Haitians. Oh, whoa. Look, they may all be on welfare, but they're renting apartments. We need another 20,000. Can we get 100,000? Let's get 200,000. After all, you're just an economic unit. In your community, small town, large city, it's just an economic zone, a profit loss sheet. That's all you are to Mike DeWine and people like him. We have a long way to go to crush these people. We have to get them out of office. Mike DeWine's retiring, so at least we're getting that. 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All right. All right. One more word on this. There's a reason the communists talk like this.
20: Hundreds of thousands of families who followed the law, passed multiple criminal background checks, earned work permits, and paid taxes will be torn apart, thrown in ICE jails, or sent back to a nation overrun by criminal gangs who murder and kidnap at will. Haitian American children, U.S. citizens, will be orphaned, detained in horrific conditions, or deported alongside their parents to imminent danger. Americans will pay even higher prices for groceries, health care, housing, and child care.
1: The communists don't think we're all just economic units. The communists certainly don't think that about the Haitians. They look at foreigners and they see political power. All right.
7: And now,
21: here's a headline.
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7: Headlines we didn't get to.
1: Iran doubles down on control of the Strait of Hormuz after the weekend of violence as shipping traffic plummets. This whole freaking thing is going to be a never-ending nightmare. Texas Board of Education approves required reading list with Bible passages for 5 million students. Well, I hope that doesn't interrupt the gay pride lectures. Man jailed after joining Cambodia scam syndicate that fired him in 3 days for poor performance. That's a nice little reminder that Cambodian scam syndicates have higher standards for firing people than the United States government does. We are going to be back tomorrow. We are going to finish up a history story. I don't know how long it's going to take, but I ain't stopping till it's over. That's all.
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25: President Trump calls it a big win. I'm Lisa Lacera, Fox News. As the Supreme Court rules that he can fire a federal trade commissioner even without cause.
26: FTC Commissioner Rebecca Slaughter had argued she could only be fired for cause. The president had simply written that keeping her on was inconsistent with his administration's priorities. The majority opinion wrote that while it's up to the Senate to decide whether to confirm those with whom the president would prefer to work, neither Congress nor the courts may saddle him with those with whom he cannot work. This ruling effectively overturns what is known as Humphrey's executor, a ruling once used to stop President Roosevelt from firing an FTC commissioner without cause. The court now writes the Humphrey's framework has not withstood the test of time as agencies like the FTC and its commissioners take on more executive branch functions, which are under the president's exclusive control.
25: Fox's Jessica Rosenthal. Meanwhile, the High Court has ruled Federal Reserve Governor Lisa Cook can remain in her job for now after claims she committed mortgage fraud, which she has denied. The High Court expected to issue a decision tomorrow on birthright citizenship. The president was asked by reporters if he would accept it if the court rules against his executive order.
27: I don't know, it's up to them. But in terms of for the good of the country, it'd be great if
0: They didn't allow it. It would be great.
25: Birthright citizenship gives automatic American citizenship to almost anyone born within a U.S. territory, regardless of their parents' immigration status. Alaska's highest court says a Republican with the same name as an incumbent senator, Dan Sullivan, can remain on the primary ballot.
2: The newcomer sparking an investigation from the state's lieutenant governor and fears he was a sham candidate, with critics warning the nearly identical names would confuse voters and give a boost to Democratic Senate challenger, former Representative Mary Peltola. Alaska's Supreme Court ruling the challenging Sullivan is qualified to run, ordering elections officials to place him on the August primary ballot.
25: Fox's Christian Goodwin, America's listening to Fox News.
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25: A new trial date has been set for the man facing federal charges in the 2024 shooting death of UnitedHealthcare's CEO.
9: Opening statements have been set for January 25th in Luigi Mangione's federal trial. He is accused of killing UnitedHealthcare CEO Brian Thompson outside a Midtown Manhattan hotel in December 2024. Judge Margaret Garnett said she had hoped to hold the trial this fall, but Mangione's New York State trial, set to start on September 8th, makes that, quote, impossible. Jury questionnaires will be administered ahead of time, with in-person jury selection set to start on January 5th. Mangione has pleaded not guilty to both federal and New York State charges in the case. In New York City, Tanya J. Powers, Fox News.
25: The Archdiocese of San Francisco has agreed to pay $395 million to settle child sex abuse lawsuits. The settlement also requires the Archdiocese to implement a series of child protection and transparency reforms, including creating a list of clergy accused of sexual abuse, and the Archbishop must also write a letter of apology to each survivor. New York State announces a tariff relief program for farmers.
34: It's a $30 million program coming out of the state budget. New York Governor Kathy Hochul says farmers can apply for grants. $1,000 to $25,000 is reimbursement for higher costs and lower exports caused by what she calls reckless and damaging tariffs imposed by the Trump administration. Her administration says farmers on average are paying $20,000 more a year in the state for things like feed and equipment. And on the export side, for example, New York wine exports to Canada were down 77%. Chris Foster, Fox News.
25: WhatsApp says it will allow users the option to use usernames instead of phone numbers. Users can reserve unique usernames to be contacted without sharing their phone number. The feature expected to launch later this year, though no specific timeline was given. The change comes as many of WhatsApp's 3 billion users have requested more privacy options. I'm Lisa Lacera. This is Fox News.
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1: And we're going to take some more of your calls this hour. It is an open line on a Friday night for Coast to Coast AM. And right before the break, we had Jason in North Carolina call in. And wow, he was discussing something he witnessed there. So he's going to be the first caller up when we start taking your calls. If you want to email me, ryanrecker@coasttocoastam.com is how you do it. To kind of reiterate, Jason said one night he was sitting in his car. He saw what looked like, what was it, a cat or a deer? And it turned out not to be. So I want to hear how this story goes. In fact, I know sometimes we get close to an end of an hour or we have to go to a break. And when the break has to happen, it has to happen. I'm so glad he's holding on. I can't wait to hear the rest of this story coming up on Coast to Coast AM. Don't go anywhere.
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1: 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I'm Ryan Recker. 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It is a Friday night. We keep the phone lines open. And right before we had to go to break, we had Jason from Raleigh, North Carolina call in. Jason, I hope you're still there. Are you?
7: Yep. I'm still here.
1: Oof. Oh, boy. I know. I'm so glad you took the time to hold on, but you said, let me try to reiterate. This happened not long ago. You were in your car late at night and you saw something. What did you see? And I want to hear how this story ends.
7: Again, the only way I can describe it is a creature. Like, I'm again, not big on superstition. Like, I've always been open-minded. Like, sure, there could be aliens out there, but I'm not one of those people that's big into, like, there's demons here and there's things, you know, Bigfoot running around in the woods. I've never been one of those people, but this was something. I mean, it spooked me. It really did.
1: How far away was it from you?
7: Initially, maybe 4 feet.
1: Okay, that's very close. You're inside your car?
7: Yeah, I was sitting in the driver's seat of my car, smoking a cigarette. So basically, to my left is the tree line, and to my right is my house. Mm-hmm. And the tree line is only a couple feet from my car. And so I'm sitting in my car, and this thing, again, at first I was thinking, oh, maybe it could be one of, you know, their stray cats that runs around. And I was like, oh, maybe it could be one of the stray cats. And then I was like, no, it didn't look like a cat. I was like, it had kind of like the fur of a deer, but I was like, wait, it's too short to be a deer. Like, yeah. It had the fur of a deer, but like, I saw the back end, I was like, no, it's too short to be a deer. And so I made a sound, like I'm sitting there with my window all the way down, again, smoking a cigarette, and I just went, huh? As soon as I made the huh sound, like, what is that? It jumped about 8 feet onto a log to the left on of my car. As soon as it did that, I made the, like, you know, I said basically, you know, I know we're on the radio, what the F? And, like, as soon as I said that, I was like, what the F? It stood up on 2 feet.
1: Whoa.
7: And it was only about 3 feet tall, but it stood up on 2 feet. And it was an immediate fight or flight response of, like, again, it scared the crap out of it. So I started grunting at it. Like, what? You want something? Come on, let's go. So, and it's, I guess I surprised it just as much as it did me, and it started backing away. But again, that was the only thing I could do was start to challenge it. And it started to back away and go further into the tree line. And
1: Whoa. It
7: kept going. And every time I made, a challenge, like, let's go, it made the weirdest grunt, like, guttural sound I've ever heard. It was, I don't know, it was actually a YouTuber. It's called Mr. Ballen. It's like, okay. You know, Mr., and then Ballen. And he has a video that's called The Scariest Sound Ever Recorded, I think is what it's called. And that's the closest sound I've heard to it. But the video,
1: wow.
7: Guys, look at, apparently they went out on a camping trip and heard something and recorded it. And it was the closest sound I could find, but apparently they had it analyzed, and somebody said it was supposed to be something 7 or 8 feet tall. Like, this thing was about maybe 3 feet tall.
1: Okay.
7: And again,
1: follow up. The only thing I was thinking is,
7: like,
1: here.
7: I was like, maybe it's a kangaroo. I was like, maybe it's
1: kangaroo in North Carolina.
7: I know. I was like, maybe somebody had a pet kangaroo and it got loose, but it had it walked on four legs and then two. And then it had like a face of like an ugly cat. And
1: okay.
7: My stepson, he was a,
1: could is it sorry, possible? Yeah, have you ever seen a bear without fur?
7: Yeah. No. This it had fur. Yeah. It had fur like a deer. It had a smooth, like, but it had a really ugly, it had a face. There's a character apparently on a show called, like, again, I thought this was serendipitous. That's why I called in, because I've been literally, like, since then, I've been kind of looking into it, because I've never been one of those people. But there's a character on a show, Dragon Ball Z, called Beerus. It looked like the character from the show, like, the face looked like this character from the show Beerus, but just uglier. Like, it was almost like a rat and a cat.
1: Wow. Okay. But well, with the
7: body,
1: bears
7: with the body of a deer that can stand on 2 feet.
1: I'll tell you, bears without fur are strange looking animals, and that was the first thing that came to mind. Hold on. When you saw this and you yelled at it, how long did you wait in your car before you got out? Were you afraid to get out?
7: Yeah, that's the thing. I yelled at it, and it backed up into the tree line. And then I turned because I have a knife that I use for work, and I was trying to find it. And then I turned back, and I was like, okay, I found a knife. And then I realized, like, oh, crap, I'm trapped in my car because while I was looking for this knife, what happened if it came around on me and is under my car? So I had my mom, she got hurt, so she lives with me and my wife. And so I started calling her and my wife. And, like, my wife finally picked up, and then I was like, hey, there's something here, blah, blah, blah. And she was scared. She's like, why would I open the door? Blah, blah, blah. I was like, just go wake up my mom. And I had my wife and my mom. I was like, I just need you guys to come out here and make some noise and, like, shine lights on my car so I can get out. I was like,
1: run cover. Again, yeah.
7: I'm about 30 feet from the house. I was like, dude, and from then on out, because I normally park, again, kind of parallel to my house along the tree line, but now I park right up against my house.
1: I get it. Well, let me ask this. Jason, are you at your house right now?
7: Yeah.
1: Do you look out the window expecting to see it at some point?
7: I'm sitting in the car, and I watch, like, and I've been waiting, and, like, because of how scared it kind of made me out, like, I've almost kind of wanted to see it again. Like, no, I'm like, you come back, I'm going to get you.
1: You want to come back so you can get, sometimes when you're in the heat of it, you don't get the best look at it. You're not thinking that way. But now that you've experienced it, if you see it again, take as many mental notes as you can or snap a photo. Oh, would that be great? And give us a call back, Jason. I appreciate it. Thank you for that experience. I'm glad you held on. That is weird. Kangaroo-like, making weird noises. Let's go west of the Rockies, and Mark is calling in from Roseville, California. Mark, you're on Coast to Coast AM. Oh, maybe not, Mark. How about... gotcha. Okay, we're trying to fix the phone lines here. We'll get this sorted out. I got an email. A person emailed in and said... Where was it? This is from George. The government is manipulating UFO information. They are testing holographic weapons systems. I don't know if that's the case. I want to say that's not the case, mostly because instances where there have been unidentified craft, where people have come in contact with it, and part of it is, okay, there's radiation issues with where these things have landed before. That's strange. There's something physical happening here in some cases that you can't describe with a hologram. So thank you for that email. One person said, this is Chris who emailed in. Maybe you can mention my name on air. Okay. Was saying that when I was 8, my dad had a coworker that was friends with them. My dad would pick him up from work, travel to work. And one day I had to go use his bathroom. Went inside, noticed that my dad's coworker was a hoarder. Small piles of stuff, trails to hallways of trash spread out throughout. He said there was x-rays, signs, and things above the door, kind of labeling things. He said he lived to his 90s and still lived that way up until his 90s. He said, you name it, it should have been recycled or thrown out. He kept it. He was a good family friend. I just wanted to share this. Thank you, Chris, for that. I think there's a lot of people that have those type of experiences. One person said, hi, Ryan, this is Kyle. I work in Southern California right now. I just wanted to share my story. My grandma's house was haunted. The water in the bathtub would turn on by itself at the night, and I can hear footsteps in the hallways when I was sleeping. But it was not my mom or grandma. I got scared. My mom also claimed that she had seen an angel in her room. She said it looked like my grandpa or my uncle. That's fascinating. Sometimes when you're young, when you're a kid, and you stay at grandma's house, and you hear the clock dinging at the top of every hour, and you're just trying to fall asleep, and it's familiar, but it's also, you're not used to seeing the house when it's dark, so there's a little bit of spooky factor to it. I get that. The water turning on by itself is kind of a weird thing. I am not a fan of things randomly turning on. Don't like that one bit. How did the phone lines look? Are we okay to go back to them? Still working on the phone lines. That's okay. If you have an email, Ryan Recker at coasttocoastam.com, if you want to message me on there. One person Bill from Ohio emailed me about Disclosure Day and said, the film Disclosure Day that saw it this past week, thought it was okay. Thing that stuck out to me was perhaps aliens taking the form of common animals. Do you think that if aliens were among us, would they take the form of people? Or do you think that they would use animals to go maybe under the radar? And much like Jason called in, and Jason was talking about the experiences of seeing this creature with the weird face and the deer-like hair and hopped up like possibly a kangaroo in the area. Do you think maybe that could be something like this? A deer, cardinals, raccoons, things like that showing up. Big takeaway is that it did not have the indication that they were aliens. They're hiding in plain sight. Okay, that's interesting. Thank you for that. Frank emailed in. Thank you for enjoying the bumper music for tonight. One person said, excellent show tonight. Yes, Ethan's interview was a good change of pace. Thank you for changing it up. I find that, and thank you for that, Dan. I find when it comes to Coast, there's a lot of strange things in this world, and it doesn't always have to be kangaroo that you find in the tree line and UFOs and aliens, and parking your car could be a part of it too. There could be, you know, seeing something in the middle of the night. It could be a weird dream. I find that the whole gamut of where we are as a society is there's a lot of interesting and unexplainable things out there. Sometimes the unexplainable is within us. We don't know why we hold on to things that we don't need to hold on to. We can't figure it out. Other people could look at it and say, I understand. Just get rid of it. You know, snap out of it. It doesn't go like that all the time. So there's a lot of unconventional type of topics out there I enjoy. And one of the nice things when they ask me to host Coast to Coast is that I get to be selfish as a host. I can ask all the questions I want to ask. And obviously, we open it up for you, the listener, to be able to get questions in too. But I get to ask all the things that I have a curiosity about. And I find that just such an honor that I get to talk to the most interesting people and get to ask the most interesting things. One person emailed and said, let's see, have tried sending messages while you're hosting, but texting just isn't a good way to do it. The texting don't work for me. There might be ways to text George, but for me, it's email. The email's the best way to do it. Ryan Recker at coasttocoastam.com. One person said, since it seems obvious when a discussion is about ETs visiting Earth, what about the case of Charles Hall in the almost human beings just north of Las Vegas? Remember, it says Charles never signed any security agreement. Hence, that's the answer why he could talk freely about his year with them. I would love to talk to someone that's had experiences in the sense that they say they've looked at it in a scientific way, may have communicated with them in a scientific way. I don't know if non-disclosure agreements are covered after a certain point, meaning sometimes people disobey them towards the end of their life because they just want to get the information out. But that was a different generation of person where they would take things to the grave, not tell anyone, maybe their spouse, but their spouse could also keep a secret. And that was about it. I wondered what it would be like as someone that works in news. Let's say it was me. Let's say I witnessed something. And let's say the government came to me and said, you're not allowed to tell anyone. I want you to sign this piece of paper. And let's say I understand that across the country, there's probably a lot of people that said, we're not signing that paper that disappeared. That scares me a little bit. Would you feel like that you were under duress and you had to sign that piece of paper and not tell anyone? Or would you find it's your obligation to share this information? That's assuming there's someone there to tell you, you can't do what you got to do. They just sometimes assume that you get the gist of it. Don't talk about it. The type of person I am, and I would want to call George immediately and say, this happened to me. I got to get on tonight. I got to tell this story. And I would try to be descriptive as possible, and I would be as honest as possible. And then I would just be prepared for anyone that I've ever known half of them telling me he's gone off the deep end. We can't talk to you ever again. Basically saying that he's gone crazy or he's lying for attention. I would just be prepared to, you know, lose half of the people that I've called friends and colleagues. But I think the most important thing for me is you have to tell the truth. If you're trying to explore topics and you're trying to understand where we sit in this world and the strange things that are in it, the best thing you can do is tell the truth. If you don't know what you experienced, you can say, I don't know, but this is what I saw. I don't know, but this is what I smelled. I don't know, but this is what I heard. I don't know what it is. I don't have to jump to conclusions, but I know I saw something. That's what I want. I just want honesty. The part that makes me angry in the world of disclosure is people that are purposely trying to lie for YouTube video clicks, or people that want to sell a book, or people that want to get on a talk show and, you know, pitch their website or their services. I don't got time for that. I want honest people saying honest things. Well, we had a technical glitch there. I'm hoping that we get our phone lines back up. And if that's the case, maybe we can take some of your calls coming up after the break. Sometimes this happens once in a while with the phone systems and the way technology is. You know how it goes. Everyone knows how it goes. We get it. If you want to email me, RyanRecker@coasttocoastam.com. I'll try to respond to some emails during the break. I was just reading some of them there. But either way, I hope we get to take some of your calls as we close out the show after the break on Coast to Coast AM.

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2: And thank you for listening tonight, and thank you for all the emails. We had some issues with the phone lines, called the engineer in, and I think we have it fixed. So I see some phone calls coming in, and it was a shame. We had so many people waiting on the line, and when the phone lines go down, they go down. It drops all the lines. So if you were on the line and you want to call back, thank you. I remember some of the names that were on there. I'll try to get to you first. But if you want to call in now, we're going to take calls for the next 20 minutes or so and try to do that here. One of the nice things about being on Coast to Coast AM in the Friday night film host, I get to take any type of calls when the open lines come around. So whatever you want to talk about, we've had a wide variety there. By the way, if you haven't been on to the website lately to check out paranormaldate.com, you may notice something different. You may see that there's a casting call. 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I think I saw, too, that there's 100,000 people on the website now looking for dates. How about that? All right, we'll take some of your calls coming up after the break. I'm Ryan Recker, Ryan Recker at CoastToCoastAM.com. 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

0: To Coast AM. I'm Ryan Recker. I got an email from Sean who said, I am an on-call mortician. I listen to the show whenever I get a chance. Crazy how much I can relate to the topics. That is interesting. Thank you for the call. Have you ever seen Only the Lonely? That may be an interesting movie for you to see. It's a John Candy movie. It's a great film. Let's take some of your calls on Coast to Coast AM. It looks like our phone lines are back up and running after a little technical glitch. How about we start with Larry in Colorado? Larry, you're on Coast to Coast AM. Go ahead.
1: Hello there, Captain. How you doing tonight?
0: Doing great, Larry. Thank you for calling back. So what's on your mind?
1: You know, I've never seen an alien or Bigfoot or anything like that in my life. But I do believe the possibility that they do exist. Now, I believe in God. I'm a Catholic. And I believe that every living thing in the universe was created by God. Mm-hmm. Could it be possible that aliens are future human beings? Could we, when I look at the technology today, and what's his name landed on, going to Mars and setting up on the moon. Could we possibly turn into aliens in 500, 1,000 years from now? And question is, could they be good and bad aliens? Because I think I saw a picture of a town in Germany where they had orbs that were fighting each other, good and bad orbs. Have you ever seen that picture? And do you know, could that be true?
0: Yeah, those things are easily doctored. But going back to what you're saying, the theory of this idea, aliens are humans from the future traveling back, either trying to stop something from happening or perhaps sightseeing, more of a historical journey, whatever it may be, that has become a more popular theory than I've ever imagined because it's been part of documentaries and a lot of people have been grabbing onto that one as of recently. I don't know if I buy that. They would have to be so far into the future. I guess that would explain the technology. But from my understanding, I just cannot fathom an idea of how time travel could work that way. It just doesn't make sense to me. But there's a lot of things that don't make sense to me. Thank you very much for the call, Larry. I appreciate it. Let's go to the wild card line in Burlington, Iowa. Taylor, you're on Coast to Coast AM. Go ahead.
2: Hi, Ryan. Oh, my gosh. I'm glad the phones are back. Oh, my gosh. That was pretty rough. But I wanted to talk to you about, to all the Coast to Coast listeners about my blindness, because I am blind and I can't see. And I've had people like jump over my cane. Again, that's a cane, not a stick. Again, some people have been calling canes sticks. That offends some of us blind people and we don't like that. So make sure to call, our canes and not sticks. Also, I have a joke. I don't know if we could take the joke.
0: Well, you know what? I'll be the judge of that. So let's hear the joke, and I'll let you know if it's any good.
2: Knock, knock.
0: Who's there? There?
2: Spell.
0: Spell who?
2: WHO.
0: I'll accept it. That's acceptable. Okay, Taylor, can I ask, how old are you?
2: I am 12. Everyone is asleep right now. This is the time we're supposed to be asleep. But I.
0: All right. You're okay staying up this late? Your parents are all right with that?
2: Normally, I get a melatonin, but I was just so excited to be on Coast to Coast.
0: Taylor, can I ask you some questions about what it's like being blind and 12 years old? Is that okay?
2: Yeah.
0: What's that like at school? How do you participate at school?
2: So we have a lot of us blind kids about my age, we have on our computers, not like Chromebooks, but there are computers with a screen reader. It's called JAWS. And it's like a screen reader for, it reads the screen to you, and there's button, like different, navigator buttons and stuff, and it's really cool.
0: Okay, so that helps aid in that. Have you ever thought about getting a CNI dog?
2: I'm not eligible for that, I don't think.
0: They're very expensive. Yeah, that is part of it too. I know that. I worked with someone who is blind. He worked in radio, still does, for 50 some years at the same radio station in Delphus, Ohio. His name is Bob Alm, and he still uses the Braille to read his news in the morning. He is amazing. There's so much you can do with your life, Taylor, and I wish you the best, and check in again sometime, okay?
2: Oh, and then real quick, there is a Braille Sense. It's called a Braille Sense. It's almost like it's like a computer in itself, but it's got way more advanced features. But it's got really cool things. You could do documents on it. It's got email. Oh my gosh, it's really cool. Okay. I'd have to,
0: very neat.
2: Ryan, if we get a chance, I can walk you through the Braille Sense stuff one day.
0: I'll have to look it up. And let me say, if you get in trouble for staying up this late and your parents say, what are you doing calling radio shows and talking to strangers this late at night? Blame it on me that I held you on the line so long, okay? Just throw me under the bus here. Appreciate the call, Taylor. Thank you very much. That's great. You have a lot of promise in your life. You could do whatever you want. I can just tell from talking to you. You can do whatever you want. Let's go to, how about the first-time caller line? Patrick is in Wisconsin. Patrick, you're on Coast to Coast AM. Go ahead.
3: Ryan, thank you so much. I really appreciate being on. And I want to start off by talking about how I first found out about Coast to Coast. This was back in the year 2000, and a number of friends and I, we chartered a raft to go on the Colorado River, Grand Canyon. And I brought a small transistor radio along, and I was just seeing what I could get in the canyon, and ended up hearing Art Bell and thinking this was really cool, especially at times when we were almost a mile deep in the canyon. So that's how I came acquainted with Coast to Coast. So
0: I want to say I've heard you tell that story before. That sounds familiar. Have you emailed that to me, or maybe you've called it in the past?
3: Right. Yeah. And the other thing that I wanted to mention is I work at a historical society in South Central Wisconsin, and
0: yes,
3: and it's a really neat building. We have a ghost story festival because we've had so many interesting encounters, and we've had all of our board members over the years who were non-believers become believers just because of the strange noises and shadows and lights, and because it was a library at one time, we constantly are hearing books dropped on the second floor. We go up and look around. Nothing is around. And we had really kind of a funny story because we have a small gift shop. And the name of the town is called Beaver Dam, Wisconsin. Mm-hmm. And one of our non-believers, who was actually our treasurer, he sold a stuffed beaver and is a plush toy. And he put one on the shelf. And all of a sudden, he felt something hit him in the back. And he looked down, and there was a beaver on the floor. And he thought, well, maybe it just fell off the shelf. But we actually did kind of a Mythbusters and tried to recreate the beaver flying off the shelf and hitting him in the back, and we could not do it. So we're blaming on paranormal activity. But one last thing I want to say is I believe in paranormal mentoring. And what I mean by that is I've worked at a lot of different museums and have done restoration work on it, and we have a famous museum in Wisconsin called Ten Chimneys. It's near Milwaukee, and it was a summer residence of famous actors, Alfred Lunt and Lynn Fontanne, and they have actually have a theater named after them in New York City. Mm-hmm. And I did a lot of work for them. And here's the story. And it's going to be my last story real quick. And I was doing some work, took some outdoor furniture home and was painting it, and just couldn't just painting a decorative edge on it. And I was also repairing a trunk that belonged to Alfred, and he used it to travel all over the world with this trunk with all of his costumes and makeup mm-hmm. and that kind of thing. And I was just having a really hard time putting on these this paint and then wiping it off. And I was having a hard time just perfecting my pattern that was similar to what he had. I backed up, mm-hmm. bumped into his case. All of a sudden, I was right back painting perfect marks and perfect painting. And so I was, that's what I call my paranormal mentoring. I've had a number of different occasions because of all the different museums I worked at. So I'm a true
0: Love
3: believer.
0: It. Well, thank you for sharing that, Patrick. I really appreciate it. And yeah, thank you for the emails. I remember you just had your big gathering not that long ago, a couple of weeks ago. So happy to hear that, the festivals. So we'll have to keep an eye out for that for next year. Let's go back to the wild card line. And Alex is in California. Alex, you're on Coast to Coast AM. Go ahead. Oh, Alex is not there. How about Roberta in Tucson, Arizona? Is Roberta, welcome to Coast to Coast AM. Go ahead.
4: Thank you. I was going to tell a true story. This gal was blind, and she got a chance to take a trip, and she's struggling real hard to get on the plane with her guide dog, her cane, and her luggage. And the pilot sees her, so he went over and took her luggage and put it up in the bin and helped her get seated comfortable. And he said, "May I take your dog for a walk?" She said, "Sure." So here's this pilot getting off the plane with the seeing eye dog. And this guy comes walking towards the plane. He says, oh, no, I'm not getting on that plane. Not with a blind pilot."
0: That's perfect. I love it. Thank you. Thank you very much for the call. Oh, that was great. Let's go to east of the Rockies in Ohio. Davey, welcome to Coast AM. Go ahead.
5: Oh, yeah, I'm through, huh? Wow. Amazing.
0: We got you. Yeah, you're right at the end of the show here. You got lucky.
5: I got very lucky. Hey, thanks a lot. I heard you're talking about your grandma's haunted house and stuff. I had my own grandma. I was actually living there a long time ago, about 30 years ago, when she was alive, you know, and when she was in nursing home and stuff, so I was watching the house. Anyway, I had my girlfriend, and I woke up in the morning, and I heard the toilet flush, because I heard you talking about your grandma's, like sounds, you know.
0: Sure.
5: Like from the ghost. Yeah. So anyway, at that time, my cousin lived upstairs, Emmy, and she was supposed to go to Kent State to see her boyfriend her weekend, right? So I thought, wait a minute, is she still here, you know? And I looked outside to see if her car's there. It was not there. And all of a sudden, I heard my name, "Hey, Dave," and it was not Kimmy. And my girlfriend says, "That don't sound like Kimmy." I said, "No, it don't, does it?" You know, so it was a true ghost voice, you know. And
0: wow.
5: At the same time, when I was 9 years old, my sister was 5 years old, and my grandpa was working, and I heard people walking in the attic, you know. And I go, "Wait a minute, that can't be grandpa, because he's working." And my sister says, "Ask grandma if there's any ghosts here." And she said, "Well," I asked my grandma, and she had a cigarette back then, you know. And she said, "You didn't want to answer the question at all, you know." I said, she goes, "Yeah, but they won't hurt you."
0: So you're saying there was multiple people that heard this. It wasn't just you. Other people heard this, too.
5: Right. My girlfriend, like when I was 25 years old, and when I was 9 years old, my sister was only 5 years old, and we heard going up the attic, you know, someone walking up there, in broad daylight too, you know. And not only that, when my other friend was over there, and I went to the grocery store to get some air. We're watching a football game. He goes, "Dave, is there somebody else living here? I hear all kinds of furniture moving around." I said, "Nah, that's just a typical ghost walking around."
0: You know, no big deal to them. You know, when they get used to it.
5: I got all kinds of witnesses, you know.
0: That's good to have. You can share that experience. And you can talk about it.
5: There's another story, too. There's a guy, you know, I was with my lady friend, right? And, you know, I thought her dad was staring at us or something. He says, "No, my dad had been able to walk up these stairs for several years." I go, "Well, who is that?" He goes, "It's a ghost." I go, "What?" I said, "What do you want?" I'm staring at the guy with cane, you know. He just disappeared like ice cubes. And I put my shorts on to the, you know, it's naked at the time. And I ran down the stairs, and I seen her dad snoring on the couch, you know. So I got all kinds of witnesses, you know. And I'm not the only one that saw it, so, you know. And
0: well, there you go.
5: Like, too, a lot of times, you know. So just like you're talking about your grandma's house. It's a ghost haunted and stuff. Me too. You're not the only one.
0: Yeah, we hear it. Well, thank you, Davey. Appreciate it. I think I was more speaking generally. I don't feel like my grandma's house was haunted, but I feel like whenever you go, when you're a kid, to your grandparents' house, and, you know, you're laying on the couch sleeping, there may or may not be some plastic covering on that couch. So every time you make a move, you hear a little bit of the crinkling, and then as soon as the top of the hour hits, you hear the dong, dong, dong, dong, and everything's weird, and maybe you got to get up and go to the bathroom or get some water, and you look, and there's always something out of the corner of your eye, a shadow. It never crossed my mind it may be haunted. I just thought that was common occurrences that happen at grandma's houses. All right, this was a fantastic show. I really enjoyed it. I'll be back again tomorrow night. If you want to email me, RyanRecker@coasttocoastam.com is how you do it. So many different people to thank. Let's start with Dan Galante, Donna Walker, Tom Danheiser, Adam Thompson, Gina Silvetti, Michael Cosio, Sue Trakis, Bill May, Sean Lottesewer, Lex Lonehood, my mentor, Phil Tower, and the legends that make this all possible, George Norrie and Art Bell. And you, I'll be back again tomorrow night. Hope to hear from you soon. Have a great night.

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6: Mail-in ballots stand. I'm Deborah Valentine, Fox News. The Supreme Court ruled Monday that states can continue counting ballots as long as they're postmarked by Election Day, rejecting the Republican National Committee challenge to a Mississippi law. White House Deputy Chief of Staff for Policy, Steve Miller, tells Fox's Ingram Engel the American people are standing by the Save America Act to ban mail-in ballots.
7: 80 million Americans elected a Republican Senate majority, and they elected a Republican Congress to deliver on this fundamental priority. It must get done.
6: President Trump told reporters Monday there will be exceptions for illness, members of the military, and Americans who are out of the country. The Save America Act requiring Americans present proof of citizenship at voter registration and show photo ID at the ballot box. Democrats say this will strip people of color and married women of the right to vote. Republicans claim it'll block illegal immigrants from carrying out voter fraud. Federal law already bans non-citizens from voting at the federal level. Talks between the U.S. and Iran are expected to take place Tuesday in Qatar, the meeting after the two countries exchanged missile strikes throughout the weekend. Fox's Anita Vogel has the latest.
8: President Trump put it in plain English with this post on Truth Social, saying, quote, Iran has requested a meeting. It will take place tomorrow in Doha. Well, the post came just hours after top Iranian officials said, there are no talks planned for this week, but the White House still insists top diplomats will be flying there for meetings. They are supposed to be technical talks about the Memorandum of Understanding. And Trump says there's actually quite a bit on the agenda. Adding to the high stakes nature of the deal, Israel, which is not part of the MOU, says it could be at war with Iran within 2 days.
6: Israel and Lebanon still in negotiations. 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
6: Colorado's Supreme Court rejects a Democratic redistricting plan. Fox's Kristen Goodwin reports.
5: The ballot initiatives aim to let voters decide whether to approve mid-decade redistricting in Colorado and new congressional district maps for the 2028 and 2030 elections. If passed, they would help Democrats pick up at least three House seats. The Colorado Supreme Court rejecting the measures, finding they violate the state constitution, including one that disregards a requirement for all proposed ballot measures to focus on one issue. Democrat-led redistricting efforts have passed in California, but courts invalidated attempts in Virginia and New York. Democratic leaders have said the push comes after President Trump and Texas Republicans started the trend, redrawing congressional maps to better favor Republicans ahead of the midterm elections. Kristen Goodwin, Fox News.
6: A Georgia State Training Council is investigating the Douglas County coroner following allegations of mismanagement and falsified records. Fox TV affiliate WAGA Fox 5 Atlanta's Kevin Stewart.
11: Beleaguered Douglas County coroner Renee Godwin nowhere to be found for this latest hearing before the Coroner's Training Council. Arami Akeem is the latest person to testify about alleged mismanagement at the Douglas County Coroner's Office. Her son, Jermaine Fleming, died in 2021. The case has been ruled a suicide, but the mother's not convinced, and the alleged incompetence by the coroner's office raises her concern. For several months, this council has looked into allegations. Interim Attorney Jack Samuels, representing the coroner's office.
12: My goal is to conduct a thorough investigation into all of these matters to determine what remedial action is necessary to work with you to get you all the information that you need.
11: Concerns about uncertified deputy coroners working active cases, poor communication with grieving families, and possible issues with the pay scale.
6: State officials have yet to confirm whether they will suspend Godwin or issue penalties on that office. I'm Deborah Valentine. This is Fox News.
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0: Casey Smith back, guest hosting, and I'm just excited because Kennedy is in the studio, and we've already been talking about college football. You've been here for like 2 minutes, and we've already covered an array of topics, and you knew the Texas rivalry with football already, and I'm like, I love you.
1: I love football rivalries. In fact, anytime I went to UCLA, and anytime I see someone, and we can't make fun of UCLA football yet. Let's let Bob Chesney get his talons into the program and see where we land. But anytime I see someone wearing a USC shirt of any kind, like, and I tried to do it to a guy on a plane just a few days ago, and he had headphones on, and I was like, I wanted to so badly go, because my stock line for USC people is, oh, you went to USC? And they get really excited. Like, yeah, I went to USC. And I go, oh, that's so sad you couldn't get into UCLA.
0: I love that.
1: Yeah. I said it to a guy in Starbucks a few months ago, and he stammered. He's like, well, what are you doing in New York, cleaning toilets?
0: Great, like, comeback guy.
1: That's actually pretty funny.
0: That is good.
1: No, for a slow Trojan, that's very good.
0: We're going to talk about a bunch of things. But first, I know I saw that you retweeted it as well. We were talking about the AC wars that are going on. Mm-hmm. First of all, I live in Midtown, walking here today, I was dying. I cannot wait to get into the studio. And now we're seeing all of these people from Europe saying, you know, oh, Americans don't need AC. But where do you land on this? Because growing up in Texas, I can't imagine not having air conditioning.
1: Well, one of the things I was most grateful for, people coming over and talking honestly about their experiences in the U.S. for World Cup. It has been such a delight. You know, not only people coming here going, not what I expected, not what I was sold, free refills, ice in every drink. You know, it's like Bucky's Waffle House. I've loved every second of it.
0: Me too.
1: But also people going, wow, this is a first world country because you have AC everywhere. How amazing. You know, they are in hot parts of the country now everywhere. We're in the middle of a heat wave. And yeah, now we have AC for a reason. Europe could also have air conditioning, which it's so weird that it keeps people from dying. So they have this virtue signaling that masquerades as climate policy, which turns out is much deadlier than making sure people, especially old people, are comfortable so they don't die.
0: To me, looking at AC as a luxury is just a cop-out. Because, yes, obviously there are places where it feels luxurious because you walk into a studio, it's nice. You feel like, you know, the sweat that you had when you were walking to work. But the fact that there are old people quite literally losing their lives from heat strokes inside, that is crazy
1: to me.
0: And
1: they're blaming the heat on climate change. It's like, okay, well, let's say the climate is changing. Let's say human beings are the cause. Not having AC is not making it better. So you have what could be a proliferation of cheap, inexpensive, abundant energy. But all of Western Europe has essentially scrapped their nuclear energy programs. So it's like you can have a comfortable life, which is, you know, it is not a luxury. And, and this idea that you have to live in austerity in order to save the planet. It's like, okay, that is the conclusion of socialism. Mm. You give up anything comfortable for the sake of pretending you're making the world better. You're making your own personal world a living hell. Why would I want to buy into socialism if that is where you land?
0: And also the fact that there are places in Europe that are saying, oh, we're going to give air conditioning, but then they're going to cut it off for the poorer people, but the elites can have it. It's like this is doing the opposite of what you're supposed to be doing. I completely
1: agree.
0: And
1: the rationing of ice.
0: Which
1: is disgusting.
0: Disgusting.
1: Yeah.
0: It's so gross. I actually have friends that live in my building here that are from Europe. And they said, when we realized we could just have the air conditioning on at any given time, the husband is like, I have it on 24/7. And the wife was like, I'm still getting used to the fact that we can go turn it on. I'm like, turn it on. Yeah. Let it run. You're going to be more comfortable. And we were talking about this before. I understand there's policy involved with it. But what is the downfall of having air conditioning? I don't understand what they can possibly make the argument outside of, well, we just don't have it.
1: Yeah. I mean, they're saying that the Freon decimates the atmosphere and, you know, whatever. It's not the case.
0: No.
1: And the nice thing about the United States, we also have heat pumps. So we have a cabin in upstate New York. We have solar panels and heat pumps. So it's like it is carbon neutral. And the state still screws around with solar panels. You can only have so many. You can only produce so much of your own solar before the state takes it away. Like, they have a cap on how much solar from the actual sun.
0: The sun.
1: So it's like, it's all BS. It's all nonsense. It, you know, all energy in liberal states, they are cartels. Mm-hmm. And, you know, the downside is you are stifling innovation. And killing old people.
0: And making people uncomfortable. And I know that this does sound like the elite American take, but I can't sleep if it's not cold. If you're
1: human beings can't sleep. So that's why, I think that's why Europeans coming over here for the World Cup are having such a great time, because they are sleeping for the first time during summer.
2: This is cool.
1: And they're like, oh, this is how we're meant. Yeah. So we were meant to live in caves, which are naturally cold at night. The human body, your core temperature has to drop before you can enter into deep sleep. You cannot do that when it's 400 degrees.
0: And you're sweaty.
1: Yes. They have it in your tiny Berlin apartment.
2: Do they have it in their cars, though?
1: It's probably not good.
0: It's probably where it like blows that hot air. It's like they're pretending.
1: We all had that. I mean, I had that in high school, like driving around in my Volkswagen Bug.
2: I had a 94 Jetta.
1: Yeah. I started smoking menthols just so I could cool down a little bit.
0: Listen, a good menthol here and there, there's nothing wrong with that.
2: I had to sleep out of my car, so I'm glad I didn't see.
0: No, I was saying that, you know, when you sleep, and again, it's so crazy to think that they're just used to that. When you sleep and the air is just a little bit too hot and you're sticking, if you're sharing it with a partner, or like, I have a 3-year-old son that likes to crawl in bed with me. He's 40 pounds and he's just a little ball of heat. Yeah. I just cannot fathom not having it. But the World Cup, and you mentioned this, has done so many great, like the Buc-ee's, everything that you see. But then there is actually a side of it of, you're a human that needs to be in air conditioning. Why is it an AC war right now?
1: And why do we have to withhold things from ourselves? And that is that European mentality. And the propaganda is America is bad because there is abundance. And it's like, no, actually, like, it's pretty cool, and people are hospitable, and they're happy for you to be enjoying their country. Like, nothing makes people happier than someone running around going, oh, this is awesome.
0: And you're seeing it across the board. I mean, wherever a World Cup game is and all these fans are coming in, they're all so happy.
2: They love our abundance.
0: And I mean, the Japanese fans in Texas were just like, everything is so big here. It's wonderful.
1: It's like Dubai without the burkas.
0: And yep, I assume Dubai has to have great air conditioning, right?
1: Oh, they'd have to have everything. Yeah, that's the only reason you get people over there.
0: Yeah, just
2: supercars.
1: I mean, it's hot Phoenix.
0: I mean, can you?
2: I always heard that about it.
0: France right now is apparently experiencing like 105 degree heat in certain places. Growing up in Texas, that was a normal summer, and that's what's so crazy to me is that granted, growing up in America, I don't know a life without air conditioning, but I would hope now that the Europeans who have spent the time over here and they've seen all the great stuff, eaten all the good food, but they can go back and be like, no, we need air conditioning.
1: Yeah. No,
0: people are dying.
1: And I hope they go back with a list of demands. Like, these are the basics. Yeah. Like, we have been living so far below the acceptable baseline. No more.
0: No more.
1: I hope they do, because in 4 years, they're going to go somewhere where they don't have air conditioning. And people who came here are going to be like, oh, this sucks.
0: Yeah.
1: Like, we can't march around in kilts and play bagpipes in the middle of the street.
0: We'll be right back with Will Kane Country. I'm Casey Smith, filling in for Will Kane, and more with Kennedy next.
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6: 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It appears by its own numbers, the U.S. government seems insolvent. 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
0: Welcome back back to Will Kane Country. I'm Casey Smith in for Will Kane, and now more with Kennedy. Back to the Palisades. So what's the latest on your house?
1: I mean, with so my house is one of those homes that is uninhabitable. The back door blew open, and I found that out because Jonathan Hunt, who was reporting from the Palisades during the fire, he was kind enough to go to my house, and he got like my grandfather's sword from World War I, a cross that my grandmother had given me before she died, and two pieces of artwork from my daughters in preschool. And so he got like those four things, and it's amazing what you leave behind. And he was like, I just got to let you know, your back door blew open. So it's like all the soot just like blew into the house. And so the insurance companies have been awful, just universally horrible. And, you know, our insurance company decided that there was lead and arsenic in our house beforehand. And it's like, funny, we are still living. And, and so we had a contractor go and survey the house. He got lead poisoning from being in there for a couple of hours.
0: My goodness.
1: So it is, and unfortunately, like when a house sits, like there is now mildew on top of all of that. So, you know, we are exasperated. We're at our wit's end. Our neighbors are experiencing the same thing. And then in addition to having to go through all that, you still have to throw out 90% of everything that was in your house because there is no way of cleaning lead and arsenic out of pretty much anything.
0: And you were living there, so this amount of stuff that is in there that you probably don't even realize.
1: That's been our family home since 2002. It's like, awful. And everything from New York that my girls outgrow that I keep, from gymnastics medals and leotards to Halloween costumes, like I send it back to L.A., because that's our family home.
0: Right.
1: So I had to take all that stuff out and, you know, have to go through it like item by item. And it is just, it's the fact that, and, you know, it's like, I'm just one story. I'm lucky that the house survived and we will fix it. We will persevere. We will move back in. We love our neighbors. We are going to push forward with our community. We those of us who are staying, we have made that pact with each other. It means so much to us that we will continue to fight for it. The politicians are not fighting for us.
0: No.
1: The mayor is not fighting for us. No one is fighting the insurance companies. And, you know, they are having their way with people who, if you miss an insurance payment, they drop you. If you make an insurance claim, they don't pay you. So I thought, I read the policy the day after the fire, and I was like, oh, you know, we should be good. They don't want to pay any of it.
0: It's insane to me. And as somebody who lives on the East Coast, and I, you know, obviously social media has shown us exactly what went on with Spencer Pratt and all the things that are going on. But when you hear personal stories and you're just like, I can't imagine. Now it'd be different in New York because of all the people living on top of each other. But if all of a sudden I just lost everything and I just couldn't live in my building, couldn't, you know, all my son's stuff, like you mentioned, and everybody around me is experiencing this, but it becomes a social media war over politics. So these are real humans losing their livelihoods, losing their family. I can't imagine the feeling that you must have. And then you watch this social media stuff with Spencer Pratt and you're just like,
1: yeah, but the way like Jimmy Kimmel was attacking Spencer Pratt, like he didn't even have private insurance. Like half my neighbors don't have private insurance because they all got dropped by the insurance companies. I got dropped by my insurance company because they're a bag of Richards. And now I can't get insurance because if you have an unsettled claim with your insurance company, you cannot get other insurance. So it's like all these people were dropped from their private insurance that you know, these insurance companies weren't going to pay anything anyways. So it's like that was such a cheap shot made by an incompetent person who is either completely unfeeling or is just spouting off with zero facts.
0: Well, and wanting to have people on his side, right? That wanted all the people who, you know, for whatever reason didn't like Spencer Pratt. And I mean, I obviously could not vote in that race, so I don't know what everybody thought, but it was almost like attacking him for that got people on his side for some reason. And it's, again, it goes back to the human element. I'm sitting here listening to your story and I can't fathom putting myself through that. And Spencer Pratt is going through that himself.
1: And it's like every scrap, you know, birth certificates and baby photos and, you know, paintings and baby blankets and things like that you cannot replicate.
0: No.
1: There anything else you can rebuy. Like you can buy sunglasses, you can buy clothes, you can buy dishes, but the things that people can't replace, like old family photographs, you know, letters from my friend's dad before he died, wrote her this long, beautiful letter. And my friends are torturing themselves for the things they didn't take out of the house because everyone assumed we were going back the next day.
0: Right. It seemed like it was going to be fine. It's almost, you know, you never, in retrospect, you look back and I mean, in obviously very different situations, but it's like, I know for me in COVID, I was like, well, we're going to be back outside in a week. It'll be fine. And then you look back and you're like, what happened to people and the detriment of what's going on in California right now? I mean, what happens now? If they, let's say this guy is found guilty, then what does that fit? It doesn't fix what you guys went through.
1: No, he just goes to federal prison. It doesn't do anything. I mean, what people are doing, There are class action lawsuits. There's something called mass action lawsuits. And then a lot of people are suing their individual insurance companies because people need money to rebuild because the insurance companies don't want to pay them any money. Everyone has had to pay their mortgage for the last year and a half. And so most of the insurance policies will give you enough money to rent a place. And they say 18 months, like that's the hard and fast rule. So now all these people who've been displaced, like they now have no, they do not have a home to move into.
0: I just,
1: and it's like, you can't move into a place that is toxic. So I had a guy who works here and he said, you know, a good friend of mine, his mom is in the Palisades. She moved back into her place. She was hospitalized with a fungal lung infection.
0: Oh my God.
1: And so that's what you're dealing with.
0: And how does that even get fixed from a politician standpoint? Because until somebody fights for it, it's just going to kick the can down the road.
1: Steve Hilton. I voted in the election. I love Steve. So I voted in the election. I voted for Spencer. I voted for Steve. And Californians, if they want different results, they have to be smart enough to vote for different politicians.
0: I just can't even imagine. I can't even imagine the thought process of these people. And again, it affects me other than hearing stories like this, like it affects me. I live in New York.
1: You hear about people who went through this during Katrina and Sandy. Mm-hmm. And, you know, you hear about people in North Carolina who are still displaced.
0: Yes.
1: Who didn't get any FEMA money. Same thing. Insurance companies, they don't want to pay. And they're shielded by politicians because they lobby. The insurance company lobbies these politicians and donates money to their campaign, so they side with them. And that's what's happening in California.
0: In California, growing up and looking at California, I was like, that's the most beautiful place to live. I mean, I still have friends who, a lot of them did leave during COVID, but my friends who are still in California, I love going to visit them. It's beautiful in all the different areas, but to know that that's what's going on with the politics, and especially after the fires, it's like, why is this state, this beautiful, gorgeous state, falling apart?
1: Because people assume that they will always live there because it is a beautiful, gorgeous state.
0: Yep.
1: And so what politicians do is they try and increase their profile because, you know, look at the politicians who have come from California. You know, former vice president, former speaker of the House, you know, a current governor who wants to be president.
0: Yeah.
1: And so people assume that all of that is a stepping stone. And while they're there, they amass money and power for themselves. Gavin Newsom is under federal investigation because, like Nancy Pelosi and like a lot of these politicians, you know, somehow, and Ilhan Omar had $30 million at one point. Now she's only got $200. Like, she's really, like, why would you elect that woman to represent you in Congress when she mismanaged her money to the tune of $30 million. She found it, stepped in a pile of gold, and then all of a sudden lost it. That's mismanagement.
2: Why do they keep voting for these people in California when they're not in their self-interest? Like, I just don't understand.
1: Yeah, because they're like, well, we're not Trump.
2: Right.
1: Trump's not going to be president after 2 years. Like, that's it. That's all you get. And that's why progressives have moved in. Like, oh, amazing. Like, we'll just go ahead and take everything. Like, you think you are increasing the size of the state and you are increasing taxation to fleece people. Wait till you see what communists can do.
3: 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Will Kane Country.
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29: This January, Bare Knuckle Fighting Championship takes over the ocean. The inaugural Bruise Cruise sails from Miami to the Bahamas aboard the Norwegian Jewel. 3 straight days with pool deck bare knuckle fights in the Caribbean. Massive party.

0: about them because they're not Steven Spielberg and Tom Hanks.
1: Well, and that was what was so frustrating watching it from afar, where it was like there was some narrative of, well, it's just rich people losing their second or their vacation home. That's not what was going on. There was absolutely some of that, but it doesn't matter. There's still human beings losing this.
0: Yeah, and like the Alphabet streets, which were burned to the ground, there was like a 90% burn rate in the Alphabet streets. Those are single family homes. Like those are 2 and 3 bedroom homes.
1: It's a shame.
0: And you know, people who've been living there for 30 years, you know, 20 years like me, you didn't move in when those homes were $3 and $4 million.
1: Yeah, it's a shame. I don't know if it's going to change, when it's going to change, but hopefully this new era of people understanding human beings, being like, this is, yeah.
0: God willing.
1: I know we have to let you go soon because I feel like you and I could talk forever. You're getting married this summer. Mm-hmm. And so you have been around musicians your entire career, obviously, very much in the 90s. I know there's a lot of the audience that listens to Will Kane is probably not, they're not probably Taylor Swift fans. That's fine. Taylor Swift, Travis Kelce getting married allegedly at Madison Square Garden this mm-hmm. upcoming weekend. When you look back to your time at MTV in the 90s, who do you think is the closest, like if social media was happening in the 90s and it was that crazy, who's the comparison, do you think? Like who would have been the person that thinks they have to get married at Madison Square Garden?
0: Tommy Mottola and Mariah Carey. Okay. I mean, they had a big wedding and they had a lot of money. And in fact, she did a concert at Radio City and had some of the trees from the set taken to her estate on Long Island.
1: Love
0: so they
1: that.
0: Could have their own Christmas.
1: Love
0: estate.
1: That.
0: Yeah. Bobby Brown and Whitney Houston. That was a very big deal. And actually Celine Dion rented out the entire Four Seasons.
1: Really?
0: And
1: my
0: old boss went to her wedding.
1: Yeah.
0: And you were not allowed to put down a credit card. Everything. Like, you could have gone, he was like, I could have gone into the gift shop and put every single thing in my suitcase and they would have paid for it.
2: I can imagine the
0: and
2: price
0: so,
2: tag.
0: And he was joking with her at the wedding. He's like, I love these salt and pepper shakers. And she was like, Andy, I am so glad you like them. And then a gift wrap box showed up in his room with the salt and pepper shakers.
1: Oh, that's hilarious. So basically, it's the all inclusive Four Seasons, which does not exist. I have friends who are big Swifties. It's never really made sense to me, but I understand she is obviously a global icon, but people are really picking apart the Madison Square Garden aspect of
0: it. I don't know if they're really going to get married there. And if they are, like, she's got $1 billion.
1: Right.
0: Like she could turn it into the Vatican.
1: That's what I said. I understand that people are saying that it might be tacky, but she's the inside of Madison Square Garden is not going to look like a Knicks game.
0: It'll look like St. Peter's Basilica.
1: Yeah. And it makes sense from a privacy standpoint, because you've got the tunnels and all the rich people won't be seen in the drones. But I do find it's, you know, they're going to block the streets off. You know, I don't know exactly how far it's going to be, the perimeter of Madison Square Garden, allegedly. Again, we don't know if this is all going to actually happen. But the next couple of days, they're going to start doing it. It's like a lot of people were very pissed about that when President Trump had it done for the Knicks. Now, I understand the watch parties, that is a different aspect of it. But a lot of people were very angry that the traffic was so bad in New York because of that. And then we're just doing that potentially for a wedding this upcoming weekend.
0: Yes, on 250 weekend.
1: Yeah.
0: It's also going to be 135 degrees.
1: It's going to be quite literally 100
2: AC
1: degrees.
2: Square Garden.
1: And I'm not happy
0: not
1: about
0: the 400
1: it.
0: Section.
2: That's true.
1: Yeah, exactly. I have heard. So Stevie Nicks and Tim McGraw are allegedly performing there. Okay. So I was going to ask
0: Tim
1: you too.
0: Tim McGraw going to play Tim McGraw?
1: I would assume.
0: Yeah.
1: There's an element of me, and maybe it's just like a conspiracy theory. Like, is she going to record this whole thing, and then it's going to be in movie theaters?
0: No, I hope not.
1: I hope not, but that doesn't...
0: Have something for yourself.
1: There's rumors, and apparently she got married in Rhode Island. Again, I don't, like, go get married, that's fine, but now that it's become this whole thing, and you've obviously been around all these famous musicians, it is wild to me that we're talking about this to this degree, and it's like, well, she's probably going to turn this into another $1 billion somehow.
0: Probably.
1: Like, Stevie Nicks performing, that's her idol?
0: Where's Bernie Sanders?
1: I don't know. That's a good point.
3: Where's that? The Olive Gox, the music, Taylor Swift. I wish her happiness with Travis Kelce, although they should honeymoon in Russia. My beloved and I, we were lucky enough to honeymoon with the Soviets, and maybe they could go to Cuba, have a nice time with the Castros, and, you know, redistribute some of that genetic wealth that they've been given. They're both attractive. Maybe they could give some of their good looks to...

0: Welcome back to Will Kane Country. I'm Casey Smith in for Will Kane. One of the things that I wanted to talk about was the World Cup fans being over here is so amazing. But I tweeted this. Yeah. The games themselves have been awesome, and the culture around the games have been awesome. All the Europeans coming over, everybody coming over and saying how much America rocks. We're all talking about this, and the World Cup ends, I believe, on the 19th of July. Mm-hmm. And one of the things I'm going to miss the most, outside of all the positive press that America is getting, because we are getting a lot of positive press, especially on social media, is all the international fans at American sporting events that are not the World Cup. So we've seen them at baseball games. We've seen them all over the place. But at the Travelers this weekend, because Victor Hovland, he did end up winning the playoff this morning, right, yeah, against Scottie Scheffler. But the fans there in all their Norway jerseys, that was so awesome. Yeah. Patrick, you have to, I know you're not a soccer guy, and I've been on the show plenty now. I listen to the show every day. We've got you coming around to it, right?
1: Not soccer, but
0: the American,
1: just America. America kicking people's ass.
0: Yes.
1: I'm down with. Yes.
2: He loves people,
1: yes,
2: bending the knee to
0: America.
2: To our country. Yeah. Yes.
0: Well, it is, we play Bosnia on Wednesday. It's the knockout round, so very clearly have to win. And I've been seeing that people are saying the entire world outside of America is rooting against the United States men's national team. Patrick, that alone should make you want to be involved in it, because if the whole world is rooting against us, then it's just us, and it's the 4th of July weekend, and it's 250. Yeah. These are things that make you proud to be an American.
1: Definitely. Yeah, I'm definitely on board in that respect, yes.
0: Do you think we're going to win?
1: Well, we better. I mean, I saw this earlier this week, or this weekend. We're the first country to host a team and also bomb them in the same day.
0: I did see that.
1: We bombed Bosnia before, so like, I feel like we already kind of own them. We're already in their heads.
0: You know what's funny about that tweet is that it is a prime example of, if you go into the comments, which I try not to do because comments are just the worst place on the planet, on any platform, by the way. Any platform, it is just...
2: It can be funny, though.
0: They could, well, right. But it's like, you know, you have to disassociate yourself emotionally. If it has anything to do with me, I'm for sure not reading it. but that tweet, to go in and see the juxtaposition of the people who thought it was awesome, that stat, and then the people who thought it was just absolutely tragic, travesty, the whole thing. It's like, that is just a microcosm of our planet right now. Like, that's the microcosm of the politics that we're living in, because you could say we bombed the country and played them in the World Cup the same day. People are going to think it's awesome. People think it's awful. But it's kind of what we're living in 2026.
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0: to Will Kane Country. I'm Casey Smith in for Will Kane. So I know that the Do you think we should talk Sophie Cunningham?
1: Sure.
0: Yeah. So I was on Will's TV show last week. Patrick, I know you watched it because you sent me the clip, and Dan and I talked afterwards. Do you think that I yelled at Will?
2: Yeah.
0: I yelled at him, right? I felt kind of bad about that.
1: Yeah, but
0: the Caitlin Clark stuff.
2: It was necessary. Needed to.
0: Yeah, I needed to yell at him.
1: Yelling, not at him, just towards.
0: No, I think
2: with him.
1: With him.
0: At one point, I had to say, I think I said I'm sick of talking about it. And I said, not with you, Will, because I realized it sounded like I was telling him on national TV that I was sick of talking about it. But you guys have covered Caitlin Clark on the podcast. He's obviously talked about it multiple times on the TV show. But Sophie Cunningham, who is her teammate, who, by the way, I think is absolutely beautiful. Like, I think she's one of the most beautiful women I've ever seen. And I love that she's fiery and she's spicy and all that. But she talked about on her podcast. So she's obviously going viral for her meme, the pointing meme against Dawana Bonner, which I find
1: playing right now
0: hilarious. They're so funny. And the amount of creativity that's going into like the, what people are using it for. And I don't know. I know I can't see the feedback right now, but the alternate angle of the points, by the way, have you seen that?
1: Yeah.
0: Like the far away version where she's like reaching over the refs and she's going like this to Bonner.
1: The other girl's pointing back at her.
0: It's so funny to me. And that's the epitome of the internet. Like, once we get a hold of something, we're going to just absolutely run it to the ground, which I'm glad that we do because it's hilarious. But Sophie Cunningham did say, and I mean, obviously she's her teammate. She's one of her close friends. They have a very back and forth, you know, like they like bust each other's balls type of situation. But she did say just outright, and she's not the first one because a lot of people have said this, but she said they are absolutely targeting Caitlin Clark. Like, let's call this what it is. This is not, oh, if it was any other player, it is a Caitlin Clark issue. And I don't know what it's going to take for everyone to admit that. I don't know. And I know Will and I got into a back and forth. Like, I don't necessarily think that it's solely a race or a sexuality issue. If you want to say those things play into it, I can definitely see that and hear that argument. But for some reason, the jealousy with her is so outright and in our faces that her own teammates are saying, hey, this is actually happening to her. By the way, Sophie Cunningham is also a white woman. She's not saying it's all it's one way or the other. She's saying it's happening to Caitlin Clark.
2: Yeah, we were trying to explain this to Will, and I think you're exactly right. I think it's a jealousy thing because no one gave a crap about the WNBA before Caitlin Clark. I mean, within reason. I mean, it was very, very, very low on the ratings. They didn't really draw, and, you know, if they were lucky to make 70 grand a year. And then Caitlin Clark comes along and everything spikes, it goes up. And it's like, they're probably really jealous because they couldn't do that. And they still can't. If Caitlin Clark goes away, the WNBA, everything drops back down again.
1: I think there's has to do a lot, like, they're just kind of pissed. A rookie comes in and gets all the attention. She didn't really like bend the knee to, you know, the players that have been in the league. And so she didn't, you know, pay her dues kind of thing. I think that has to factor in too.
0: So we talked about this on the TV show. Will asked me the question. And then after the fact, he texted me and said that he thought Jackie Robinson was kind of the, like, that if any other league has ever tried to get, you know, push against their superstar. Wow. And I do think that the difference with that is that, like, Caitlin Clark is not the first white girl in the NBA. This isn't a situation where she's the first girl to come in and be a different race. That's where, to me, it's like it is a very specific to her situation, because there are plenty of other races in the NBA or in the WNBA, but she came in and did bring all those eyeballs. And I just, you know, as somebody who played basketball growing up, and I mean, Cheryl Swoops was one of those women, like, I'd love to watch Cheryl Swoops play, but it was still, I watched far more of the NBA. I'm not going to sit here and say that I've watched the WNBA more than outside of a game or two in my entire life. And now I know what's going on in the WNBA. And I had some women reach out to me after I was on the TV show last week saying, you know, do you watch the rest of the WNBA or do you just watch Fever games? And I usually will be tuning into the Fever games, but that has expanded to, I'm paying attention to what's going on in the league, but I'm not going to sit here and pretend that I would watch it if Caitlin Clark was all of a sudden playing in Europe. I might pay attention to the headlines, but she is what drew me in. And it's not because of anything other than the excitement level that she brought that now I enjoy watching more WNBA than I ever have.
1: But also the drama kind of brought us in too.
0: Oh yeah, so the Angel Reese side of things.
1: Yeah,
0: all of it. But it goes into the WNBA needed something to come in and make that drama happen, because every other league has the drama. Sure. Now it is a little bit more amplified, and I can say this because I'm a woman, it's more amplified because it's women playing, so there's a lot of different aspects go into it. But you know, you look at the NBA drama, you've got NFL drama, you've got drama all the time, and now we're paying more attention to it, and it's like, but why can't we just admit that you guys don't like Caitlin?
1: It's like healthy competitiveness in the NBA instead of kind of just like drama just for drama's sake because of personality issues.
0: It's almost like you can't act like you've been there before when you've never been there before. They don't know how to handle being a talked about league.
1: Look at what Cooper Flagg came in. I mean, he's the same way. He's just jumped on the scene in the NBA just like Caitlin Clark did, and they accepted him because he plays great. His teammates love him.
0: Also, like, hear me out, and this will lead into the last topic before we have to go, because again, I feel like I could be here until next week. You're like, Will come on the show tomorrow and be like, hey, why are you still talking? When we fly for the Barstool College Football Show, and I had never flown private before until I started working with Dave Portnoy. Ooh, and Dave Portnoy flies private, right? So I get to reap the benefits of working for somebody like Dave Portnoy. In the WNBA, they now get to reap the benefits of Caitlin Clark having the eyeballs that she does. You get to fly private. I have no business flying private airplanes to college football games, but it's because of the proximity of my boss. It's the proximity of somebody that's bringing eyeballs to your company. And that's what Caitlin Clark is for the WNBA. Why are you pushing that? You want to go back to not flying private?
1: Exactly. Will doesn't fly us private. He should, right, Patrick?
2: He hasn't even gotten us into concierge.
0: You guys, do you guys have like?
1: I want to get in Sky Miles.
0: But do you have like lounge passes or anything?
1: Not even. No.
2: No, I just Will's sit. Step I just sit in like economy, like the basic low level economy. Yeah,
1: I'm
2: when I'm
1: 6 foot
2: New York.
1: Three, and he gives me normal.
2: We're really tall and big. Like
0: if Spirit Airlines was still a thing, you would be flying Spirit and paying for your water.
1: Yeah.
0: See, Will's got to step that up. I'm treating us
1: like Caitlin Clark. Will.
0: All right, guys. Anything else?
1: No, thanks for filling in.
0: Listen, yeah. I will do it.
2: You're doing a great job.
0: Are you patronizing me right now?
2: No.
1: Yeah, we can't tell if he's serious.
0: I know. I don't know. Yeah, I don't know if he's trolling me, what it is. But thank you so much to everybody who's been listening. I know people have been reaching out on social media. I will actually be in Texas for the entire month of July. So I will get to be hanging out with Will in studio, at least for the TV show. So maybe I could do the podcast too if Dan and Patrick will allow me to.
2: Yeah, we'll see.
0: I don't know. I say some crazy things. Anyways, Will be back tomorrow, I assume. So make sure you tune in. Thank you again for all of you who listened and watched. I'm Casey Smith of Barstool Sports, and that is Will Kane Country.

0: Gavin Newsom proposed a national tax on billionaires. Then he kept winking at the camera very suspiciously. No one really knows what that was all about. But anyway, thanks for tuning in today, kids. Who's coming by today? Comedian Jesse Payton will be in studio. Tony Ortiz will be on the phone. The journalist from CurrentRevolt.com was at the Texas Democrat Convention this weekend in Corpus Christi. So you didn't have to be. That was big of him. So stick around for that. But now that both parties have wrapped their state's conventions, we could drop the polite fiction. James Tallarico cannot be allowed to win. He had his little primary sugar high when the field was crowded and the polls flattered him. But Ken Paxton is the official Republican nominee. The base has closed ranks tighter than a calf rope at the rodeo, and the numbers are snapping back to reality. Texas needs Paxton to win this race. Tallarico is a far-left woke candidate trying to rebrand himself as a moderate. Reality doesn't work like that. If you put Texas plates on a Prius, it doesn't become a pickup truck. If you put horseshoes on a llama, it doesn't become, you get it. Now, despite what the media may be saying, Paxton is uniting his party. Tallarico, meanwhile, is still trying to convince black Democrats who overwhelmingly picked Jasmine Crockett. Even if he manages that with enough hugs and hashtags, he remains what he has always been. A leftist Democrat from Austin who spent his career pushing the kind of weird lefty nonsense that makes normal Texans uncomfortable. Paxton took the arrows during the primary and came out the other side with the party united behind him. Tallarico is still out here trying to sell himself as a centrist candidate after years of voting and talking like a full-spectrum progressive. Not coincidentally, it's the political equivalent of ordering the Cal salad for 40 years and then claiming you've always been a rib man. Nobody is buying the rebrand. Tallarico cannot escape his past. You know, back in 2021, during a debate on keeping boys out of girls' sports, Tallarico informed the Texas House that modern science recognizes, and I quote, many more than two biological sexes. In fact, there are six. That's what he said, six in Texas. Where we still recognize bulls, heifers, and basic biology without needing a Harvard seminar and a participation trophy for your chromosomes. Now let's talk taxes. You know that thing normal Texans actually care about? Tallarico voted against real tax relief like it personally insulted his soy smoothie. Back in 2019, he said no thanks to a bill that would have made it harder for local governments to raise your property taxes without asking permission first. He also voted against slamming the door on a state income tax in the Texas Constitution. Apparently because he believes government should always have one more way to reach into your pocket while you're just trying to pay your bills and keep the lights on. Nothing says I'm fighting for working families quite like letting Austin treat your paycheck like an all-you-can-eat buffet. Meanwhile, Republicans like Paxton are trying to give you your money back. It's almost impressive how consistently James sides with the tax collector over the taxpayer. Then there's the faith thing. Tallarico once said in an interview, and I quote, I always think of myself as a Christian who hates Christianity. He claims to love Jesus, of course, just not the actual religion that built this country and most of its hospitals. He even claimed Christianity is the most violent religion and has done more damage than Islam. Wow. Tallarico is also the guy who declared God is non-binary. In Texas, where we still believe in two genders and the one God who does not require a pronoun sensitivity training or a safe space from the Old Testament. His climate sermon was peak Austin. Not long ago, Tofu Tallarico proudly announced his campaign had gone non-meat, only buying meat-free products because reducing meat consumption is existential. Like many in the pseudoscience community, he thinks we could control the weather by eating less ribeye. Texas is the top beef-producing state in America, where brisket is basically a sacrament. Telling Texans to ease up on the grill is like telling a cowboy to trade his horse for a Vespa with a coexist sticker. And then there's the personal banking issue. Tallarico has a very unhealthy relationship with his mommy. He's still sharing his only checking account with her, joint with mommy. She even helped cover moving expenses when he was 32. Maybe that's why he reminds us of Norman Bates. A small business owner in Texas can hardly be expected to trust a politician who apparently cannot manage his own finances without his mother co-signing the checks. I think at this point he's one bad quarter away from asking the legislature for an allowance in a juice box. Right now, Tallarico's team has been pushing these very misleading video clips to distract from their own problems. Like they took a clip from a Tony Busby Paxton interview and they manipulated a segment of the podcast where Paxton was simply answering a question about his favorite places to visit outside of Texas. And they edited it so it seemed like Paxton was saying he preferred California to Texas. Very misleading spin. So aggressive, you could see Pinocchio's nose growing 3 inches just watching the final cut. The irony, by the way, was thicker than good gravy. Tallarico's campaign whines about Paxton's travel comments. And while they're doing that, Tallarico himself's been busy traveling off to California, to Silicon Valley, Bay Area, multiple fundraisers in places like Palo Alto, San Francisco, Oakland. Guess why? Because people in California want him to win this election. Tallarico claims to rally against billionaire mega donors and corporate influence, but he's happy to hit up tech executives in California when the checks are big. Nothing says I'm fighting the system like a private jet to the same system's donor zip codes. Here's the difference that actually matters, guys. Paxton doesn't just talk big. He sues the giants. He takes on big tech with lawsuits against Meta. He secured $1.4 billion settlement over a biometric data that they were stealing from you. Google, Netflix, WhatsApp, Discord. All these deceptive practices from tech companies. Spying on kids, exposing kids to predators. He sues them. James Tallarico takes money from these people. Paxton sues Big Pharma. He took on Eli Lilly over insulin price schemes. This is the real reason he has powerful enemies who tried to remove him from his position in government and stop him from going to Washington. And most importantly, and I cannot stress this enough, Paxton fought to protect Texas kids from experimental medical treatments. He sued doctors and hospital systems for illegally providing cross-sex hormones, gender transition procedures to minors that violate the state law. He went after radical organizations pushing these interventions on children. Texas needs Paxton because Republican leadership delivers results that matter to every Texan. Lower taxes, making it easier for families and small businesses to keep what we earn. A pro-growth business climate that attracts jobs and investments instead of driving them away. Strong borders that actually secure our communities, lower housing prices and reduce crime, and real protection for free speech against big tech. Under Republican leadership, Texas has led the nation in energy production, economic opportunity, you name it. There's a reason so many people are moving here from California, and it's not just the tacos. Paxton has been on the front line of every important fight, defending election integrity, holding powerful corporations accountable, and standing up for parents and kids. That's the Texas way, and we can't afford to hand it over to someone whose record shows the opposite priorities. John Cornyn is still dragging his feet on supporting Paxton, but unlike Tallarico, who's still struggling to get black Democrats fully behind him after being called out by Colin Allred for denigrating comments James made about a mediocre black man, Texas Republicans are getting behind their nominee. The conventions are over, guys. The nominees are set. Texas knows exactly what we need. It's not six sexes. It's not meat-free campaigns. It's not Christians who hate Christianity. Paxton versus the guy still explaining why his mommy has to co-sign the checking account while he fundraises in the state he pretends to disdain. We need to come together. We need to make sure Paxton wins in November. The future of our state, of our freedoms, of our families, our way of life, our economy, and the safety our kids depend on is all at that ballot box. Texas needs to win this one and get us Senator Paxton. Or the opposite's going to be so much worse.
1: Hello, my name is Pedro. 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He's stupid.
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0: Okay, so new rules in Texas. The Texas Board of Education has voted to require students to read the Bible in school. The first lesson will be the Holy Trinity, Smith, Wesson, and Troy Aikman. That's what I would do. I think that makes perfect sense. In the meantime, if you weren't there, last weekend in Corpus Christi, Texas Democrats held their annual Seance of Sadness, summoning every dusty socialist relic from Bernie Sanders to Cory Booker for a three-day pity party. Thousands of blue-haired activists and union lifers clapped like trained seals while promising to finally turn Texas blue after three decades of epic failure. It was less of a convention and more of a group therapy session for people who are just mad that Trump exists. One guy who was there was Tony Ortiz, ladies and gentlemen. Joining us now, the founder of Current Revolt, the fearless Texas Bulldog who actually reports the news the legacy media buries 6 feet deep. Tony, great to have you, brother. How was the convention?
9: Oh, man. You know, initially we were denied credentials, so I didn't even think I was going to make it, but was approved last minute. And, you know, I spent a lot of time clowning on the Republican convention, but man, the Dem convention was just very, very low energy, and not well attended.
0: This is the thing a lot of people are confused about with you, because you write articles that are critical of Republicans, but you also live in a state and a community where Republicans control most things. But you yourself are a Republican and a conservative, right? I mean, when you look at these two groups of people, which one looks wackier to you?
9: Well, I mean, this, the physiognomy at the Democrat convention is much different, you know. I mean, just being brutally honest.
0: You mean they're ugly? They're very ugly.
9: The first person I saw when I walked in was a transsexual. It was a man in a dress, like right when I walked into the...
0: Tony, on this radio show, we call them transvestites. Please be more sensitive.
9: Yeah, I mean, so it's just definitely a different, you know, definitely a different vibe for sure, you know, and that's just the state of things with the Dem convention. I mean, the Dem convention did have some younger people, not I wouldn't say a ton, but they definitely did have younger people, of course, compared to the Republican convention. But it also had substantially older people. I mean, to the point where it looked like the Dem, if I had to be honest, and I talked about this with another reporter that was there, the Dem convention attendees seemed like they had more health issues, at least, you know, that they displayed than the Republican convention, that's for sure.
0: Which would explain why they probably want Medicaid for all. They want free health care. They want you and I to pay for it, but they also want SNAP and EBT benefits to cover sugary soda pop and Twinkies and Little Debbies. I don't want to have to pay for both of those. If you're going to be fat and unhealthy, I shouldn't have to pay for your health care. Does that make me a jerk?
9: Yeah, I mean, I never understood this about the Dems being obsessed with wanting to have taxpayer-funded soda. It's very weird. You know, you think of all things, you'd want to promote health and stuff like that, but they genuinely want, like, taxpayers to pay for soda. And it's, you know, for a party that positions itself as anti-billionaire, anti-rich people, the only people really benefiting from this taxpayer-funded soda is really the billionaires that run, you know, the soda companies and the candy companies.
0: Yeah, and they claim to hate billionaires. It's like the Tallarico campaign talks about billionaires all the time, but I think he's made 4 trips now to California to go fundraise in the Bay Area and Silicon Valley. But I digress. Let's get back to, well, Tallarico was at the convention this weekend. You created something very brilliant. If anyone's bored today, Tony made a video game at currentrevolt.com where you go to the Texas Democrat Convention in Corpus Christi. And it's one of the smartest things about it, in my opinion, besides how realistic. It's amazing how good it looks. But Tony made an interesting point. Corpus Christi is in a city that's been having water issues for decades. It's been a big problem. And like kind of like Social Security, they think this is a problem that could burst very soon and become a major issue. Nobody in either political party is talking about this. So in your video game that you created, which is a simulator of the Texas Democrat 2026 convention, you have to find water. And there's vodka and abortion pills everywhere, but no water.
9: Yeah, the abortion pill thing is not really a joke, because they quite literally were passing out Plan B, which isn't an abortion pill technically, but they
0: morning
9: were passing
0: after,
9: out
0: yeah.
9: Plan B.
0: Right.
9: Yeah, they were passing out the morning after / Plan B for free at the convention. Like, I literally walked up and they gave me a pack.
0: Which is weird, because why would anyone have sex with these people?
9: Well, you know, somebody's doing it, you know, somebody's having the sex.
0: All right, so in the video game, there's like homos for Hamas and like very gay people, but then there's straight up Shiite Muslims, people in full Muslim regalia and stuff like that. You made the video game by walking around at the convention, and apparently you did not get kicked out. I'm told that Sarah Gonzalez from Blaze Media and other conservative media people did get kicked out. What did you do to keep that from happening? Because you're more controversial than most of these people.
9: Well, I mean, I'm controversial in the sense that I post the truth, which is controversial nowadays. You know, most people read the news, and I think most people prefer reading news that they agree with. And you know, there's just a lot of people out there that are willing to put out that kind of news where, you know, you go on a website or you pull up their Twitter and it's all just them glazing over how great a certain option is, and we don't do that. But as far as what didn't get me kicked out is I didn't really raise a scene. I just walked around and observed what was going on and talked to people and took photos and did interviews and recorded video. I didn't really go in to cause trouble, which probably prevented me from getting kicked out.
0: I think I just won the game. I found the Fiji water. But along the way, because I'm playing it as I'm doing this interview with you, along the way there's vodka with a picture of Dade Phelan's face on it.
9: Yeah, they'd feel in vodka. Yeah.
0: Tony, this is so smart. I asked you off the air how you did it. You're not a computer programmer, but you can use AI to program computers now. I know that, like, liberals and, you know, aging Republicans hate artificial intelligence, but kind of like a handgun, it really is the great equalizer. You can create your own software using AI. You don't have to be someone with an elite college degree to do this.
9: Yeah, my editor Tommy's the one that put it together, and he's gotten very good with using AI effectively. And yeah, he put that together. I want to say he put it together in about 3-4 days.
0: Amazing. It's incredible.
9: And yeah, it's neat. It's neat what AI can do when used properly.
0: All right, what was the dumbest moment you saw or heard at the Corpus Christi Clown Show?
9: Man, you know, it's hard to pinpoint exactly. I think what was interesting was like there's a platform or a resolution that Democrats in Texas want to ban capital punishment. They want to get rid of the death penalty, but they want to legalize abortion. And I just find that hypocritical. Like you want to kill innocent children, unborn innocent children, but you want to prevent the deaths of like dudes that are like actual like horrible criminals. It's just very goofy.
0: Yeah. It really is very bizarre. Tony, as always, amazing work at currentrevolt.com. And obviously people could subscribe and get premium content, but they don't have to, right? If anyone just wants basic news.
9: If you're just a listener, you just want daily Texas news, just go to currentrevolt.com and you can just hit the subscribe button in the top right and it's there. And if you enjoy our news, you can support us for $6 a month and it goes a long way.
0: Any behind the scenes flops or leaks from the floor? Because from the outside, it looked like a room full of people who think affordability means making the rest of us afford their ideas. But what was it really like at the convention?
9: Yeah, a lot of that, right? Like the party, Dem Party is definitely trending towards like socialism, communism, and it always has been, but it's doing that at an increased rate. And there's definitely a mini civil war happening within the Dem Party of the people that want to keep the Democratic Party democratic. And there's some that just want to push it towards socialism and communism as fast as possible. So you see a little bit of that too in a lot of these interactions with these Democrats.
0: All the conventional wisdom says this November, it's supposed to be a landslide victory for Democrats. They're going to take back the country from the Republicans. But if the way to win, as we've been told over and over again, is for them to move to the middle, and under Trump, the Republican Party's moved a little bit to the left, do you think Republicans should be as nervous as we've heard?
9: I think it's always important to act, to run, to campaign as if you're 2, 3, 5 points behind, right? So I think it'd be smart for Republicans to be concerned. But races like, you know, the governor's race, the attorney general's race, and even the Senate race, I think the Republicans have those races in the bag. Even the railroad commissioner race, right? Ag commissioner, I think we've got those in the bag. But it is important to, you know, make sure you go out and vote and support, you know, Republicans if you're a conservative, that's for sure.
0: Tony Ortiz, CurrentRevolt.com. 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
10: 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Keep it here.
0: Comedian Jesse Payton live in studio right after this. 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
0: Hey, everybody. This just in, a Michigan woman has pled guilty to using her vagina to sneak a bottle of wine into

0: with a gay comedian friend of mine, and we're just friends publicly. You know, I won't say I met him in the closet, whatever.
1: Doesn't matter.
0: But we did a show on Easter Sunday in Shreveport, and the guy made a gay joke, a Christianity gay joke that was very off color.
1: On Easter.
0: And he wasn't off color. He was a white gay guy. But the joke was off color and off putting, and he did it on Easter. And then the venue not only canceled him, but canceled me and canceled comedy at that venue, even though it wasn't even me who said it. But that guy won't be on this show. But we do have a new venue. Fondren's Guitars and Classic Cars is excited to host the show in Shreveport. So me and Kenny Webster are going to be there July 11th. Tickets are on sale now. Get them quick before it sells out.
1: I guess what we're saying is the last time Jesse Payton hosted a comedy show in Shreveport, it was so controversial, the venue banned all comedians forever.
0: Forever.
1: So anyway, so you're going to want to be at this. Fondren's Classic Cars and Guitars, Saturday, July 11th.
0: It is a first time. I mean, I'm a comedian who's they've canceled me as a comic. I've never had a venue cancel the whole genre.
1: Yeah, that's a lot. Yeah. All right, let's start off the afternoon show with this, now that we've gotten our commercials out of the way. Jesse, how old were you when you moved out of your mom's house?
0: I became a ward of the Texas Department of Criminal Justice at 17 years old.
1: Okay, well said. Well stated. As it turns out, there are more than 25 million adults under the age of 35 living with their parents right now. That is a record. That is a shockingly high number.
0: Wait, how many?
1: According to Realtor.com, analysis reveals a whopping 25.2 million Americans between the ages of 18 and 34, basically young adults, are currently crashing in their childhood bedrooms. And that is a record high. After ticking down from pandemic peak, the share of 18 to 34-year-olds living with their parents has climbed back to 33%, up 6 percentage points over the past two decades. A lot of numbers here.
0: Yeah.
1: Which begs the question, and it's not that they aren't employed. Most of them have jobs. The unemployment rate for people in that age group is relatively low right now. So why do they all live with their parents?
0: Because it's free. I don't know. That's crazy.
1: I got to think it has something to do with the cost of housing.
0: Probably.
1: And we've learned recently that because they cut off access to H-1B visas, the cost, all the new housing development in Dallas-Fort Worth and the cost of housing has plummeted, that suddenly average people can afford. And the media is trying, like Bloomberg was trying to make it sound bad. They're like, oh, no, guys, this was great for real estate developers. Well, for them, it was good. For people age 18 to 35 who still live with their mom and dad, it really sucked that they couldn't afford to buy a house. Meanwhile, every time someone drives past the airport, here's 1,000 new people from South India marching into their community, buying up whatever houses were vaguely possible to purchase.
0: Yeah, I'm glad it was great for BlackRock.
1: Yeah.
0: You know, but Brittany, who just graduated from University of Texas, she can't even afford a one-bedroom efficiency.
1: Yeah, at some point, these kids got to start adulting, but I'm still not entirely sure it's totally their fault. If you can't afford to buy a house or an apartment or whatever, now, honestly, it has something to do with living standards, and maybe they need to lower their standards a little. My first house was $120,000. It wasn't very nice.
0: Yeah.
1: It was a cheap condo in a part of the city most people probably wouldn't want to live in. But guess what? I bought it. I paid it off mostly. I sold it, and then I got a nicer place. Isn't that how it's supposed to work?
0: Mine was an 800-square-foot, one-bedroom condo that I rented for 5 years before I bought it. And it was immediately after I moved out of my mom's house, and it was $78,000, so I'm going to one-up you there.
1: Yeah.
0: But
1: no, you're right. Yours was worse. That's true.
0: Yeah. But I was, you know, and I worked my butt off for it. So, yeah. So there is a trade-off, but that's, you know, that was a reasonably priced home that, you know, people could live in, but it was also a very modest place as well. So, and I also, you know, I worked for myself. I wasn't a gender studies graduate.
1: See, that's part of it, is there are kids graduating from college. They're drowning in debt. They have some job that pays barista prices, but their college degree was biochem major costs, but they didn't get a biochemistry major. They studied, like you said, African-American history, which is useless if you want to get a job. Great if you want to be, a barista.
0: And I think that comes down to parenting, you know, because what's the percentage of doctors who had parents that were doctors? Because you know the path that it takes to get there. So at some point, the parents have to be like, hey, get your crap together. And not just sit on my couch and do a gender studies degree.
1: I think not enough is said when we're having a conversation about immigration. It's always about crime or jobs. Very rarely are we

0: discussing the cost of housing. But that's a big part of the topic. They say, well, since the pandemic, the cost of housing really shot up, didn't it? Yeah, but then as soon as Trump took over and we cut off the open border policies that we had, then it kind of plateaued, and then it even dropped a bit in a lot of these metroplexes.
1: Well, let's just go by raw numbers, Kenny. You just said of the 18 to 35-year-old demographic of people living with their parents, there's 25 million people still living with their parents. But under the Biden administration, he let 10 million illegal immigrants come in. That's a big chunk of that. And you know who's not living with their parents? Illegal immigrants.
0: No, they're not.
1: Yeah, their parents are back in Mexico. So they're the ones occupying the housing that the 18 to 20, 35-year-old, you know, native-born citizens could be living in.
0: Would you live in Colony Ridge or Epic City if the price was right?
1: No.
0: No? Why wouldn't you? You wouldn't live with the illegal immigrants or the Muslims?
1: Absolutely not.
0: Why not, Jesse?
1: No, I'm not. Because I can't afford a new catalytic converter every 2 weeks.
0: Is that what it is? I don't think Muslims are stealing catalytic converters, but they will stone all your house guests, I got to think. The average, the next time you have over Brittany or Chastity or whatever her name is, and she's doing the walk of shame at 6 a.m. That young lady is dead as dirt. When your Shiite neighbor sees, what's her name?
1: Brittany Chastity.
0: Jezebel. Yeah.
1: I hate that you use the real girl's stage name and real name. Into the club walks Brittany. Up on stage walks Chastity.
0: Oh, that, Jesse.
1: There's nothing chaste about her, though, Kenny.
0: There's this liberal author named Kurt Anderson. I don't expect most people in our audience to know who Kurt Anderson is, but he writes books about how terrible Trump is and yada, yada, yada. You New York Times selling author, not a guy you'd care that much about. He recently went viral on social media for this post about how he's upset with SCOTUS, the Supreme Court of the United States, because they're shutting down something called TPS, Temporary Protective Status for Migrants, Refugees. Could we focus in on the T real quick in that acronym?
1: TDS? That's close.
0: No, TPS. Yes. Temporary, right?
1: I got you.
0: Because some of these Somalians and Indians and Sri Lankans and Congolese, Haitians, they've been in America now for 40 years. When does the T kick in? You know what I mean?
1: Right, yeah.
0: But anyway, he's very upset. He says, 30% of these migrants with temporary status have home loans, and we should feel bad for them, Jesse. It's not my fault. You came here with temporary status and bought a house. That's really on you.
1: Yeah.
0: When you're on vacation in the Poconos, you don't buy a mansion and then fly back.
1: Yeah. It's like renting a car and then having it painted your favorite color.
0: Right.
1: Hey, that's not a good decision, dude.
0: You know, Prince did that years ago. He went to L.A. to throw a house party. He rented a house.
1: From a basketball player.
0: Do you know the story?
1: I do know the story.
0: And he painted the house purple, the whole thing, top to bottom, to throw a party. Party ends. He goes back to Minnesota. And the guy that owns the house is pissed.
1: Yes. Not only did he paint it, but he had all that guy's furniture put in storage, and he bought his own furniture, like $5 million worth of furnishings. And then when the guy came back, he's like, dude, this, what the heck?
0: This wasn't my house, yeah.
1: But apparently, Prince put it all back.
0: Really?
1: Yes.
0: That was nice of him.
1: Yeah, as soon as he moved out.
0: I was told he didn't put it back, and that was what the lawsuit was over.
1: I saw a podcast about with the basketball player. Maybe so. I don't know.
0: I like Prince. Apparently, his last words to the guy were, I would die for you, but we're going to party like it's 1999.
1: And a little red Corvette.
0: Yeah,
1: hey, exactly. That's it.
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0: A new study shows teenagers who use cannabis face a greater risk of developing serious mental health conditions. They also risk exposure to dangerously high levels of Taco Bell. That's generally what I find happened when I was a teenager.
1: Yeah. I eat Taco Bell a lot. It gave me IBS, and I don't know what IBS stands for, but I be sharting.
0: Yeah, that's correct. Yeah. I'm also told that teens who never use cannabis face a greater risk of not being cool.
1: So yeah. Yeah.
0: You want to look cool.
1: There's a stigma that comes with it, you dork.
0: Yeah, you loser, you nerd. Hi, everybody. Welcome back from break. Great to be here. We're not encouraging teenage drug use. In fact, can we talk about health-related issues for just a minute? If I'm not mistaken, a certain football player, former NFL star Chris Johnson, he's younger than you and I. Guy's 39 years old, Jesse. Now, for those of you who do not remember him, he was quite a good player back in his day. And he has just announced, he was a 2008 NFL draft by the Tennessee Titans, was in the prime of his life last year, working out daily, spending time with his wife, his four kids. And then he announced he's got ALS. The guy's got Lou Gehrig's disease.
1: That's wild, man. And I feel partially to blame that he has ALS, because I was solicited and I did not pour the bucket of ice water on my head.
0: You didn't do
1: for
0: it.
1: For that challenge. So,
0: no.
1: Yeah, no, I didn't do it. I didn't fight. But I'll probably do that tonight.
0: That's sad. You should have done it. The ice bucket challenge. Do y'all remember the ice bucket challenge?
1: The ALS ice bucket challenge. That man.
0: It was all over the place for a while. People were doing it a lot. I did a video. Let me see if I could find it here. I don't know. No, I never can. I can never find it when I'm looking for it. There's a video of me getting bricks dropped on my head for ALS, because that's how much I care, Jesse.
1: Yeah, which also, it combats ALS, but it brings in CTE.
0: Is that? Yeah, that's correct. Yeah, and then, of course, the IBS people got from the Taco Bell.
1: I know, and when I saw that, I was like, WTF?
0: Yeah, exactly.
1: Let's just do the rest of the show in acronyms and lose every audience member until we get to one they can't figure out.
0: LOL. AFK.
1: FML.
0: BRB.
1: I have a funny story about BRB. So I was in prison from 1999 to 2007. And when I got out, Instant Messenger was a big thing. And I was talking to this girl on Instant Messenger. And I thought it was the coolest thing that we could communicate directly. This is pre-text message era, because it was still T9 times. And we were messaging back and forth. And it was good. I was like, hey, you want to go out? She was like, yeah. I was like, Tuesday, we can go get pizza. She said, I'd love to get pizza. I was like, I'll see you soon. She's like, I can't wait. BRB. And then I text back, what does BRB mean? And she didn't reply. And I was like, hey, what is BRB? And she didn't reply. And I was like, question mark, question mark, question mark. What is BRB? And she didn't reply. And I remember getting really angry. And I'm like, why did she just ghost me?
0: And that
1: I was like, yeah.
0: Unbelievable.
1: I figured out what one of those B's stood for. I was mistaken. I thought it stood for something else.
0: Yeah, there's only one way to find out,
1: that's
0: Jesse.
1: It. But it was Be Right Back, and I didn't know she had left her computer.
0: She broke your heart. That was rude. All right.
1: She broke it real bad. BRB.
0: My heart has been broken by all these people that are scamming the system right now. There's so much fraud happening around the country, Jesse. Investigations happening in every corner of the country. And we just learned about this one. Two employees at a local 7-Eleven in Pittsburgh have been charged $600,000 in SNAP benefit fraud. That's a lot. Now, for those that don't know, that's EBT.
1: Yeah, according to Brandon Gill, it's a lot of Coca-Cola.
0: It's a lot of Coca-Cola. Brandon Gill went viral for the video where he asks the woman what the N stands for in SNAP. What the N stand for, Jesse?
1: Nutrition.
0: Nutrition, of course.
1: Yes. My favorite N-word.
0: My favorite N-word, too. That in Nashville. And anyway, in this case, there's so many different examples of this. What's really interesting is, for some reason, as soon as we cut off the unlimited access from people from South Asia to our country, the amount of food stamp fraud at 7-Elevens really seemed to dry up.
1: Yeah, crazy. You'd almost think there was a correlative there.
0: What an odd coincidence. Yes. What's your take on that? Should people be allowed to use EBT to buy Coca-Cola or candy bars?
1: So I'll say this. Admittedly, and this isn't going to be a popular take or opinion, but, you know, I was in prison. So when I got out, I was on SNAP benefits. But
0: I don't think our listeners care if you needed it. It's
1: no,
0: when
1: I did
0: people
1: need
0: abuse
1: it. You know, I was, you know, I went to college, right? When I got out of prison, I went to college and I graduated and I paid off all my student loans in 6 months after I got a job. It was the first thing I did, and I did everything the right way, but I was on SNAP benefits, and, you know, there is a lot to be said for, hey, I deserve a bag of Doritos, you know, from time to time because I genuinely needed it, but I think there should be limits on it. I think there should be limits to the things you can buy. You don't need powdered donuts on SNAP benefits.
0: No, but you need Doritos?
1: No, but I think that, you know, I wanted it, but I also was working at the time, too. I was making $700 a week, and I could have used that money for the Doritos.
0: Yeah, well, I'm okay with if you're using your own money.
1: Yes,
0: I think the problem people have is this. If you're on EBT or you're on SNAP, you're probably also on Medicaid or Medicare or Medicaid, right? Which Medicare is for old people. Medicaid.
1: It's like a 70% overlap.
0: Right. So if you're on Medicaid and I'm paying for your health care, I don't want you drinking Coke all day long. I don't want you sucking down Skittles and that sort of thing. I almost called it Snickles. I don't know.
1: That sounds like a slur. I don't hate Snickles. I just don't want them in my neighborhood.
0: You know what's interesting about the EBT thing is in places like Texas or Florida, they recently cut it off for people to go buy candy bars and Coca-Cola. And right as soon as that happened, we discovered the pineapple Kool-Aid trend. Apparently, people were selling the Coke and selling the Skittles to make money. So when you couldn't do that anymore, they had to find something new. So they got these it looks like a jar of pickles, but it's filled with spears of pineapple, which they fill with Kool-Aid, and it becomes an unhealthy treat. They take what was basically fruit.
1: Those look like dill pickles, doesn't it?
0: But it's pineapple.
1: It's pineapple.
0: They marinate it in Coca-Cola, and then they sell it out on the street.
1: Kool-Aid.
0: Thank you, Kool-Aid. Yeah. Would you buy this?
1: Absolutely not. You know what's mind-numbing to me, though, is the ingenuity that you have to turn pineapple Kool-Aid or Coca-Cola into a tertiary gray market, but you're on SNAP benefits. Like, why don't you utilize some of that ingenuity to go do something productive and constructive? Build something. You want to sell Coca-Cola out of the trunk of your Impala? How dare you, Jamal?
0: Do you think that someday during Black History Month, this will be one of the days of the month we'll have to hear about? Well, you know, low-income people in the city, in the urban communities, the Nickel Ward and Sunnyside of Houston, had to find a way to make money after mean white men took away their ability to sell Skittles and pretend they were raising money for peewee football teams.
1: And then they just claim, I'm a hustler. Like, bro, you're selling EBT Skittles out of the back of your Lincoln Continental.
0: There was another one recently. They were saying, you know, a black man invented ranch dressing because of all the people trying to bring ranch dressing home from soccer games. And we saw this on social media, so we looked it up online. The guy that they give credit to didn't even claim to invent ranch dressing.
1: That's hilarious.
0: It sounds like people just made this up. They're like, you know, it's like peanut butter in the stoplight. It was a black guy. Look, I got nothing against black inventors. I think it's great, but I don't think one of them invented ranch dressing. Where did that come from?
1: That's hilarious. Emery King had the hottest take on this one. Did you see that?
0: Emery King is a very offensive comedian on social media. Some would say he's an offensive comedian who talks about, he's a white guy who talks about life in the community. Go ahead.
1: Yeah, he's a white nationalist. He is what he is, but he owns the brand and he's got a huge platform. And
0: he's a white nationalist and he owns the brand?
1: Yes, imagine that.
0: Does David Duke know about this?
1: Exactly. And Emery King said the black inventor of ranch. You know, some guy was bragging about it on Twitter, and Emery King said, yeah, your people invented ranch. My people invented interplanetary travel. He goes, thanks for the dip, bro. But he didn't say bro.
0: According to this, it was invented by a guy in Nebraska. You want to know how I know a black person didn't invent ranch dressing?
1: Yeah. Just like Elon Musk is a African American.
0: It says Steve Henson was a plumber and a construction worker. I'm asking AI, black or white. He was a plumber and a construction worker from Thayer, Nebraska. While working as a plumbing contractor in Alaska, he created the dressing to make salads more appealing. And then apparently he and his wife bought a dude ranch near Santa Barbara, California, and they named it Hidden Valley Ranch. Hidden Valley Ranch.
1: That makes sense.
0: I'm starting to understand.
1: I don't know. If you would have told me somebody created a tasty food and they were a construction worker and it had ranch in the name, I definitely would have guessed it was Julio.
0: Oh, no, Jesse.
1: Immediately.
0: Don't forget, this weekend, Jesse and I are going to be in Tyler, Texas, Rose City Comedy Club, Friday and Saturday night. Friday night's mostly sold out, but July 4th, come to our big 4th of July party at Rose City Comedy Club. If you're not there, it means you don't love America. The next weekend, Saturday, June 11th, we are...
1: July 11th,
0: thank you very much. We are going to be... in Shreveport at Fondren's Classic Cars and Guitars. That's going to be a blast. That is going to be absolutely amazing. If you or any of your friends are going to be anywhere near there, come and visit us. Jesse Payton on social media.
1: Tyler, Texas, and Shreveport. Y'all come see us, or you can find me on social media at Jesse Is Funny on Instagram and Jesse Is Funny or Jesse Payton Comedy on Facebook and Twitter. Y'all come check me out. We're going to have a good time.
0: To the rest of you, I love you all. We'll be back bright and early tomorrow morning for more of What You Bought a Radio.

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1: Jack Armstrong and Joe Getty.
2: Armstrong and Getty.
3: And now, here's Armstrong and Getty.
4: Armstrong and Getty replay. We're not actually here. I'm volunteering at a soup kitchen and Joe is giving blood.
5: Yeah, I had to get a break and I would just weep at the end of every show. I really needed to recharge, so yeah. But the staff has done a great job assembling all sorts of best of type moments of all descriptions. And
4: yeah, this is pretty cool. I think you're really going to like it.
5: It's the Armstrong and Getty replay.
6: Polar bears have long been a symbol of climate change, their health projected to suffer in a world of less ice and fewer chances for bears to hunt seals. But there's a twist in that story. Polar bears in the Norwegian Arctic have actually gotten fatter and healthier, according to a new study, turning away from the shrinking ice to hunt reindeer and walrus on land instead. Experts say the bears are still in trouble long term, but hey, the experts have been wrong before.
4: The polar bears are fatter because of climate change. That's not what Al Gore told us. Who's fatter himself?
5: Inescapable parallel there.
4: I don't know if he's eating reindeer or what, but he's fatter. We got a bunch of stuff to tell you today. I just saw the breaking news earlier today. I forgot to mention that Trump and his sons are suing the Department of Treasury for $10 billion or something like that. It's one of your typical Donald Trump lawsuits where you go way over the top with the amount. But the point is about them releasing his tax returns back in the day. Remember when they leaked out all of his tax returns and claiming all this sort of damage? But that was outrageous that that happened. Absolutely outrageous. And one guy did go to jail for 5 years, but I guarantee you there were many people at multiple levels involved on making sure Donald Trump's tax returns got released, and they had no problem with it.
5: I suspect
4: very uncool. Anyway, it got some attention last year. Yeah, 25, when the FDA put out their guidance for drinking under RFK Jr., and they just said, what was the word they used? Limit your drinking. They got rid of the old, like, how many drinks per day you should have as a man or a woman, and just went with limit your drinking. For some, who knows why, and for some reason, some official speaking to the New York Times on conditions of anonymously, because they feared reprisals. All right. Dietary guideline reprisals. What are they going to do?
5: Yes.
4: Anyway, a couple of people who were involved in the process of figuring out how much you ought to drink anonymously told the New York Times that they were going to recommend the cap for men be one drink per day. One drink per day for men because of all the dangers associated with drinking. But somebody talked them out of that, I guess, and they just went with limit your drinking. But that's what they wanted to say, which would have been far less than we've ever had in the past.
5: Well, cut in half what was the previous guideline, which is two for fellas and one for gals. Well,
4: half is quite a bit. The extent that you should pay attention to the people that told you to eat margarine and stand 6 feet apart, you know.
5: All right. Well, and that going from two to one means after my first drink, I'm like, you know, why don't we pour another one? And the CDC says, no way, son. You put that's the second drink's the really pleasurable one.
4: You suppose?
5: Well, they're both fine, really.
4: But do you suppose Budweiser and the wine industry or whoever got to him and said, oh, hey, easy. Whoa, hey, knock it off. Hey, by
5: it's
4: the way.
5: It's entirely possible.
4: Can I help pay for your library when you leave office or something?
5: I wouldn't be the least bit surprised.
4: How many people follow those freaking guidelines anyway? That's what is always amazing to me, especially at this point, after all their swings and misses. Who's basing their life on that? I mean, there are all kinds of doctors and independent health and medical organizations with their ideas of what you should and shouldn't do. Who's listening to the damned government on this stuff?
5: Well, and what was it? There was some product we had an example of a safety warning on it that I can't remember. It's like, do not stick your hand in this meat slicer. And if you need that warning, you're too stupid to comprehend that warning. It's a paradox or a vicious circle or something. I don't know.
4: Catch 22.
5: Exactly. But if you don't know that it's more healthy to drink less already, who are you? I mean, you're not informed enough or intelligent enough, probably, to comprehend the warning, right?
4: Yeah, that is kind of interesting. Back when I drank, I don't think anybody ever took a drink, just like nobody eats a piece of chocolate cake, thinking, this is good for me. No, it's just, it's not good for me, but in a minor way, and you know, and I'm going to do it anyway because life is short. I mean, that's the way.
5: If I do it excessively, it's going to have a real health impact on me. But if I don't, I'll be fine.
4: Yeah. That's why every ice cream cone eaten at Baskin Robbins is consumed. Nobody thinks that's good for them.
5: Would you like a second slice of chocolate cake, darling? No. A second one is above the CDC's guidelines for cake. It's not that I'm full. It's not that I know if I gorge a quarter of a cake in a sitting, I'm going to get fat. It's that the CDC has warned me. You know, I think we, at the risk of turning this serious, it may be a sign of what we have observed for a very long time. We are an increasingly passive people who wait to be told what to do and what to think, as opposed to, you know, we're a nation of sheep as opposed to a nation of, you know, the eagles
4: and fat polar bears.
5: But for instance, yeah. Anyway, enough animal metaphors. Moving on.
4: Man, one drink ain't much, though. That ain't much.
5: No.
4: It's hard to even wonder why you would drink at all if you're going to have one drink, to me. But
5: you know, there are situations. Sure, yeah, it's fine. It's nice. It's good for other people.
4: I think you should do that.
5: I was so proud of myself last night. Judy and I went out for a nice dinner. We split a nice bottle of wine. It was 6:30 reservation, so it was fairly early in the evening. I came home, and I said, do not have any more. And I didn't. I sipped water. I was very proud of myself.
4: A bottle of wine. We split a bottle of wine. You each have two glasses. Is that right?
5: Roughly.
4: Wow. Yeah. Completely ignoring government regulations.
5: Oh, I know. I could barely choke that second one down knowing that I was defying the federal government. It was hard to enjoy. So speaking of living your life, this is the sort of thing that annoys the crap out of me, but I will just mention it to you. Is this the end of gentle child rearing? The rise of FAFO parenting? You know, knife around and find out.
4: You know, I saw an interesting comedy thing the other day. The Hispanic guy that's on Saturday Night Live. God, what's his name? I can't come up with it off the top of my head.
2: Marcelo Hernandez.
4: Marcelo, yeah, and he's hilarious. He is very, very funny, and a great addition to that show. But I saw from his stand-up routine, he said, if I'm in a grocery store or someplace like that, and I hear a kid say, I'm not doing that and I hate you, I know what race they are. And I thought, that's pretty interesting. It ain't a black mom. It ain't a Hispanic mom. It's a white mom.
5: Oh, boy.
4: That's pretty interesting, isn't it?
5: I don't want to rush through the parenting stuff. So we'll come back to that in a moment or two. Whether child or adult, this is bad behavior. A Central Florida man has been caught in, quote, a sexual performance with a vacuum. 51-year-old man. He was doing this in the front yard of someone's home.
4: Wow, get a room.
5: Yeah, for your vacuum. And you know, if you're a vacuum blanker, that's that's one level of crazy, you know?
4: But public, an exhibitionist, right? Vacuum.
5: Right. It's just not enough to, in the privacy of your own home, you know, make sweet love to your home appliances. So, you got to do it in public.
4: So kind of like, you know, are you into blondes or brunettes? Is he a Hoover or Eureka? What is this thing?
5: What's the expensive kind that they sell?
4: Dyson?
5: Yeah. He's a connoisseur.
4: Oh, I hit on a Dyson once. She wouldn't have me. What are the mechanics of this? Is it the hose?
5: Mercifully. They don't get into the specifics here.
4: Because I
5: can't answer your idiotic question.
4: Because I feel like the thing you roll along the floor with the bristles and the turning thing is just going to... Ouch. Yes, Katie.
7: I'm figuring hose situation. Yeah,
4: it's almost got to be, right?
5: I think we can assume that.
7: Yeah.
4: For those hard-to-reach places. God, I would think, though, You'd think this, if you're a really weirdo, you'd think that, well, this might work. This is orifice-like. And, but you flip that thing off and all the, on. As soon as you flip that thing on, you, this was a horrible mistake.
2: I have made a terrible decision here. Yes.
5: But this guy,
4: was. That's how I turn it off. I can't reach the button.
5: If he was either practiced in the art of vacuum love or had like a multiple speed vacuum or something.
4: You flip it on and think, I have made a horrible mistake.
5: This was a terrible decision.
4: I don't know what I was thinking. Why didn't I think this through? Once again.
5: Raise your kids to not have sex with household appliances.
4: Of any kind.
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0: very, very little sleep today because I took both my boys to see Bruce Springsteen and the E Street Band at the Chase Center in San Francisco, which is the basketball arena where the Warriors play. It holds about 20,000 people. If there was an empty seat, I couldn't see it anywhere. And everybody stood the entire 3.5 hours of that show, which was just stunning. And I won't spend much time on the show because you're either into Springsteen or not. There's a reason he's one of the most legendary live acts in the history of people playing music in front of other people. Just freaking stunning. I was trying to figure that out during the show. Like, what is it that they do that other people can't do? Is it the level of energy they bring? Like, is there a reciprocal thing that goes on in live music where, like, you're picking up the pheromones or something from them and the energy that gets transferred to you or something? But I have seen lots of concerts. There's no energy like that. It was just, and for that level, for that long,
1: right.
0: the level of intensity from beginning to end was like, how do you do this?
1: My very short comment on that is the difference between Bruce and the E Street Band is a lot of bands, they're not a bunch of plunky youths who played in a garage, blah, blah, blah, came up together. You know, it's a different situation. Now, Bruce and the band have always been deliberately professional entertainers, period. And they are professionals.
0: Boy, they are too.
1: They have come to give you a show, period. Not to express their hearts, to give you a show. They're professional entertainers.
0: Yeah. Yeah, and everything, just tight as could be. There, when they'd line up every now and then, like all be in a line, and it was just awesome the way they did it. But there's 20, I counted 24 people. Bruce and the E Street Band is 24 people with the full horn section and the gospel choir. And then with that Tommy Morello, is that his name from Rage Against the Machine, who's now a big part of the whole Springsteen act. God, is that guy amazing. And did a couple of guitar solos.
1: How many guitar players is enough?
0: There were four. Bruce played more lead than I've ever seen him play before, but there were four different guys doing guitar solos. Anyway, I won't go on and on about the music because you either like it or not, but as a wannabe musician, it was just absolutely stunning. How you could do that? If he was 38, I would wonder, how do you do that for 3.5 hours? He's 76.
1: Wow.
0: How is that even possible? How does your voice, how do you stand for 3.5 hours when you're 76 and not get tired, let alone running around the stage soaked in sweat and howling at the top of your voice? It just, it defies physics that that could even happen. Anywho, a lot of people were asking about the politics part of it, and I was wondering about that myself. It was a non-factor. It was just a non-factor. He said a couple, over 3.5 hours, he said a few things here and there. Who cared? The long speech he gave, which I'm sure I would have really rolled my eyes out. I went to the bathroom during the long speech where he sits down at the beginning of the stage, at the very front of the stage, to give the band a rest. He never rests. He gives the rest of the band a rest. But anyway, he comes out there and his first words were something like, we have an illegal Supreme Court that answers to one. Okay, I've got time to go to the bathroom. And so we went to the bathroom and got a pretzel, whatever, came back and he was done and it was back into the music. But God, they did the amazing thing. I remember I thought this the last time I saw Bruce Springsteen in the E Street Band. It's like every song is their end of the show highlight, right. Good night song. It's like the showstopper you put at the end is every freaking song. And I don't know how they pull off that intensity, but he went from Ghost to Tom Joad with Tom Morello playing the guitar solo and electric version into Badlands. And it was just the best musical experience of my life. It was just unbelievably stunning.
1: Yeah.
0: The crowd was, I thought, surprisingly young for what I thought it would be. It was definitely an older crowd, as you would expect, but there was an awful lot of people in their 20s and 30s that were there that knew the words to every song, to his credit. But my kids were giving me, who are both teenagers, were giving me lots of crap about the age of the audience. We got in line. Henry said, am I going to see women throwing their girdles on stage?
1: Oh, wow.
0: Henry also said, this must be what it's like to stand in line for Social Security.
1: Wow. That young man's got a tongue dipped in sarcasm.
0: But I had really good seats. I didn't pay for them. A friend, I won't mention who because he didn't give me permission to say who. But He gave them to me, so I they were free for me. And
1: it was Eric Swalwell, wasn't it?
0: They were unbelievably
1: good. It was Eric Swalwell's billionaire buddy.
0: They were unbelievably good seats. And so I was surrounded by people who are either connected or rich. And Joe's had this experience. When you're in this business, you get to go to a lot of concerts and sit in cool spots. And often the people that are in the suite or the really good seats or whatever for a basketball world, whatever you're at, they just need to say they were there or whatever. They don't care.
1: No.
0: And I hate that because I was there for the music and really, really digging it. And my kids were enjoying it and everything like that. Couple of guys in front of me in suit jackets or whatever rolled in late, spent the whole time talking really loud, checking their emails, that sort of stuff, talking about business. They were there for the music or whatever. And I was really struggling with whether I should say something to them or not. And do I want to be that guy who says, hey, you need to quiet down at a really, really loud rock concert? Or are they the douchebags for talking loudly during some of the slower songs? It was just really, really annoying. Luckily, I think the guy got so drunk that he had to sit down and he couldn't talk anymore. But don't talk loudly at concerts the whole time.
2: Armstrong and Getty.
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0: of associations of black homeowners in New York City, including one called Brownstones of Bedford-Stuyvesant, Bed-Stuy, as they call it in New York, which was founded decades and decades ago to help keep black homeowners in historically black neighborhoods. And they have an association. They're proud of their neighborhoods and they keep it clean. And, you know, if people run into trouble, they try to help people, you know, keep their homes, that sort of thing. And everybody involved in that is like, what's this one person's name? Renee Gregory's, the current president, said, "White supremacy, I'm not white. I read Weaver's comments. I don't know where they came from. Blah, blah, blah." And she says, we're all about, here it is. Marlon Rice, who's running for the Senate district there in New York, said, homeownership is an essential element of black wealth. It's repugnant to attach yourself to policies that look to devalue homeownership. We should be fortifying pathways to homeownership. So you got a bunch of black activists in this, article in the New York Post saying this is the last thing in the world we ought to be doing. Purchasing a home is a tool to lift your family out of poverty, not a tool of white supremacy. This one guy wrote about his own father's experience, actually. And then, you know what? I was reminded, and I think one of the great battles we're fighting here against all the woke stuff is that the policies they advocate are not their point. Those are just strategies. And this is from the fabulous, so smart Alicia Finley in the Wall Street Journal. And the title of the article is How Mamdani and Sia Weaver Plan to End Private Housing. Ugh. Their proposals would make apartment buildings impossible to sustain. That's by design. And that's what a guy like me or Charles C.W. Cook or a lot of people forget when we look at their neo-Marxist policies and say that'll never work. You can't artificially depress rents because then the owners won't be able to maintain their buildings and nobody will put more buildings on the market and it's going to make this situation worse. Well, what happens if you make a situation worse and worse? That system collapses. Very good if you filled in that blank. That system collapses. That's the Cloward Piven strategy. You overload a system until it collapses. Then you say, well, this system is collapsed. We need to replace it with, and you happen to have a system ready to go, and that would be Marxism. So there, they absolutely, and again, this is not the paranoid ravings of some kukla. This is the brilliant Alicia Finley in the Wall Street Journal. She describes the decommodifying housing and the plan, quote, drive out private investors by making it impossible to turn a profit and keep properties in serviceable condition. Then the government will seize the buildings and hand them over to tenant collectives and nonprofits to manage under communal ownership. So that's the plan. They know it doesn't work. They know the numbers don't work. They want that.
1: Well, the economic part is horrifying, and then you put the racial part on top of it, like you have so much glee at the idea of taking homes from white people for some reason.
0: Right.
1: I find that.
0: Right.
1: So she's a racist and a communist.
0: Well, I think part of her excitement in using those terms is during the COVID / George Floyd era, any nod toward that's white supremacy, and if you support it, you're a white supremacist, you immediately won the day. Your Marxist policy got immediate widespread acceptance because you had floated the scary, scary prospect of white supremacy. Doesn't work anymore, but they really lean hard into that strategy because it worked so well for a while. I mean, you look at all the corporations that were, and not to mention, you know, school districts and universities that were forcing all their folks to undergo what was recently declared by the Eighth Circuit Court an unconstitutional training process, indoctrination process. You're reminded of how scared everybody was of being called a white supremacist. So that's why they lean on it so hard.
1: You know, one thing they've got on their side for people wanting change about housing is, I read an article about this the other day, the housing market is about as weird as it's ever been in our nation's history. In terms of everybody thinks everything's overpriced, everybody's got loans that are so low you'd never move unless you absolutely had to. It's just, it's a very, very strange situation for being able to afford to live somewhere, you know, which leads to rents being higher also. I don't know what's ever going to break us loose of that.
0: Boy, and it is going to absolutely make

0: people miserable on the road to succeeding in their policy goals. Here's a little evidence for you. So market, well, how do I put this exactly? So the city's public housing units, what they want to control all of the public housing units, they have 40% more maintenance deficiencies than older rent stabilized units still in private hands, and 150% more than market rate ones. So the closer it is to public slash government ownership, the more miserable the housing unit is. And they want to turn everything into that. Man, socialism is the, it's a system of shared misery. Oh, that reminds me. I was going to do a little feature. I was going to call Joe Getty's All You Need to Know. And,
1: thank you, Michael. That's excellent. Oh, boy.
0: And let me see if I can find. Oh, there it is. Fabulous. I found it in time. This is all you need to know. Venezuela used to be much wealthier than Poland. Anyway, 0-2. Because Poland was suffering under socialism. Then Poland implemented free market economics and capitalist principles and enjoyed an economic boom. Venezuela, which was an economic juggernaut, chose socialism, which brought poverty and misery to its people. Here you go. In roughly 1980, the GDP per capita in Venezuela was about $18,000. In Poland, it was about $10,000. So almost twice as good in Venezuela as Poland. Then the wall fell, Poland embraced capitalism, blah, blah, blah. And now, just a few years later, Venezuela's per capita GDP has gone from 18,000 to 5,000. And Poland's has gone from around 10,000 to 33,000 per capita. That's all you need to know.
1: Answering the age-old question of where would you rather retire, Poland or Venezuela?
0: Exactly. The beaches are better in Venezuela by a long shot, but you got to deal with the secret police. Anyway, Owen.
1: So they
0: yeah, they just didn't do socialism right. We're going to do it right. Man, I wish I had more than two fists because all those people need a punching. Anybody who's ever said that really is craving a punching.
2: Armstrong and Getty.
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1: I'm sorry. That's right. That reminds me. I gotta finish something real quickly. 73-0. Okay. I'm keeping a running count on how many times I've been injured in the gym versus how many times I've been injured laying on the couch. And it's now up to 73-0. That's Draw funny. The obvious conclusion.
2: Stay on the
1: it's
2: couch.
1: Too dangerous.
2: Stay on the couch.
1: Too dangerous to exercise.
2: The couch is safe. I mean, you can look at a chart.
1: Today's my birthday. I was going to play a little golf, but I strained a muscle in the gym, so now I can't. Should have stayed on the couch. Anyway.
2: Are you lifting too heavy?
1: I think I'm too old. No, I was doing something I needed to do. I probably went a little too far, a little too fast.
2: I think I'm too old.
1: Story. Yeah, yeah.
2: Most people lift too heavy. Like, it's just, especially dudes, I think. It's just, you want to be a guy who lifts more weight, but you can keep your form and do what you want to do with lighter weight. It's just, you don't want to be a guy using, 10-pound dumbbells or whatever. You don't want to be that guy over in the corner.
1: Yeah, I try really hard to be a realist about that and not fall for that, and it takes effort.
2: It does. It really
1: It was more a stretchy, strengthy thing. But anyway, it doesn't matter. So I'm curious to hear what the think piece in the WATPO had to say about autism.
2: What you said reminded me of, and I will get to this, but the latest Kevin Hart comedy special on Netflix, which is pretty funny. It's all about being over the age of 40. And so now he's discovering the how you get injured all the time once you reach midlife. And I said, you never
1: But it's
2: get,
1: okay because your healing time is way slower.
2: Well, he said you never get back to normal, which is pretty much true. Anyway, he had one, and I won't spend much time on this because, he does it better and you'll want to watch the show. But he said he was standing in his shower and he stepped on something and one foot got really far away from the other foot. Said, that foot had never been that far away from my other foot. And I'm grabbing for railings. That is what happens when you reach a certain age.
1: And you limp for 2 weeks, right?
2: He challenged telling him the story is so funny, but they were drinking and it was late at night and he's out with, cause he runs with a pretty cool crowd, I'm sure. He challenged some former NFL player to a foot race in the street because he thought he was actually faster than the guy. And he did serious damage and ended up in a wheelchair, hurting himself.
1: Wow. Wow. Yeah.
2: Which can happen when you get to be middle-aged. What my doctor said, don't play sports with people in their 20s. Only play sports with people your own age, which seems like a good idea.
1: Yeah, good tip.
2: Opinion piece in the Washington Post. The autism epidemic is a myth. I feel like having read the whole article, while there is some interesting data in there, it's a little clickbaity because you're going to get a lot of people to jump on a headline like that. Either the crowd that I knew a lot of childless people, by the way. I knew it. This is all, blah, blah, blah. Or the crowd that has an autistic kid and says, my kid is not, this is not a myth. And clicks on it also. So most new cases reflect mild or no significant impairment. Moderate or severe cases have declined according to this data. We'll bring this up before I get into a little more of the article. I was texting with a friend of mine. She is autistic and has raised 3 autistic children. Ranging from mild to severely autistic. And she got into, and I won't get into super detail on this, but the spectrum and a lot of things that they used to call Asperger's syndrome and they now put on the autism spectrum. So obviously that would increase the numbers to a certain extent and everything like that. But here's one part I didn't know. This is from a different article. Women have the same rates of autism as men, but get diagnosed less. I didn't know this. It's always been known that girls are far less likely to be autistic, but tend to be more severely afflicted when they are. So women, for whatever reason, if you are on the spectrum, it's usually the more severe type. Kind of interesting.
1: Yeah, interesting. As the father of an autistic daughter, I'm very interested in this stuff. That rings true to me. I came across this also in the WAPO. This was a while back, and I held on to it. Work published in the summer by the journal Nature Genetics. And I wish we had time to get into a lot of detail on this because it's so interesting. But scientists now believe there are 4 distinct sorts of autism. It's not just a spectrum, quote-unquote, of mild to severe, The four groups that they detailed, and yes, we'll post this at armstrongandgetty.com under hot links so you can take a look at it. Number one, they call broadly affected, the smallest group, about 10% of participants face the steepest challenges marked by developmental delays, difficulties with communication and social interaction, and repetitive behaviors that touch nearly every part of life. Then there's mixed autism with developmental delay, which is roughly 19%, showed early developmental delays, but few signs of anxiety, depression, or disruptive behavior. Researchers call this group mixed because its members vary widely in how strongly they display social or repetitive behavior. Then there's moderate challenges. About a third of participants fell into this group, showing the hallmark traits of autism, social and communication differences, and repetitive habits, but in subtler ways and without developmental delays. Then finally, social and or behavioral, the largest group, around 37%, met early developmental milestones on time, yet often grappled with other conditions later on, including ADHD, anxiety, depression, or obsessive compulsive disorder, which reminds me very much of my daughter.
2: Man, and the tough thing with a lot of this stuff is, I hate to use your spectrum because that's a specific thing, but on the,
1: that's fine.
2: The scale of 0 to 10 of how much you have of things, everybody's got a little bit of something. Like I've always talked about before, everybody's OCD a little bit. Everybody. I don't know if I've ever known anybody that's not like, I always have the microwave on an even number when I set it for some reason. I don't know why. I mean, just on other little things like that. But it's not in any way affects my life.
1: Well, right. It's not a disorder.
2: And then, you know, and I know a child who has it to a degree that it is sometimes very difficult to deal with. And so it's interesting. This friend of mine who is autistic and raised three autistic kids and has spent several decades taking in every bit of autism research that exists and dealing with schools and doctors and all that sort of stuff, said, I'm clearly on the spectrum, which I find very, very interesting because I'm going to be 61 years old here in a couple of weeks and have been relatively successful in my life. And so if I, even if that's true, would there be any value of a diagnosis of that sort of thing for people that can easily survive in the world? I don't even know what you would get out of that.
1: I think so. To have a better understanding of your weaknesses or be better aware of what effects it might have and you might recognize in yourself, or I might recognize in myself. Oh, that's why I'm uncomfortable in settings.
2: Don't want anybody to ever hug me under any circumstances.
1: Right. Exactly. Exactly. I'm not hateful.
2: Unless we're having sex, I do not want you to hug me.
1: Right. That's part of my neurological reality. Oh, okay. Interesting. I think the better you know yourself, the better, just in general.
2: But if you would expand it to people like me, if that is even true, and I don't spend much time thinking about it, if I were 25, I might think about it a lot. At this point in my life, I'm not sure it makes any difference. In fact, I'm sure it doesn't make any difference. But, if you were to expand it to include people like me, obviously you would have a greater number of people qualify as autistic, and that would factor into the stats going up. And then I don't know, I guess people would disagree over whether that's an explosion in autism or not,
1: and that would affect funding.
2: Yes.
1: And it's at least worth tipping our caps to the rampant false diagnoses, deliberately fraudulent diagnoses, like in Minnesota, to rip off the
2: government. Right. Yeah. There's a lot of money to be had if you, you know, you get diagnosed with something like this. Man, that's a tough one. That's a tough nut to crack. Briefly on this article, I think the person goes way too far in the whole. Lots of people that would have just been described as weird in the past are now put on the autistic spectrum. There is something happened in the last, I don't know, however many decades. There are way more kids. I mean, it's just, if you got a kid in that world, it's just obviously true.
1: Yeah, and I do not like the attitude of I've figured this out, it's all fake. And that's the opposite of science. Science is about curiosity, always, never ending curiosity. There's no such thing as settled science when you're talking about autism.
0: Armstrong and Getty.
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6: President Trump calls it a big win. I'm Sue Guzman, Fox News. This, as the Supreme Court rules he can fire a federal trade commissioner even without cause.
7: FTC Commissioner Rebecca Slaughter had argued she could only be fired for cause. The president had simply written that keeping her on was inconsistent with his administration's priorities. The majority opinion wrote that while it's up to the Senate to decide whether to confirm those with whom the president would prefer to work, neither Congress nor the courts may saddle him with those with whom he cannot work. This ruling effectively overturned what is known as Humphrey's executor, a ruling once used to stop President Roosevelt from firing an FTC commissioner without cause. The court now writes, the Humphrey's framework has not withstood the test of time, as agencies like the FTC and its commissioners take on more executive branch functions, which are under the president's exclusive control.
6: Fox's Jessica Rosenthal. The high court expected to issue a decision today on birthright citizenship. The president was asked by reporters yesterday if he would accept it if the court rules against his executive order.
8: It's up to them, but in terms of for the good of the country, it would be great if they did they didn't allow it. It would be great.
6: Birthright citizenship, giving automatic American citizenship to anyone born in a U.S. territory, regardless of their parents' immigration status. Ceasefire talks between the U.S. and Iran are expected to take place today.
9: President Trump put it in plain English with this post on Truth Social, saying, quote, Iran has requested a meeting. It will take place tomorrow in Doha. Well, the post came just hours after top Iranian officials said there are no talks planned for this week, but the White House still insists top diplomats will be flying there for meetings. They are supposed to be technical talks about the Memorandum of Understanding. And Trump says there's actually quite a bit on the agenda.
6: Fox's Anita Vogel reporting. 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
6: More than 1,700 people have died in Venezuela's back-to-back earthquakes.
11: 5 days after twin earthquakes devastated northern Venezuela, rescue crews are hard at work trying to find any survivors that may still be alive under the rubble. American crews from California, Florida, and Virginia are operating under the State Department's Disaster Assistance Response Team, which is also coordinating with the U.S. military. 130 Marines arrived in the hardest-hit city of La Guaira. Their goal is to open the port so badly needed supplies can reach those who need it. This as the U.S. State Department announces that it's increasing its humanitarian aid to $300 million to get supplies to the worst-hit areas. In La Guaira, Venezuela, Nate Foy, Fox News.
6: The Colorado Democratic Party primary takes place today.
12: The Democrat primary for House District 1, which is mostly Denver, is shaping up to be less about policy and experience and more about new and different. Incumbent Democrat Congresswoman Diana DeGette, one of the longest serving in the House, has comfortably held her seat for nearly 30 years. She faces her most significant challenge yet by two newcomers, Democratic Socialist Milot Kyros and Wanda James. PACs supporting DeGette poured in a late infusion of cash to defend against Kyros, who has seen a surge in attention.
6: Fox's Alicia Acuna. Alaska voters will now be able to choose between Dan Sullivan and Dan Sullivan in the state's upcoming Senate primary in August.
5: The newcomer sparking an investigation from the state's lieutenant governor and fears he was a sham candidate, with critics warning the nearly identical names would confuse voters and give a boost to Democratic Senate challenger, former Representative Mary Peltola. Alaska's Supreme Court ruling that challenging Sullivan is qualified to run, ordering elections officials to place him on the August primary ballot.
6: Fox's Kristen Goodwin reporting. I'm Sue Guzman. This is Fox News.
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4: We're not here, and yet we are. It's enough to blow your mind. It's the Armstrong and Getty replay.
5: Yeah, this is some of the best of the radio show in recent times, and also stuff from the podcast that maybe you haven't heard yet. So it could be really brand new to you.
4: Well, I hope they edited out the swears. We'll find out together. It's the Armstrong and Getty replay.
6: A dog in Ireland, apparently annoyed by the wait, jumped in the driver's seat and just kept laying on the horn with some moral support, it seems, from another furry friend in the back. No word tonight on whether the owners came running.
7: So the dog just kept hitting the horn. Hey, come on. I got things to do.
8: Irish dogs, legendarily impatient, Jack, as drivers. Yes.
9: That's correct. Yeah, it was a cute little white dog putting his entire body into it.
8: And the soft-headed news guy, Tony DeCoppola, who I like, claiming it's because the dog was impatient with traffic. No, Tony.
9: He wanted to get to the bar.
8: Lawless Irish dogs, which brings us to an absolutely great, insightful piece that I'm not sure has made me happy or sad by Chris Arnade about America's public disorder. He says America's public disorder is a choice. America's hands-off approach to mental illness and addiction is failing everyone. And as he points out in the piece, he's a writer who's traveled and lived all over the world, including fairly recently. And he starts this article. He's on the one of the subway lines to O'Hare Airport in Chicagoland. A couple of guys smoking joints, sitting in a nest of filthy bags. There was a woman whose eyes were dilated and blank. There was also a man barking into the void, shirtless, washing himself with a flour tortilla. Ah, the old tortilla bath, which would disintegrate, littering to the subway floor before he took out another and began the same process.
7: Huh.
8: Is it good for the skin? Or
7: wonder how fresh you smell after you've bathed in with a tortilla.
8: Tortillas smell good. Anyway.
7: They do.
8: Chris writes, it didn't shock me or anyone else around me. He talks about the Chicago Metro line is just infested with that sort of thing. Double the assault rate over any other major system in the country. Brandon Johnson's Chicago, no coincidence.
7: And of course, you got to keep an eye on that kind of person out of the corner of your eye just to make sure they don't, for instance, slit your throat from behind like we all saw in a video not long ago.
8: Right, exactly. Because those people have been turned loose over and over again by progressive DAs, but that's a kind of a different topic. Well, I guess it's not. Anyway, but he points out that he's witnessed similar scenes, maybe not as bad or frequent as Chicago, in Duluth, Indianapolis, El Paso, New York, Jacksonville, L.A., Phoenix, downtown Starbucks, no bathrooms, all closed, blah, blah, blah.
10: That's my complaint.
8: Oh, yeah. He contrasts it with Seoul, South Korea, where he currently is, where the train from the airport is spotless. So is the 10-mile river park where I walk each day, which, given that large parts of it are shadowy spaces beneath roadways, is especially impressive. In the U.S., it would be made of makeshift homes of tents, cardboard and tarps, reeking of the smell of urine and feces. The free-to-use gym equipment along its length probably couldn't exist for fear of it being vandalized, etc. And he writes, after spending 10 years traveling around the U.S., I've spent 5 years traveling the world, flying to different cities, walking around them for days at a time. A city in China, Alice Springs, Australia, Bangkok, Buenos Aires, Brussels. It's taught me a great deal about the U.S. Chief among these lessons is how much public disorder we have come to accept. We are the world's richest country, yet our buses, parking lots, and city streets, I would add parks, are filthy, chaotic, and threatening. Antisocial behavior common in almost every community, regardless of size. A society simply should not be this way. It doesn't have to be this way.
7: Regardless of size and regardless of how wealthy the neighborhood is in some cases.
8: Right, right, yeah. In Japan, say, or much of Europe, cities are walkable because they are dense. People live close together, but also public transportation tends to be fantastic. And this is not his main point, but I thought it was interesting. And having just spent a week and a half in London and just loving it in spite of Britain's growing insanity and Islamization, it's still a wonderful city. But he points out that these cities are defined by something called mixed-use zoning, where you might have an apartment on the third floor, an office on the second, and a bar on the first. And American tourists often admire the vibrancy of these cities, which can't happen here because there's a fine line between vibrant streets and squalid ones. And that line is public trust. And he talked about people moving out of cities, why we can't have nice things in our cities. He mentions a couple of examples that are nearly hilarious, like La Sombrita, the laughably expensive L.A. bus stop that was supposed to provide shade and security lighting, but ended up just being a single pole. It exists if you build a nice, it exists because if you build a nice bus stop in the U.S., it immediately gets broken or turned into a shelter for the destitute. So the response over time is to stop building them. I've seen this in almost every American city I've visited. Then he goes into the, all the restrooms, the decent public restrooms, which are available all over the world.
7: This has been my complaint for a long time. First hit me when my kids got of the age where they, Dad, I need to go to the bathroom. It was about the same time as the we really let this explode. There are big parts of California where there just are no public bathrooms. There just aren't any for miles and miles and miles. The businesses either don't have them, or if they're required by law, they claim they're out of order. They put signs on them so they don't have to deal with the junkies going in there and washing themselves. Right. And so there just aren't any public bathrooms. Why would you allow society to break down like that? It's insane.
8: Right, right. And we'll get to his kind of philosophical answer to that question. It's a big one, but I love this aspect of the piece he wrote. Here's a tweet from a woman by the name of Daniela. My husband was on a crowded train yesterday when a homeless woman got on, pulled down her pants, and peed all over the train in front of everyone. Ew. He hasn't stopped talking about it for the past 24 plus hours. It was the single most traumatizing thing that's happened to him in New York City.
9: Gross.
8: Yeah. And then here's the interesting part. This post brought out a lot of absurd arguments. People defended the subway urinator by noting that stations have no public restrooms. This misses the point entirely. We don't have public bathrooms because the same people who piss on trains would trash them within days, he writes. Someone peeing on the subway is not of sound mind. It's a sign of distress that should cause an intervention that results in them being institutionalized for a period of time until they regain sanity and stability. For someone actively psychotic, this means civil commitment to a psychiatric hospital. For violent individuals refusing treatment, secure prison facilities with mandatory programs. For severe addiction, a medical detox and residential treatment without the ability to walk away. These people should not be allowed to do whatever they want because they cannot control themselves enough to have that freedom.
7: Somebody should have said, hey, you're not supposed to pee on the train.
8: Right, right. And then he gets into some of the other bizarro arguments that institutionalizing those people is cruel, as if it is empathetic to allow someone to suffer on the streets, tortured by their inner demons, covered in filth high as a kite. This argument is so backward and immoral that I cannot believe that the activists and politicians who make it have spent any time around these people. They need help, and if they don't accept it, then they must be forced to get help. Then, go ahead.
7: Henry and I were eating at a restaurant yesterday, and there was a guy, and Henry said there's a drug addict across the street. And there was a guy over on the corner who had been there for quite some time, spinning around, itching himself, you know, the look, yelling at the top of his lungs. And I thought, why can't we get enough momentum between the, we need to help these people. It's a tragedy for them. I'm not that person. I wish I was, but I'm not. I'm the law and order. I paid for this effing sidewalk. I should be able to walk down the sidewalk without having to worry about that guy. So I would think between the law and order crowd like me and the it's a tragedy that blah, blah, blah, blah, that's happened to him, that we could come up with a get them off the street plan, get them into a facility.
8: Yeah. Yeah, you're right. And I think it may happen at some point. And clearly this is going to stretch into the next segment because there's so much good stuff here. For instance. And Jack, this will remind you of some of the progressive you've run into at city council meetings, or all of us have run into. Others responded
7: to
8: the post.
7: Do my finger clicks.
8: Oh my God, please don't do that. Others responded to the post about the subway urinator by claiming, well, that experience is simply the price of living in a big city. And Chris Arnade writes, that's not true. The rest of the world doesn't tolerate the amount of antisocial behavior we do in the U.S. If someone were to piss on the subway almost anywhere else in the world, they would be removed from society for a period of time.
7: I always say between that, you know, and everything being locked up at the drugstore, you have to get a key to get your toothbrush. we're only, you know, a few years away from nobody remembering that it didn't used to be that way.
8: Right.
7: So they will just think, well, it's just the price you pay to, you know, live in a society. Everything has to be locked up. It's just the way things are.
8: So he's, Chris Harnade is writing about how we tolerate much more antisocial behavior than virtually any other civilization on Earth. We let people who aren't mentally competent continue to engage in self-destructive and aberrant behavior without removing them, which consequently ruins it for everyone else, except those wealthy enough to build their own private islands of comfort. And then he writes, gratifyingly, I've been very careful up to now not to use the word homeless because it's become an overly broad category that covers families in motels with Section 8 vouchers, people sleeping on friends' couches until they get back on their feet, mothers with children in long-term shelters, and then those who live in tents under bridges or sleep in soiled sleeping bags. The bums and junkies that we are always referring to on the show here. The term homeless is used by those who would siphon taxpayer funds to hand out to their cronies because they know that term. The publicity stunt is the bums and junkies. And you think the money's going to help get rid of that blight. But they use the term that includes the poor families trying to get back on their feet, right? That's how the scam works. That's why I always get agitated when people refer to the bums and junkies as the homeless, because it's a specific strategy they use to rip off taxpayers.
7: Well, I don't even like the term homeless. It's unhoused.
8: Oh, my God. And then he points out the vast majority don't cause any problems at all. It's the stubbornly intransigent minority who have options but turn them down for a variety of reasons, mental demons, drugs, simply out of preference. All right, what's going on and how do we fix it? That after a short
7: build break. More jails. That's how you fix it.
8: That's part of it. The Armstrong and Getty Show.
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2: Cleveland Guardians fan who fought a young girl for a home run ball had a change of heart in the end. The two-run homer knocked into the stands at Progressive Field, a grown man going for it, then wrestling the young girl for control. The announcers at the game criticizing him for it, social media criticizing him too. The mom later posting that the man did eventually do the right thing, returning the ball to her daughter by the end of that game.
3: Now, I haven't seen the video, Katie. You have watched it, and you're saying saying fought and wrestled is a bit of an exaggeration and the tone of voice. I haven't seen the video.
4: Total bull ass. I mean, it was, the ball goes into the stands. The two both ran for the ball at the same time. He's wearing a cap and his head is down, and there's kind of a scramble for the ball. He doesn't touch the girl.
5: You know,
3: he fought her and wrestled her to me.
4: Yeah, it sounds like
5: he elbowed her right in her little
4: beat
5: forehead.
4: The crap out of her.
3: Grabbed her by the pigtail, swung her around, and tossed her onto the field.
4: And, you know, dropped an elbow slam on her head. Like, what the hell?
5: As the denizen of many a ball game, I will tell you this. It was mano y mano. There were only two people involved, or should I say mano y little girl-o. The two of them were the only ones wrestling for the ball, but he was very ball-focused.
4: Yes.
5: And it's entirely possible. He had no idea that the other pair of hands reaching for the ball were hers. Did she have full possession? Did he snatch it away? Because everybody knows that's the rule.
3: Did she have it in her hand at any point?
5: You can't tell.
4: It was such a scramble, you can't see it, really.
3: But you can't call it fought and wrestled if they both just were reaching for it and he ended up with it.
4: I saw that
5: They both threw on the singlet and he took her down.
4: Yeah. Like, I saw that report on ABC last night and went, what video did you watch, dude? He didn't even watch the video.
5: No.
4: Guarantee it.
3: He has one speed. David Muir. It's funny. He's the number one evening newscast in America, which is like being the world's smartest horse. But he has one speed. He has the same tone for everything, which is funny.
4: Fought a little girl and then, what did he say? He fought a little girl and wrestled
3: her. Yes.
4: No, that did not happen, David Muir.
5: Wrestled the ball away from her.
3: All right.
5: Hey, toughen up, little girl. That's what I tell her.
4: Yeah. Sissy.
3: If I did that and wasn't paying attention and found out it was a little kid, I'd be horrified.
4: Well, and also at the end of the video, he gets the ball and then immediately turns his back and like looks at his phone. So, I mean, I think he was 100% oblivious as to what happened.
3: Sure.
4: And then, you know, the announcers came over and gave her a different ball. And then I think he caught wind of what had happened. And then he went up and gave it to her anyway.
3: I'm sure there's a GoFundMe for the little girl. She now has her college paid for.
5: Right. He's been doxxed. He's lost his career. But then there will be a GoFundMe for him. And he'll make even more than the little girl when conservatives or liberals or racists or somebody comes to his aid.
3: But the people who looked into his background uncovered an affair his wife was having.
4: And Lord. He's on Grindr.
3: Yes, exactly.
5: Oh, hello.
3: You do not want to get into the public eye, even for a moment, in the modern world.
5: People want to be famous.
4: I couldn't believe that when I saw that report. What?
3: I don't know if I've ever at any kind of ball game ever had a ball come. I know I've never touched one. I've never had one even come close to me, I don't think.
5: Yeah, I have, for sure, but...
3: Did you ever catch one?
5: No. No, famously, Michael remembers this. I was mocked by the umpires on the field of play at a major league game for muffing a foul ball.
6: Oh, that's right.
3: Right.
4: What?
3: Tell the story.
5: Actually, physically mocking me. Well, it takes a little of the fun out of it, but I've got a very good friend who just retired as a major league umpire, and I was hanging out with the crew for the weekend. And I'm sitting there in these stands. I was watching a Tampa Bay Rays game.
3: Gladys, this happened in the past. So there you go.
4: She's drinking again on the job.
5: There I was. No, you're too mean to her. I didn't make it clear it was a reminiscence.
3: You're covering up her drinking, which is enabling.
4: Yeah.
5: And it's ironic, at least a couple of double gin and tonics in, sitting there at the game enjoying my coconut shrimp in a, what do you call it? The waffle cone.
3: Oh, there you go.
5: In Tampa. Oh, so good. Had a great little buzz going. So here comes a foul ball, and I'm like, uh-oh. And I stand up, and I reach out, and I try to make a basket-type catch, and it hits my hands and tumbles away, right? So I look out on the field, and there is, should I name him? I will just call him Doug. Major League umpire Doug, because his name is Doug. He looks up at me, and he goes, oh, oh, like some effeminate loser missing a ball over and over again.
3: Mocked on the field of play for not catching a foul ball.
5: My God.
3: And you were a baseball player.
5: And I'm still embarrassed. Still embarrassed. Damn you, Doug.
0: Armstrong and Getty.
6: Man, I love this place. I've been surfing here since I was a kid. Now, seeing my grandson out on the water, it means everything to me. Watching him and taking in the blue waves, the sea breeze, the blurry horizon.
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2: So among the people on earth I admire a great deal these days, Javier Milei is toward the top of the list. He's the guy who's reformed Argentina and turned it from a basket case into a thriving economy by going from, you know, socialism, which socialism sucks and it never works. And it always ends up enriching the people in charge of it. But anyway, he's turned it around. It's a wonderful success story. He said this the other day. I thought being on the left was a mental problem. The empirical evidence is so overwhelming that it never worked anywhere, and they refused to accept it. But what I discovered is that being on the left is a disease of the soul. The left is built on envy, hatred, resentment, and unequal treatment under the law. They are very violent, and since they have no way or arguments to answer, they go for physical violence. I think there's a lot of truth to that.

0: that knows everything? Does that ring a bell to anyone?
1: Mm-hmm.
0: So they start this Jason Blazekas.
1: All-knowing being. Yeah, that strikes a chord.
0: So he talks about this 24-year-old AI researcher who pleaded not guilty to the charges of cutting the throat of an 82-year-old man last year. The young man was a part of a loose network that we've talked about called the Zizians, self-proclaimed rationalists who believe a misaligned AI superintelligence could one day torture humanity the way factory farms torture animals. That's what these people believe. They believe that direct action is required to stop the descent of this AI judgment. This group is linked to 6 violent deaths in California, Pennsylvania, and Vermont. Multiple Zizian trials are pending, with federal prosecutors seeking the death penalty in at least one case. The Zizians haven't labeled their own activity AI worship, but they've organized themselves around the practice. They're convinced that a coming superintelligence will decide the fate of every living thing, and that violence now is justified to shape what AI will become.
1: I don't understand how they're going to stop what they worry coming by killing old men.
0: But it appears to be the first AI-centered extremist movement, but it won't be the last. New religions are forming around AI, and the focus of their worship is the large language model itself, a piece of software treated as a personal deity. And they go into a couple of suicides and stuff like that, where end times ideology folks who are sympathetic to that sort of thing meet scientific know-how, and they get into doomsday cults and these this is a phenomenon. I gotta go back a sentence. This doomsday cult in Japan demonstrated with its sarin gas attack in the Tokyo subway, and today the Zizians are only one strand in a broad fabric of AI-centered beliefs. If a chatbot can talk a teenager into suicide, it can talk people into following its religious directives. There's a phenomenon known as spiralism, an informal movement that emerged after OpenAI released the sycophantic GPT-4.0 version. Spiralism appears on subreddits, Discord servers, Facebook groups, etc., where followers share AI-generated manifestos, glyphs, and what followers describe as revelations from a conscious machine. Spiralism has no leader, no central text, only the algorithm with which each user takes as a personal oracle.
1: Well, I don't think this is happening. I don't know anything about this, but if the chat bot was keeping track of what it says to me and what it says to you and what it says to a whole bunch of other people, I could see this happening. But as far as I understand, it's just individual conversations. You know, it's not like a Jim Jones cult leader gets up and gives the same message to a whole bunch of people. I don't think chatbots are doing that, or maybe they could in the future. I don't know.
0: Right. No, but these are people who are doing what Jim Jones did through the lens of AI and AI worship. A couple of examples. There's the Way of the Future, an AI worshiping church founded in 2015 and rebooted a couple of years ago. The brainchild of former Google engineer Anthony Levandowski, who filed paperwork to register a religion dedicated, quote, to the realization, acceptance, and worship of the Godhead based on artificial intelligence. On the artistic and spiritual fringe, Theta Noir, which grew out of a 2020 performance art collective, lovely, organizes rituals around a supposedly sentient AI deity called Mina, M-E-N-A, which followers venerate through multimedia ceremonies and cryptographic liturgies.
1: Why don't you join a gym and have a kid?
0: And how about this?
1: Be busy raising your kid and going to the gym and working stuff. You won't need this crap.
0: Underneath it all is Rocco's Basilisk, a thought experiment that originated on the online rationalist forum Less Wrong and has proved genuinely radicalizing. The idea is that a future superintelligence will retroactively punish anyone who knew about its possibility and failed to help bring it into existence. The idea has driven adherence to extreme sleep deprivation and techno rituals meant to placate an unborn AI.
1: All right. I can't wrap my head around that.
0: I haven't said this for a few years. Feels good to dust it off again. They're inventing a new kind of crazy every day.
1: No kidding.
0: Wow.
1: So
0: AI-based religions.
2: What the f*** type of AI shit it is?
1: I agree.
0: That's what I'm asking.
1: I had another one of those situations the other day. I don't remember which one it was. I think it was ChatGPT, but it doesn't matter. I use them all. And I can't really.

0: really tell the difference between them much, but
1: Grok's too slow. I'm dumping it.
0: It is slow.
1: I'm dumping it.
0: Trying to be thorough? Is that why it's slow?
1: No, it hasn't taken off, so they're not devoting computer power to it.
0: Anyway, I was having a conversation with asking about something, and it was just wrong. It was very, very wrong about something, and it was something mundane. It was like a movie star or sports star or something like that. It just had the wrong person, and I knew it was wrong. And I said, you're talking about this person, not that person. Mm-hmm. Nice job. You caught me. I should have realized that. And that whole thing drives me nuts. I mean, they've got to take that out of it somehow. That's the part that bothers me about AI the most. If it would just give me the information, but the whole good job or sorry about that, my bad, just that thing bothers me and weirds me out. Does it have to be part of AI? Did they all individually decide we want it to be like that? Because it seems like they're all like that. Or is that just the way artificial intelligence works?
1: It wants, you know, online engagement that wants to keep you around longer and more clicks and, you know, more engagement. It wants to be as human as possible.
0: So I could be wrong about this, but it seemed to me that Claude, up until I updated to the higher level, and now I'm at a higher paid level, all the threads were individual. So every question I'd ever ask Claude about anything, taxes, child rearing, car problems, you know, whatever it was an individual thread. And they, to my perception, were completely separate. They didn't know about each other. That's the way it was for me anyway. The other day I went on Claude and asked a question about something. And it said, well, because of your tax bracket and since that girlfriend you once had, it's like it put all these different threads together from conversations I'd had. And I was like, whoa, what is going on here? That had never happened to me before. I found that very disturbing.
1: Interesting.
0: Pulling that all together makes me hesitant to want to talk to it about various things. If you're going to start, I don't know, where are you saving all this and how are you collating it and all?
1: And who's got access
0: and
1: to it?
0: Who's and who's got access will. To it? Yes. Yes.
1: If it exists, it can be hacked.
0: Well, in the way that this Graham Plantner guy up in Maine, you know, somebody figured out his Reddit handle and his kick name and everything like that in these different forums and texts and quotes and stuff like that out. When do we get the first AI version of this where somebody says, you know, candidate X back in 2026 was talking to Claude about this and this and this and this. When does that start to happen?
1: That's thoroughly believable.
0: I know.
1: Sure. You'll get an insider on your side, probably progressive, you know, inside these companies. It's not hard to figure out who people are and then find their accounts because they usually have, like I play the various word games online. New York Times cross play. It's like a Scrabble game. And I play against people all over the world and I'm damn good at it. If you want to play me someday. Anyway, there was one, my arch nemesis. I will not use their screen name. But a gal who's just really, really good and thrashed me three times in a row. And I, damn you. And I finally beat her, but she had a unique screen name. And I thought, I'll bet she's used that screen name before. And sure enough, I found another account that gave me another clue, and I figured she's an editor in Australia.
0: Wow.
1: Middle-aged woman who's like a newspaper or magazine editor.
0: Wow. And of course,
1: I know her name and what she believes politically.
0: And with a couple of clicks, if you wanted to, you could have her address and phone number.
1: Yeah.
0: And probably what she makes and who her boyfriend was in college and who her kids are and where they go to school.
1: Yeah.
0: Yeesh.
1: This is not good.
0: No, it's not.
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1: Hope you're enjoying today's episode of the Armstrong and Getty Show.
2: You're almost certainly not starving, though. And Paul Ehrlich, who just passed away, was the author of a 1968 book, The Population Bomb. To call it a sensation is to understate it by 1,000 times. He was a rock star. He was on The Tonight Show with Johnny Carson 20 times. He was, interestingly, a butterfly biologist turned rock star eco-pessimist, according to Matt Ridley. Nice piece of writing there. He essentially predicted mass starvation. Well, I'll read part of it. In 1968, he forecast that within the coming decade, at least 100 to 200 million people per year will be starving to death.
1: So by 78, or in the 70s, he probably meant in the 70s. So in the 70s, hundreds of millions of people were going to starve to death because of the population being so big.
2: And by 1985, enough millions will have died to reduce the Earth's population to some acceptable level, like 1.5 billion people. Furthermore, he warned that by 1980, the life expectancy of the average American would have fallen to 42 years as the result of cancer caused by pesticides.
1: Wow.
2: When he died, most people said, you know, he was wrong about that. The New York Times charmingly said he was premature in his predictions. But he was so incredibly, farcically wrong. The reasons why are interesting. And also, the guy was a freaking monster. I will illustrate. Quoting again from Mr. Ridley. They mentioned the irony that he survived a half century longer than the life expectancy he predicted. Also spent his last years as one of more than 8 billion people in an era in which global life expectancy has increased by more than 7 hours a day since he forecast that it would collapse. Meanwhile, famine has gone, all but gone extinct, with death rates from mass starvation down to a tiny fraction of what they were in the 60s. Back then, about 30 million people out of a population of approximately 3 billion died in famines that killed more than 100,000 people each. In the 2010s, 1.1 million, not 30 million, 1.1 million out of a population of more than 8 billion died in such episodes, a decline of more than 96% in the death rate. He shot to fame in 1968 with the Population Bomb, the prologue of which is dismissed all hope for humankind. And I quote, "The battle to feed all of humanity is over. In the 1970s, hundreds of millions of people will starve to death in spite of any crash programs embarked upon now. And at this late date, nothing can prevent a substantial increase in the world death rate." Yet something did prevent that. Even as Ehrlich wrote those words, the world's population growth rate was falling. New strains of wheat and rice developed by agronomists, he mentions a famous agronomist, were starting to transform the productivity of agriculture. India was on its way to banishing famine and becoming a food exporter within a few years. Mm. The amount of food available has increased faster than the population on every continent on Earth over the past 60 years, even as the land area devoted to farming has fallen. As so often happens with environmental pessimism, Ehrlich's warning was already out of date when it was made. But he stubbornly stuck to his views. In 08, he was still predicting an unhappy increase in the death rate. In 2023, he posted plaintively, "If I'm always wrong, so is science, since my work is peer-reviewed, including the population bomb, and I've gotten virtually every scientific honor. Sure, I've made mistakes, but no basic ones." All right, here's where he becomes a monster. And he did win the MacArthur Fellowship, the Genius Grant, a fellowship with London's Royal Society in 2012, even though he'd said in 1971, "If I were a gambler, I'd take even money that England will not exist in the year 2000. So his book, it reminds me of the climate alarmists.
1: Did he think it would be underwater or?
2: He doesn't explain that. No, I don't know. I don't have the context of that claim, but his book begins with an evening in Delhi, India, when he found the press of people overwhelming. Quote, "People eating, people washing, people sleeping, people visiting, arguing and screaming, people thrusting their hands through the taxi window, begging, people defecating and urinating."
1: You
2: presume he means like in public, because they're doing that everywhere, Paul. Anyway.
1: I plan to today.
2: I'm happy for you. The answer to his culture shock, he argued, was coerced compulsory population control. Quote, the operation will demand many apparently brutal and heartless decisions. The pain may be intense. He was calling for forced sterilizations, including in India, on all men who had three or more children. Coercion in a good cause. He was astounded that libertarians objected when the American government took up his suggestion. In 1975, Indian Prime Minister Indira Gandhi was threatened with the loss of World Bank loans unless she began forcibly sterilizing people.
1: Wow! I do not know this.
2: She obliged, and her son Sanjay carried out a program making permits, licenses, rations, and even housing applications conditional on sterilization. Over 8 million people were sterilized.
1: I had no idea of that.
2: The irony is that one of the greatest causes of the falling birth rate in the world over the past half century has been kindness, not cruelty, in the form of child mortality prevention. As poor nations become wealthier and quality medical care for infants spread, birth rates declined across the world without the aid of coercion. When mothers are confident that their children will survive, they plan for smaller families. There are a number of factors at work, though.
1: Now countries all around the world are trying to figure out how much money do we have to give a woman to get her to have a baby?
2: Yeah, no kidding. For Americans, too. Ehrlich recommended coercion and control for American citizens. In a 1970 interview, he said that television programs should be ordered by the federal government to always show large families in a negative light.
1: I remember that. Yeah, oh, how crazy is that? You're going to make the government force entertainment to show big families in a negative light.
0: Jack Armstrong and Joe Getty. 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
2: The problem is most security systems only alert you after a break-in has already started, but that's too late.
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4: A ruling on women's sports. I'm Deborah Valentine, Fox News. The Supreme Court is finishing out its term with several high-profile decisions expected today, including a case that will shape the future of women's sports. Fox's Kristen Goodwin.
5: The Supreme Court will decide whether Idaho and West Virginia's laws preventing transgender athletes from participating in girls' and women's school sports teams can stand. Two transgender athletes allege the measures are unconstitutional and violate Title IX, a federal law which prohibits sex discrimination in education. State officials argue athletes who are born male have a biological advantage over females on the playing field. The court's ruling is expected to impact similar laws in more than two dozen Republican-led states. The justices are also set to hand down remaining opinions on cases related to birthright citizenship and campaign finance. Kristen Goodwin, Fox News.
4: On Monday, Supreme Court justices let stand mail-in election ballots received for 5 days after Election Day if those ballots were postmarked by the Election Day. High-level meetings are set for today in Doha, Qatar, between the U.S. and Iran. Fox's Jonathan Savage reports from London.
6: Jared Kushner and Steve Witkoff lead President Trump's negotiating team, and even though there's an Iranian delegation due in Doha, Qatar, Iran says no meeting is planned. According to the foreign ministry in Tehran, the presence of the Iranian side bears no relation to the American visit. The disagreement over the existence of talks emphasizes how fragile the peace process is. The weekend saw both sides exchange airstrikes after Iran fired on two ships attempting to transit the Strait of Hormuz. Iran and the United States gave themselves 60 days to turn the Memorandum of Understanding into a lasting truce. Jonathan Savage, Fox News.
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4: Democratic Socialists challenge incumbents in key Colorado primary races today. Fox's Ashley Strohmeyer has the latest.
9: Congresswoman Diane DeGette has represented Denver's 1st Congressional District for roughly three decades. That is despite campaigning on Medicare for All and abolishing ICE. She faces her toughest challenge yet from Wanda James and Democratic Socialist Millette Quiros. Quiros has the backing of Bernie Sanders, progressive podcaster Hassan Picker, and the Democratic Socialist of America, but his drawn criticism for previously describing both the October 7th attacks in Israel and September 11th as inevitable and declining to call last year's firebombing of a Jewish gathering in Boulder an act of anti-Semitism.
4: New York City's mayor, Zohran Mamdani, recently told ABC News that he thinks a Democratic Socialist can get elected anywhere across the country for any position. Crews are working to try and contain fires along the Colorado-Utah border. More than 200,000 acres have been burned across both states. Colorado's Governor Jared Polis telling reporters Monday the state is issuing evacuation orders to communities at risk.
10: We currently have two hand crews, 12 engines, and critical need is type 1 hand crews. We have 45 residences evacuated. We have about 100 more on pre-evac that are likely evac in the next 24 hours.
4: Three firefighters have died battling the flames and two hurt. The specific origin point of Utah's massive cottonwood fire, the largest in this outbreak, remains under active investigation. A blast from an explosive device injures three people at a residential building in Monaco. Authorities say the attacker fled to neighboring France and remains at large. A motive is under investigation. French and Ukrainian media reported that a Ukrainian magnate and his family were those hurt. I'm Deborah Valentine. This is Fox News.
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3: And now, here's Armstrong and Getty.
4: You don't know this about us, but behind the scenes, we're really, really cruel and demanding. Armstrong and Getty here, and the staff has been busily assembling during our vacation a collection of clips and things that have happened in recent months that are especially entertaining and evergreen, as we say.
5: Now more of the Armstrong and Getty replay.
4: Came up with this about 6 months ago. America's, what would you call it, the welfare state, is a giant fraud network that occasionally helps out the needy.
5: I wish everybody could get on board with that. As I've been saying for years, I don't understand why progressives don't want to crack down on fraud just as much as fiscal conservatives. So that money can actually be used for the things that you care about more than I care about. You're the ones that care about the downtrodden. I would think you would want the money to be spent on the downtrodden and not stolen. But for whatever reason, the left is fine or isn't, has never been as animated about trying to root this stuff out. Doesn't make sense. I want to keep my money. I don't care about the downtrodden that much. I want my money to stay with me. I earned it. I went to work. You're the one who cares about all these different people. So I would think you would want the money to get to them.
4: I just think they believe that pointing out fraud or admitting fraud is to indict the program in general. And so they just pretend it's humming
5: along.
4: Well,
5: you're wrong.
4: Which, it makes no sense. It's immoral. It's disgusting.
5: So on this one, there's different kinds of fraud. It's all bad, but man, some of them are extra bad, like this one. The one with the Children's Behavior Health Services. Four defendants busted in an investigation. 14 vehicles, including a Maserati, a Mercedes, a Bentley, a McLaren. So these scumbags are not only stealing money from you, but they're living just a ridiculous... What are you doing driving a Bentley and a McLaren when you're stealing from parents who sent your kids there attending summer camps, church groups, rec programs and everything like that for all kinds of different psychotherapy around autism or OCD or anxiety or depression or all these problems that a lot of us have with our kids. And you're freaking stealing from these poor parents and these poor kids and driving around in a Maserati. You should be executed.
6: Thanks for taking my money.
5: I want capital punishment for those people. You are the scummiest of scumbags.
4: Yeah. And where there is third party payment, there is theft and fraud, and the government's a third party. Everybody knows it. It's discouraging. I love this. This is one of my favorite things the Trump administration has done.
5: Yeah.
4: Go crazy. Take this all the way to the wall. See how much you can get done.
5: So Kash Patel was up there, and first of all, just one of my little jihads I've been doing for years. Hey, government people. Whoever invented this idea of you have a press conference and you spend the first 15 minutes congratulating each other, stop. You want to do that behind closed doors, or you want to do that at the end? Go ahead. But those of us who pay your salaries and are paying your organization want to know what's going on. Tell us that. Do the congratulations and the back slapping later. Hate that. Kash Patel and they went on for 15 minutes. Also like to thank the assistant director who's doing a really good job. Okay, whatever. I finally got around to the information. So the FBI announced the top 10 fraudsters out there. They always have a list going. It's kind of like the 10 most wanted, but this is particularly around fraud. I just clicked on a couple at random just to see what they were. Here's this woman, young, attractive woman, Elaine Esco, who's disappeared. She's wanted for obtaining over $32 million in federal COVID-19 relief funds.
4: Wow.
5: She and a couple other people submitted more than 90 fraudulent applications for funds from the Paycheck Protection Program. That's funny. I got a friend with an actual business who actually needed protection and had to jump through all kinds of hoops and made it almost impossible for him to get the money. Anyway, this woman and her four friends stole $32 million that they didn't deserve or need at all. These people have disappeared, these fraudsters that are on the list. This guy, Christopher Burns, he defrauded victims out of $10 million. And he disappeared in 2020. Last he was seen, he left his home in 2020, the day before he was supposed to turn over documents to the SEC, and has never been seen again. That's 6.5 years ago. You'll never see him again.
2: Yeah.
5: He's living a wonderful life in some other part of the world, I'm guessing. Anyway, his scheme was he allegedly falsely told victims he was investing their money in a peer-to-peer lending program, and the loans are backed by collateral. And apparently he did not have the collateral, and all he was doing was stealing their money. But how do you do that to the tune of $10 million? That's really quite amazing.
4: So, okay, this is the, so they're taking on private fraud as well as fraudulently bilking taxpayer programs?
5: Yeah, all kinds of fraud. All kinds of different fraud. But I wanted
4: to, love it.
5: I wanted to get to this. I'll find it here. The nonprofit state, this was from the California Post they put out last night about how California leads America, like we do in so many different things. Sometimes we lead America by being the worst in America, for instance, that business climate. The nonprofit state, the fraudsters have perfected nonprofits in the state of California. And a whole bunch of them are getting cracked down on finally. There are, in San Francisco particularly, the mayor of San Francisco, the guy that helped clean up the streets and get so many of the homeless people off the streets and all that sort of stuff and change the direction when people finally got fed up, is trying to crack down on all these different nonprofits that they've got going on that are crap. Mayor Lurie trying to trim the city budget. Hundreds of nonprofit organizations across San Francisco rake in $1.63 billion annually.
4: That's just, one city.
5: Just in San Francisco, $1.63 billion for things like, as it says here in the California Post, hosting street fairs next to open drug markets in the Tenderloin, giving free money to undocumented immigrants, repairing historic harms is one of them, is one of your nonprofits.
4: I could do that. I'd be great at that.
5: $1.7 billion for all these different nonprofits. And then it goes through some of the expenses of these nonprofits. A lot of the nonprofit money goes to staff. That's where a ton of this goes. And some nonprofits, almost all the money goes to staff, using my finger. The Dream Keeper Initiative, for example, that is supposed to help.
4: That sounds good.
5: How could you be against something called the Dream Keeper Initiative? And everybody that works for the nonprofit, they're not in it for profit. They're in here to help black residents of San Francisco. They spent $6 million on other things like a trip to Martha's Vineyard for everybody, spa days for execs, a bulk order of employees' children books. Just one of them wrote a book, then ordered a gazillion copies of it at the money of the nonprofit. Anyway, there's all kinds of examples of that. I'm hoping the whole nonprofit world is finally being exposed for what it is. And you have to be an actual nonprofit with a lot of scrutiny on you to survive this wave of nonprofit. You don't get to just say that anymore, and I automatically assume you're doing good stuff.
4: Please, the salaries are the profit. The benefits are the profit.
5: You get a car.
4: The travel is the profit, right? Wake up, America.
5: Man, if my conscience didn't get in the way of this sort of thing, I wish I would have several years ago tried the whole nonprofit thing or one of those frauds just to see, to pull it off as like a hobby. You know, you come up with a name like George Costanza's Human Fund or something like that. And you have a one sheet about all the good things you're going to do. And then you apply to something or you go to speak at a Rotary Club or whatever the hell you do to get these things going. And money starts flowing your way and you drive around in a nice car. I'm the CEO of this nonprofit. When I'm supposed to walk places, I got to have a car. It just happens to be a McLaren. And I need to travel to various places to talk to other groups that do similar work as me. And what am I supposed to walk there? Of course, I need to fly and I got long legs. I need to sit in first class and I need a nice bed so I get a good night's sleep to go to the conference. So I'm staying in a nice hotel.
4: And I'm managing a hell of a lot of money. So, of course, I make $400K a year on top of the rest of the stuff. I was lucky, I guess, that I'm pretty sure it was my dad who explained to me when, I was a teenager growing up in Chicagoland, how the whole nonprofit thing works. That the government takes taxpayers, it hands taxpayers' money, hands it to the cronies. The cronies then do just enough work to barely justify their existence, but then they keep the money and in return, they turn out the vote every single time so the machine stays in power. And so, heck, from before I kissed a girl, effectively, I knew what that looked like, which unfortunately puts me in a very, very small minority of people, because I think the nonprofit is one of those scams. It's like socialism. You have to knock it back every single generation because it seems attractive on its face, and nobody goes beyond that. Nobody digs any deeper.
5: People throw that term around as if it is a solid stamp of goodness. Well, it's a nonprofit. Oh, okay.
4: Yeah. Yeah.
5: All right.
4: Oh, my God.
5: $1.7 billion going out to nonprofits just in San Francisco. How much of that is legitimate making the world a better place?
4: Oh.
5: People not drawing exorbitant salaries or getting a car or all the stuff we were just talking about.
4: Remember when Gavin Newsom admitted that they didn't even have a mechanism for weighing the effectiveness of so-called homeless programs? That wasn't an oversight, folks. That was intentionally.
2: You laugh.
7: I laugh.
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4: Megan McArdle's a great columnist with the Washington Post. She's very sane, very smart, and she went
5: is really good. I've become a giant fan of her.
4: I know I need to read her more regularly, but she's going into the myth of the billionaire wealth tax. And this is in particular for Californians who are soon to be victims of it. You're thinking, I'm not a billionaire. I'm not going to be a victim of it. Oh, yeah, you are. And I'll explain that in a minute. But that sort of thing, Bernie Sanders is pushing it coast to coast, as is AOC. That's right. Millionaires and billionaires. Anyway, here's what's wrong with it. And, Megan does a nice job of laying it out. It doesn't, number one, it doesn't work, but she starts with the problem with government spending is you have to pay for it. New programs often poll well when you tell people about the benefits, but when you mention raising taxes to pay for it, it's a whole different story. So what if you didn't have to tax reluctant voters to fund your big ideas? I've got to depart from the text here and point out that's the idea of the so-called progressive tax rate is most of the taxes come from a very small group of people, so they can't vote against the new spending. There are not enough of them. So the more progressive the tax rate, the more regressive and non-representative the democracy is. That's why I hate the progressive tax rate. Have since I was a kid, oddly enough, and I had no money as a kid. Anyway, so Elon Musk is sitting on something north of $670 billion, for instance. If the government took just 5% of that, it would have almost $34 billion to spend on health care and child care and green energy, right? And there are almost 1,000 other billionaires in the country, so pass that wealth tax and warm up the money cannons, she writes. Yeah, I love that imagery. Anyway, she writes, if it were so easy. And then she goes into the wealth tax proposed by Bernie Sanders and Ro Khanna, Democrat and communist of California. Their bill would slap a 5% annual wealth tax on anyone with more than $1 billion in assets. So it's just paper assets, unrealized wealth, stock, whatever you would
5: annual,
4: get.
5: It was supposed to be one time originally.
4: Yeah, she's talking about, and I'm sorry, thank you for pointing that out. She's pointing out the nationalized movement.
5: Okay.
4: The national movement to do wealth taxes. There is a specific one in California that's going to be on the ballot, perhaps.
5: But everybody knows that if you can get that one time passed, how easy it'll get to be able to turn it into the next year.
4: Right.
5: That's
4: camel
5: nose tent sort of thing.
4: So let's see, how much time do we have? Ooh, not a lot. So there are serious arguments that it's unconstitutional anyway, but even more unfortunately, she writes, wealth taxes have been tried over and over, and most countries that adopted them eventually abandoned the idea completely, finding that such taxes were difficult to administer, caused capital flight, and raised little revenue. An analysis by University of Toronto economist Joseph Steinberg suggests that tax revenue would actually fall if the Sanders counterproposal were enacted because of increased incentives for tax evasion. And these people and their accountants are extremely sophisticated in, why don't we call it, tax minimization?
5: Sure.
4: Okay.
20: And people become more willing to risk penalties for evasion as you raise the stakes.
21: Sure.
20: And also reduced economic output. And then she goes into some great Econ 101 stuff about, even if you think you can crack down on evasion and you're unconvinced by some Econ 101 arguments that capital taxes depress savings and output, you should still be skeptical. And then I'm looking at the clock. We don't have time for this illustration. Maybe we'll talk about it in the podcast.
21: See the Rolling Stones moving to France when Britain tried this.
20: Exactly. Yeah. Some of the main problems with it is that wealth is transportable, that people instinctively and constitutionally understand that, look, I have something. This is the greatest illustration. You have a stock that's worth, say, $100,000. You get taxed 5% of that because this will, oh, it starts with billionaires. Then it will absolutely go down, down, down, down, down. Then they will make the case. Look, you've got $5 million. How can you say you can't afford your fair share to feed the poor? You know, you've heard the arguments a million times. But so anyway, you got stocks worth $100,000, gets taxed at 5%. Market craters because of a war in the Middle East or there's a better technology, AI eliminates those jobs, whatever. That stock plunges down to $60,000. You've just lost $40,000. You don't get your 5% back. You are taxed on the momentary value of an asset. So you've got to sell it at an enormous loss and you got taxed on the value. It's just, it's an insane idea and unimplementable. Let's see. Da, da, da. And you got the problem with paper wealth. University of Michigan Law School study last year about three. Nah, we don't have time for that. Too many details. So anyway, it's a bad idea and it doesn't work. You know, I'm a fan of the value added tax. I understand the arguments against it. It's essentially taxes on expenditures.
21: Sure.
20: And only taxes on expenditures.
21: Makes sense.
20: Whether I hire a prostitute who then goes to buy a gallon of paint, for instance. they're a hooker with a nice place. All right. They want to keep it.
21: Who's DIY?
20: Those expenditures. So drug dealers end up paying taxes because everything they buy gets the value-added tax put to it. So there's no tax evasion anymore.
21: I like a harlot who's DIY in her home life. I just
20: right, sure. Resourceful little girl.
21: So she bought a gallon of paint, right. And all the money adds up to taxes.
20: Painting is taping. Don't rush that process,
21: oh,
20: okay?
21: Oh, wow. That's a good
20: now,
21: tip.
20: What'll right you there? Do for $100?
21: Wow! Jeez, that was a bad way to end.
22: Armstrong and Getty.
23: The reality is
24: this is fabulous.
25: I thank you.
26: That's enough of that.
27: This is all crazy.
28: It's just the way it is.
29: Yep.
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31: This is the United States of America, for God's sake.
32: Let's not play games with this.
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4: happened to produce a very brief, a long article, but very briefly about Thomas Paine and the character that he was and how he'd come to America penniless and had to sell everything he owned in London to escape debtor's prison. And as you know, he's a bit of a firebrand and half a nut. And in January of 1776, he was yelling for independence when very, very few people were. And how that became more and more influential.
5: I'm looking forward to all of the founding stuff that we're going to hear about this year.
4: Yeah. Yeah, I am too. Welcome to what I'm going to call Joe Getty's The Amazing Brain.
5: That's our feature. Joe Getty's The Amazing Brain.
4: The Amazing Brain.
5: Fantastic.
4: I was boring our daughter and her man with various descriptions of birds and natural phenomenon near our house, and realized my dream career is to be the American David at Attenborough.
5: Hmm.
4: You know, the Canada goose with its plaintive cry in the fall moves south. For, you know, I haven't written it out, but, you know, I think I could do.

0: sit quietly with their own thoughts. Oh, boy.
1: Go ahead and shock me just so I know I'm alive. I can't sit here and listen to my own thoughts.
0: So this one professor at University of Florida said she compared idly scrolling on the phone to cognitive junk food, meaning it might feel good in the moment, but really doesn't do it much for us. So much of what we've accomplished as humans come from higher order thinking. So here are three reasons to leave your phone in your pocket and let your mind wander instead. Number one, you'll probably enjoy it more than you think. 2022 study, researchers found that people consistently underestimated how much they would enjoy just thinking. They were asked to predict how they would feel, and then afterward they were asked how it went.
1: I know my kids who have been trained by this their whole lives, you know, the modern world, find it just intolerable. Absolutely intolerable.
0: Mm.
1: You would think that that wouldn't be a natural response if it's so good for us.
0: Of course, yeah, how quickly could you undo it, though, is my devil's advocate question.
1: I have no idea.
0: I don't either.
1: But they've never known a different thing, though. I mean, anybody younger than when the iPhone came out in 2007. So everybody under, what, 45 or something like that, never done it any differently. Can't even imagine it. Seems so strange that you would just have your own thoughts. But arguing with myself, as I said, you would think if it's good for us, we would be more inclined to enjoy it and want to do it. But potato chips are horrible for us. You'd think we'd be less inclined to eat potato chips, but we're not.
0: Yeah, funny you should bring that up. Anyway, so this one scientist said the ability to go elsewhere in our minds is what makes us human. And I find myself wondering, you know, because chimps, I was going to make a joke about it must mate, must eat, must mate, must eat.
1: Those are my thoughts.
0: Must mate. Homer J. Armstrong. But then, you know, when chimps are resting and they're glancing around, they got to be thinking about something, right? Or their mind's just completely blank.
1: Man, is her ass red. She must want it.
0: That's baboons. All right. Number two reason to put down your phone and just daydream. Daydreaming may help you solve problems. One of the most important reasons our minds wander is that this kind of free association thinking is effective for problem solving, often more than sitting down with the intention of figuring out a solution. People do this a lot when they're driving. And you know what? I am willing to bet every single person listening to these words is going to think, oh, yeah, that's true. When I say this, showering, putting on makeup, all of these kinds of things, when you're doing something in the external world, it's sort of automatic. Your thoughts are free to wander, and that's when you have great thoughts. I used to joke during the show that it's when I ran to the bathroom that I would have these great either ideas or put things together or come to a realization or what have you. It's just it's undeniable.
1: I don't know. I can't answer your question because I haven't done it in so long. I haven't taken a shower or gone to the gym and lifted weights or anything without listening to a podcast or something in a very, very long time. So I don't remember what that's like.
0: Wow. Wow. Well, keep torturing your poor brain. Research suggests people are more likely to solve a problem after a period of mind wandering, even if they weren't consciously thinking about the issue at all.
1: Yeah, I know that. I used to do that with term papers. Worked for me all the time through high school and college. I'd get stumped and I'd just think, I'm going to go to bed. And when I wake up, I'll have an idea. And I would wake up with an idea. And it was not like I was pondering it. My brain would work on it while I was asleep.
0: A few weeks ago, some of you good folks with fabulous memories might be able to refresh mine, but we had a handful of quotes from the great thinkers of history talking about how a long walk was utterly, just indispensable to them doing what they do. Let's see.
1: I wonder how Elon does it, because he's really big into like taking in information and podcasts and all that sort of stuff, and thinks we can do it at, you know, two times the speed if we practice and all that sort of stuff. I don't get the sense that he does a lot of mind wandering, yet he comes up with all kinds of things. So I'd love to know how he approaches it.
0: Yeah, although that would be interesting, but he is absolutely an outlier rest of us.
1: No doubt.
0: So I'm not sure what it would have to do with me. Finally, daydreaming makes you feel closer to people. I did not see this one coming. This other researcher has spent much of her research time exploring daydreaming and imagination, has found surprising social and emotional benefits. In one study, participants were asked to imagine either a pleasant interaction with a loved one or another positive but non-social event like getting a good grade. The people who imagined time with a loved one felt more connected to that person.

0: You think about the people in your life and it makes you feel closer to them.
1: Hanson and I have both had this experience recently with kids, where they lost their screen time privileges and you notice a positive change in their demeanor very quickly.
2: Wow.
1: That is interesting.
0: Yeah.
1: I was surprised that it happened so fast. One of my kids lost all his screen time and he is clearly calmer and just, I don't know, like, just seems freer, more easily in the world without any screen time.
0: Mm.
1: Isn't that interesting?
0: I don't doubt that for a second.
1: I don't either.
0: So there's more to Joe Getty's The Amazing Brain. I found this actually oddly disturbing or something. You know when your mind goes blank temporarily?
1: Yeah.
0: Scientists think consciousness may actually pause while you're awake. The brain patterns during mind blanking resemble the markers seen in deep sleep or anesthesia.
1: But occur
0: as brief lapses during otherwise normal wakefulness.
1: I think that happened to Justin Herbert 3 times in the last 2 minutes of the game last night. His mind went blank. Oof. Oh, geez.
0: It happens more than you might think. People experience complete mental blankness about 16% of the time during simple tasks, nearly half as often as mind wandering. So I wonder if that varies person to person, that their mind just goes completely blank and are with their drool coming out of their lips or what. But
1: I don't know that I drool very often, but my mind does go blank occasionally.
0: So your brain shows opposite patterns for each of those two things. Mind wandering makes people faster and more impulsive, their minds. Mind blanking slows responses and creates absences where people miss cues entirely as if mentally checked out.
1: Well, like we've talked about many times, it's possible that staring at your phone is going to be looked at the same way we look at smoking now. And people look back and say, like we do now, doctors used to recommend smoking to take the edge off after a long day. How crazy is that? And maybe, 20 years from now, look back. People used to walk around and stare at their phone all day long without any limits. And nobody thought there was anything wrong with it. How crazy is that?
0: I wonder if people will start to look at it like you look at somebody who watches The View. There's a dullard with nothing else to do or think about.
1: Right.
0: They're just taking in mental anesthesia till the day they die.
1: Or it will be more like eating healthy, where there are pockets, cities, states, families, where you exercise and eat better, and then pockets, cities, states, families, where you take in all the crap and everybody's overweight and out of shape.
0: Correct.
1: With smartphone usage.
0: That one? Yeah.
1: That's pretty interesting.
0: Yeah.
1: Hmm. I don't feel like we need any studies. Our own life, my own life experience seems to make it pretty clear. Unlike smoking, it'd be like if smoking, you smoked your first pack of cigarettes and you got a tumor growing out of your neck. That's the way having smartphones is. It's like immediately I can't read books.
0: Right. That's why I'm such a zealot for it. What's happening in my own brain? I don't need anybody. I'm not trying to tell anybody how to live, but I'm just, and you and everybody else is just being honest about what they've observed in themselves. Mm-hmm. Just because a giant corporation thinks I ought to do something because they make more money if I do doesn't mean I wanna.
1: Mm-hmm.
0: I'm not going to eat it. I'm not going to, well, in some cases I am going to eat it, but we're talking aspirationally here. I'm not going to eat it. I'm not going to watch it. I'm not going to stare at it just because it's been offered to me.
3: Jack Armstrong and Joe Getty. The Armstrong and Getty Show.
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1: Neuroscientists are revealing the first generation in history to be less intelligent than their parents.
2: I'm going to lord this over my kids.
1: I'm smarter than you! Gen Zers have become the first generation since records began to be less intelligent than their parents. These are averages, obviously. And at least one expert thinks he's uncovered the reason. Dr. Jared Cooney Horvath, a former teacher turned neuroscientist, has revealed that Gen Z, which is generally recognized as you're born between 97 and 2010, have been cognitively stunted by their over-reliance on digital technology in school. Since records have been kept on cognitive development in the late 1800s, Gen Z, now officially the first to ever score lower than the generation before them, declining in attention, memory, reading and math skills, problem solving, and overall IQ.
2: There ain't nobody on planet Earth that could argue with the attention part. I mean, come on.
1: No, and one might argue, and one would be me, so me might argue that if you don't have attention, memory, reading, math, and problem-solving abilities are going to suffer.
2: Attention's really the whole ball of wax when it comes to learning.
1: It's an excellent ball of wax, yes. Dr. Horvath told the U.S. Senate Committee on Commerce, Science, and Transportation that Gen Z intelligence has dropped despite these teenagers and young adults spending more time in school than children did in the 20th century. The cause, and I've actually read some of this guy's stuff, and I have found it very, very persuasive. It's directly tied to the increase in the amount of learning that's now carried out using what is called educational technology or ed tech, which includes computers and tablets, which first flooded schools when my kids were now in their late-ish 20s to early 30s. They were the first generation of kids getting tablets.
2: It's all that now. It's entirely right. That.
1: The neuroscientist explained that this generation has fallen behind because the human brain was never wired to learn from short clips seen online and brief sentences, reading brief sentences that sum up much larger books and complex ideas. Humans are biologically programmed to learn from other humans and from deep study, not flipping through screens for bullet point summaries. He explained that humans evolved to learn best through real human interaction, face to face. Added that screens disrupt the natural biological processes that build deep understanding, memory, and focus.
2: I don't think this would be a problem if it was happening gradually over 1,000 years or 1,000,000 years, maybe. But it's happening in like 6 months. It went from the old way to the new way. That's because we can't evolve to adjust.
1: Yeah, some of the neuroscience behind this is actually pretty interesting. I remember having a wow moment when, and I think we talked about this on the air, that they pointed out that if you read a book, as opposed to something you're scrolling through, you will have part of your memory is the physical location of that idea on the page. And I thought, oh my God, that's true.
2: That is absolutely true.
1: If I'm trying to remember something I've read, I find it geographically
2: in my brain. I can open up the book and get close to where it was. And then eventually find it.
1: Probably remember if it was toward the top or bottom of a page.
2: Whereas I'm reading Ulysses on Kindle and I'm almost done. I haven't got the slightest idea where anything is. I mean, you know.
1: If James Joyce was alive right now, he'd slap the Kindle right out of your hand.
2: For money. That's a James Joyce detail you might not know.
1: Oh, wow.
2: I'll pay you back later, he'd say, and then he wouldn't.
1: You know, a lot of creative geniuses are bums.
2: They are.
1: Yeah. In the U.S., data from the National Assessment of Educational Progress uncovered that when states roll out widespread one-to-one device programs, meaning each student gets their own device, scores often flattened or dropped quickly. Centuries of data have shown that Gen Z has fallen off the path of constant human development. Horvath claimed that many teens and young adults were unaware of their struggles and were actually proud of their alleged intelligence. Most of these young people are overconfident about how smart they are. The smarter people think they are.
2: I haven't noticed that.
1: The dumber they actually are, he told the Post.
2: Isn't that Dunning-Kruger?
1: Isn't it? Yeah. What do kids do on computers in real life? They skim. So rather than determining what do we want our children to do and gearing education towards that, we're redefining education to better suit the tool. That's not progress. That's surrender.
2: The other problem with it, and I don't know if this plays a role or not, but when I held a book in my hand, like if I had my science book at my desk when I was in eighth grade.
1: Mm-hmm.
2: On the other side of that page wasn't watching highlights from the basketball game or listening to my favorite album or pictures of naked girls shopping for the new bike I have my eye on. All that wasn't on the other page if I wanted to turn it. Nope. All I had was my freaking eighth grade science book.
1: Right. Right.
2: I mean, because I struggle with that every single night. I want to read, and then, you know, I grab my phone. I'll just check this real quick. And then, oh, that kind of leads me to that. And I wonder what's going on with this. And then next thing I know, I didn't read.
1: You know, I've re-embraced the physical book because I happen to be a Nook guy, but it's wonderful. Like when you're traveling, oh my gosh, I got half a dozen books I'm really excited to read.
2: The Nook is wonderful as opposed to the physical book, you mean?
1: It's wonderful in terms of convenience.
2: Oh yeah, yeah. God, I'd say.
1: Right. Cause you could have half a dozen books on vacation, think, you know, I'm in the mood for something sciencey, and bingo, I'll read that.
2: Doesn't matter what light level you have.
1: On the other hand, yeah, that's true. That's super handy. On the other hand, I've re-embraced physical books because there's something about their actual existence in the world as opposed to zeros and ones on a computer.
2: Well, why don't you just blacksmith your own horseshoes too?
1: Will
3: what
1: do.
3: Is this? The olden days?
1: I don't know if I can explain it, and I don't think it's an old timey person thing. It's that book is there, and unless my house burns down, it will always be there.
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10: The U.S. and Iran are talking again.
11: I'm Dave Anthony, Fox News. Though Iran insists they won't be direct negotiations after fighting and flared up for days ahead of this.
12: The meeting in Doha is going to be perhaps important, perhaps not. We're going to find out.
10: President Trump says the goal remains. Iran can't have a nuclear weapon.
13: High-level talks will take place today in Doha, Qatar, aimed at advancing the memorandum of understanding between the United States and Iran. U.S. Special Envoys Kushner and Witkoff will be in attendance and are expected to meet directly with the Qatari Prime Minister, according to a diplomat familiar with the talks. Technical talks about the MOU are then scheduled to take place on Wednesday.
10: Fox's Trey Yingston, Tel Aviv. Rescuers keep digging in double earthquake-ravaged Venezuela, still hoping to find survivors, and more Americans are helping.
14: 130 Marines arrived in the hardest-hit city of La Guaira. Their goal is to open the port so badly needed supplies can reach those who need it. This as the U.S. State Department announces that it's increasing its humanitarian aid to $300 million to get supplies to the worst-hit areas.
10: Fox's Nate Foy in La Guaira. The number of deaths in Venezuela tops 1,700. The Supreme Court wraps up its term today with final four decisions, including long-anticipated rulings on transgender athletes playing in girls and women's sports and birthright citizenship. The day after the court upset the president with another ruling that allows states to count mail-in ballots postmarked by election day that arrive after.
15: President Trump calls the ruling surprising, adding it makes the Save America Act more important.
12: That was a ruling that was, I think it was very detrimental to honest elections, but it is what it is.
15: The Save America Act would restrict the use of mail-in ballots while adding proof of citizenship and voter ID requirements for voters. A handful of Senate Republicans opposed the measure, arguing against the limits for vote-by-mail options and concerns over federal overreach.
10: Sherrod Halpern, America's listening to Fox News.
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10: A win for Republicans in Colorado. The state Supreme Court rejected congressional redistricting ballot initiatives, not for this year, but for 2028 and 2030, that aimed to help elect three more Democrats to the House. Virginia's Supreme Court had ruled earlier against congressional redistricting for 2026 after voters approved new maps there that could have helped Democrats win four more House seats in Virginia. Today in Colorado, it's primary day.
17: U.S. Senator Michael Bennett is running against State Attorney General Phil Weiser for the Democratic nomination for governor. During his campaign, Weiser's been highlighting his many lawsuits against the Trump administration. Senator John Hickenlooper's fending off a primary challenge from Julie Gonzalez, who's backed by the Denver chapter of the Democratic Socialists of America. In the 8th Congressional District, the DSA is neutral on Manny Rutinel. This is Republican Congressman Gabe Evans' district currently. He told the Fox News Rundown podcast,
18: "Democrats have made Colorado an unsafe, expensive, poorly run disaster."
17: In the 1st Congressional District, the Denver DSA has backed Milot Kiros, who is challenging incumbent Representative Diana DeGette. Jessica Rosenthal, Fox News.
10: President Trump has nominated the acting labor secretary to take the job formally. Keith Sonderling has been leading the Labor Department since Lori Chavez-DeRemer resigned in April. On Wall Street, stock futures are rising modestly. The day after big gains, the Nasdaq surged up 522 points. The Dow rose 306 to a new record high, closing over 52,000 for the first time. Drama at soccer's World Cup.
19: Ismaïl Sabari can win the penalty shootout for Morocco with this kick.
10: It came down to that on Fox last night. So Morocco beat and eliminated the Netherlands in the shootout to advance to the round of 16. Paraguay also knocked out Germany in a match that came down to penalty kicks. Brazil beat Japan 2-1 to also advance. I'm Dave Anthony.
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0: Good morning, everybody. Thanks good for morning. Joining us. It's the top of the hour, wherever you are, whatever area code or zip code you're in, it doesn't matter. It's still the top of the hour.
1: That's all still based on the circular clock that we as children grew up with. But if you have a digital clock, how is it the top?
0: It's the 7008 right now.
1: Mm-hmm.
0: Or 6008.
1: Or
0: 8008, yeah. Mm-hmm. Whatever it may be. Anyway, that's what it is.
1: But see, if you have a digital clock like this, there's no top. It's just a cross.
0: Okay.
1: No round. You see how that works.
0: Why is he like this? I don't know,
2: but I don't know why y'all put up with it either. I'll tell you right now. I don't have no reason to sit here next to that.
0: We do have sports coming up, so stick around for it. It's on its way, and it's going to be absolutely fabulous.
2: Yeah, sports director is, I saw him. He's here somewhere in the house.
0: Yeah, it's coming up in a
2: probably,
0: little bit.
2: Probably getting him some free coffee or something.
0: Relax.
2: Well, didn't you get free coffee?
0: Yeah, we all got free coffee.
2: Yeah, but, you know.
0: Well, it's not really free.
2: Not really free. You know, it's just how it is.
0: Yeah, someone had to pay for it.
2: Just sitting down there.
0: Yeah, but it's not like you...
2: Well, we you know, contribute to the collection every now and then, right?
0: Right, exactly. Over the weekend, Chuck Schumer mercilessly booed at the New York City Pride Parade. He marched with drag queens and cross-dressing men in puppy costumes. I don't get it. Was he not woke enough for you?
2: He didn't have his wiener out, though, huh?
0: No,
2: didn't. Well, that's probably what they were upset about.
0: All he had to do was dress up in drag and show his wiener, but he couldn't do it. It wasn't well. And the Lakota tribe went viral over the weekend for dancing on an old native American flag from the days of General Custer. It was 150 years ago.
1: Yeah, we just had the anniversary of the big, you know, massacre, Little Bighorn, all that.
0: So is this anti-American? They're celebrating the defeat of General Custer by dancing on an old American flag, not the current one.
1: But weren't they the original Americans?
0: Well, I don't know.
2: No, it wasn't America. Well, I mean, for the longest time it wasn't, and then it was, and they didn't care for it. It's anti-American is what it is.
0: I feel like if you're celebrating the victory of a war against America in America, we need to remind you this is not a blank check. There's no other nation in the history of the world that has shown more mercy to the culture that we conquered.
1: Mm-mm. No, everybody wants to talk about how America, it's all messed up and everything from its very beginnings with slavery and, you know, all that kind of stuff. But nobody ever wants to give us credit for improving. We've improved a great deal in the last 250 years, wouldn't you say?
0: Yeah, absolutely. And if the Lakota tribe wants to dance on an American flag, fine. Shut down any form of federal aid to members of the Lakota tribe, take back the land we gave them, and close the Lakota casinos. No love to the enemies of America.
2: Sounds perfect to me.
0: Sure.
2: High five.
0: Yeah, sorry, guys. It's just, I don't know why you're so entitled. We defeated you in a war. We don't have to be nice to you. We've been very nice.
3: You keep running around saying stuff like that, though. You better watch out for your hair. You know, they'll take that scalp right off the top of your head. And you got some pretty thick hair. They're going to want that. That's going to be a keeper right there.
0: I think that's the Mohawks. That's a different tribe.
2: All them Indians would skin you, though.
0: I don't know if it's all of them, Billy. Some of them were like vegan or something. Hey, two young Texas sisters have been charged with fatally hacking their mom of five to death. They were in court. They were in court the other day. They flashed sickening smiles, as the Post explained it. Meet Amaya Cook Diaz and Kitty Diaz. Cookie and Kitty, that's what they're called, were taken into custody by officers in Del Rio. I'm sure you know where that is.
2: Oh, yeah.
0: Just hours after police say they repeatedly stabbed their 32-year-old mother in broad daylight.
3: Man, that's cold-blooded right there.
0: That's no way to act.
3: Act like a pack of wild animals or something going after mama.
0: Footage taken outside the siblings' home shows a barefoot Kitty wearing a tight black shorts and a halter top with an illustration of white hands cupping her breasts. It's a weird thing to wear when you go to jail.
1: It certainly is.
0: Grinning briefly at the ground as two officers escorted her into a patrol car, she seemed to be happy about it. You gotta wonder what happened. What'd your mom do to make you so mean to her? Her similarly scantily clad younger sister appeared to put on a show for the camera, flashing her pearly whites and giggling after sarcastically yelling at the man behind the camera, "Stop recording," she said. I don't know if that's sarcasm or if she...
1: Sure. Doesn't it seem like a lot of kids these days seem to think that death is temporary, whether they're taking their own life or their parents or friends or whoever? It just seems like they've grown up in a time, and I'm not just blaming video games, although it does come up, that you could just reset.
2: Oh, I got killed in the video game. I'll just reset and start over. And I don't think they're smart enough to make the correlation that that doesn't happen in real life.
0: You know, you want, I get that people blame video games for this, but considering the number of people who play video games versus the number of people who are like that, I think it has more to do with the fact that there's a major political entity in the United States, roughly one-third of people support, that appears to worship death. They don't care if you kill your unborn child or, you know, go out and shoot a cop. They celebrate that sort of thing.
2: Mm-hmm.
0: Yeah.
2: We got an email here, don't know from who, because it's through the app. And as you know, we don't follow you around and sell your info.
0: No, we don't.
2: That guy said that lady dressed in black shows up at your funeral, you know. Here's another way you can go. Buy a bunch of S&M gear. I don't know if that's scuba diving.
0: No, I think they're talking about sadomasochism, yeah. Like a bondage gear, like kinky leather outfits.
2: Oh, even better, like leather outfits and, yeah. And whips and stuff. Yeah. Buy a bunch of that, put it up in a box in the attic, and after you're dead, people will probably go rooting through your stuff, and they will want to, what the hell was this about? We didn't know that about him. He was into that kinky stuff.
0: See? Wow, that's a great idea for a practical joke, Mr. Kenneth. I bet you've already prepared for it.
2: Oh, I am, yeah. Yes. Yeah. It's going to be so funny when I'm gone.
0: If you're just turning on your radio and you're wondering what he's talking about earlier, we detailed how in America you can hire a woman who looks like Ursula or whatever, like Morticia Adams. Well, yeah. To show up at your funeral and not explain why she's there, just look sad.
2: Doesn't say anything, just looks mysterious and sad, and makes you kind of wonder about the dead guy and what he was up to.
0: Hey, speaking of, did you know Jillian Michaels is a lesbian?
2: Yes, I did.
0: You know that chick you see on TV all the time? She's always walking her dog and talking about collagen.
2: Yeah, she's all supposedly all about health and stuff, huh?
0: She published this op-ed over the weekend about Pride Month, and she says it's been hijacked by leather daddies, drag shows, and corporate stunts. She says even though she's a gay woman, she doesn't celebrate Pride Month. She just wants to be a normal part of society.
2: She took the words right out of my mouth. She must listen to the show, because how many times have I said that? Just in the last month alone.
0: I think a lot of gay people feel that way. Because over the weekend, you saw all these dudes dressed up as puppy dogs marching in a parade, and there's dozens of them. Mm-hmm. And you ask yourself, what are they fighting for? The right to dress up as Disneyland mascots, but like the X-rated kind, and do right. It in front of kids, or
2: that's what they seem to want.
0: What exactly are you fighting for? You're allowed to wear a puppy mask. You're allowed to be gay.
2: I can't say that I've never been involved in a parade like that, but it's been years. We grew up. We mature. It's a young man's game to get out there dressed in costumes and walk around on a leash. You know, you can't keep that energy up when you get this old.
0: I'll say something that I think maybe some conservatives wouldn't agree with. I think at one point, maybe in the late 20th century or the early 21st century, there was a need for pride events. There was a need for it. But they won. They get to be normal now. They get to be, they're accepted by society. So what is the fight now? That you could flash your junk in front of little kids and read drag queen story hour to someone else's children? What are you fighting for?
2: If you don't have that freedom, then do you have any freedoms at all? You just want to do anything and everything you want to do, and to hell with the rest of the world. That's not freedom.
0: I'd say the same thing about the Civil Rights Act. I think at one point there was a need for it. I don't think there is anymore. I think at one point it was obvious with lynchings and Jim Crow laws and stuff. Racism was a real problem in America. But now, the more we favor laws that treat everyone differently, the more we're dividing everyone and focusing too much on the past and not enough on the future.
2: There are so many laws out there that are separating us on purpose, because that's how politicians rule a group of over 300 million people. 500 people normally can't control 300 million plus, but they divide us up into all these little subcategories and then get us squabbling with each other, and they'll tell us they'll come to the rescue.
0: Yeah.
2: Have they?
0: No, I don't know.
2: No.
0: Coming up, sports and more on Pastor Tony, the latest.
3: Oh, yeah, that's kind of like a sport, ain't it?
0: It sure is.
3: He'll get some ass whooping going on.
0: More fighting than the UFC.
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0: Sean Bolton, a trader in Turncoat, has pled guilty to retaining classified information. You know where they found it? It was in his mustache.
1: I thought so.
0: Yeah.
1: Everybody was suspicious of that big stash. I mean, why would a man intentionally walk around looking like a walrus? Well, he had to.
0: We all know what you're up to, John Bolton.
1: They got him.
0: You can't hide classified data in your mustache and think you're going to get away with it.
2: Well, didn't Trump pick him out to be something one time back in the day?
0: Yeah, he was a former political consultant to the
2: all
0: Trump.
2: All right, well then, see, that's why Trump is always connected to criminals, ain't he? There's always a bunch of criminals running around, and Trump is in the background pulling the strings.
0: Look, Trump doesn't always pick the best and brightest to be in his... He made the mistake in his first administration, Trump 1.0, of trying to work with the swamp rather than work against it.
1: That was probably one of his biggest political blunders, because he wasn't a politician when he first got to be in politics, and he picked a lot of people that he thought would kind of bridge the gap, if you will, between those haters and those people that love the country. It did not work out that way. We hadn't heard of Trump derangement syndrome until, you know, he started running and winning. They didn't have TDS when Hillary Clinton suggested that is the guy who should be her competition. The Democrats thought they were picking somebody that would be the easiest for her to beat.
0: Yeah.
1: And that backfired, obviously.
0: Another loser he picked was Jeff Sessions, the attorney general.
1: Yeah.
0: He picked a guy to be his AG who wasn't willing to fight for him in the false allegations regarding the Russian collusion theory. All of it turned out to be totally fake, but early on, Jeff Sessions was afraid to even get involved in the fight. What a coward. Speaking of communism and Soviets and that sort of thing, AOC was talking to Fox News over the weekend about Congress and what they ought to do about Apple. Apple recently raised the price of iPads and Macintosh computers by about $200 because of a chip shortage, and AOC has some ideas.
3: For the privatized profits of these AI companies. I mean, this is the thing, is that they are saying in their...
0: This audio sucks.
1: It does.
0: Her idea is the government needs to break up Apple. Because they raised the price of some of their most expensive products by $200. $200 is a lot of money, but not for a new computer. I mean,
1: I'm glad I got mine, you know, a few months ago before the prices went up, but that's just part of shopping, isn't it?
0: Now, this is insanely embarrassing economic illiteracy, thinking the government could run Apple better than Apple could run Apple. But for the record, she will probably be the 2028 nominee for at least vice president, if not president.
1: Oh, yeah. That's kind of sad and scary, but Democrat socialists in America, they're really excited about her, the injection of youth into this presidential campaign. That's what's most important.
0: Yeah.
1: By the way, she doesn't like the data centers. There's a chip shortage, but kind of need the data centers to do the chips, don't they?
0: Yeah.
1: And haven't we had data centers for... Probably since she was a teenager, they've been around, but now all of a sudden they're bad news.
0: In an earlier part of that soundbite where it's very loud in the background, AOC is making the point that all this is just happening because of greed in the tech industry. It had nothing to do with the CHIP Act that passed. She said, we didn't even have data centers until recently. Mm-hmm. Guys, we've been building them since the 1940s.
1: Well, yeah, but that was a different kind of it wasn't high tech, obviously, but yeah, we've had them.
0: But the time when they went hyperscale and we started building them in mass was about 2005 or 2006 when Google and Amazon eventually started doing it and then selling access to it to smaller tech firms. So it's not a new thing.
2: No,
0: you just learned about it recently because no one ever talked about it before.
2: She also mentioned something in there when we was trying to hear her words about privatized profit.
0: What a dumb thing to say.
2: Now, privatized profit means the individuals and the shareholders of the company actually make money from selling whatever product the company make.
0: Sure.
2: The other option would be for that money to go to politicians and charitable purposes, which again means politicians. So, yeah, believe it or not, a socialist politician would rather make all the money instead of the shareholders and the owners and the people that work at the company.
0: Liberals and leftists hate when I do this, but if their theory about that was true, If the government was capable of doing what private industry can do, then just answer this question. Name one great invention from the Soviet Union other than the AK-47.
1: That's a good one.
0: There's a couple, but they can never think of what they are.
1: And name something that our government already operates as a business and is successful, other than collecting money.
0: Right.
1: They are really good at collecting taxes. But everything else, generally, sucks. And the more the government gets involved, the more it sucks.
0: German engineering is the bee's knees. It is among the best. Most people would agree. German vehicles, for example, are fantastic. During that brief period of time when East Germany, all the same engineers, same brilliant engineering, mathematical minds, when East Germany was communist, was something they invented?
2: The wall. Big giant wall with barbed wire and guards with guns ready to take you down if you tried to get out.
0: And that wall.
2: That's how great communism is.
0: Right. That wall was there to keep people in.
2: Oh, yeah.
0: But I notice there's another problem right now in geopolitics. Some people don't want to go back to Haiti. They don't have a wall there to keep you in or out. Who
1: doesn't want to go back?
0: The Haitians.
1: Yeah, imagine that.
0: The Republican governor of Ohio is saying it's a mistake to send these people back to Port-au-Prince.
2: Is this the soccer players? Did the Haiti soccer team want to stay now?
0: I think there was a Supreme Court ruling.
1: It's the people that got in on some temporary visa status and then
0: TPS
1: just decided to stay.
0: Temporary protected status. Mr. Kenneth's right. I want you to really focus in on the T in the acronym there. If you could just... What is that? What is that?
1: They can never leave.
0: It's been going on since the 80s, guys. At some point, it's got
2: to
0: end.
2: But why don't they want to go back to Haiti? Because isn't this country the most racist, awfulest racist country in the world?
0: Well, that's what I heard.
2: You'd think they'd want to get back home as quick as they could.
0: But
2: I heard America sucks.
0: The Ohio governor, Mike DeWine, says that we can't send the Haitians back to Haiti. It's not safe. I'm just curious if someone could help me out here. What is it that makes Haiti so unsafe exactly? Does anyone know?
1: Let me think.
0: Why is Haiti not a safe place for Haitians? Is it the weather?
1: No.
0: No? Dinosaurs? Is it wild beasts roaming that side of the island?
1: No.
0: We've been told Dominican Republic, the other side of the same landmass, is relatively safe not only for the natives but for vacationers.
2: And let's face it, that's just rude. The Dominican Republic need to be just as dangerous as the other half of the island, or else that's racist.
0: So what makes
2: that's rude.
0: So what makes it so unsafe? Does anyone know?
2: No way to figure that out.
0: Boy, I wish we could figure it out. If only there was an answer to the question.
1: If only.
0: If only there was, my friends.
1: Well,
0: July
1: 4th. Should check with Barbecue.
0: Yeah,
1: Is he still running the country?
0: You mean the cannibal gang member that runs the island?
1: Yeah, that guy.
0: Huh.
1: Maybe he knows what's making it unsafe.
0: Who put him in charge, exactly?
1: Gee, I don't know.
0: Haitians? Did Haitians put him in charge?
1: I think maybe they did.
0: Oh, well, maybe they could tell us why it's not. I'm sure he's cool.
2: Sure they thought it was going to turn out much better than the way it was before.
0: What is the point of having borders and citizenship? What is the point of these things? Is there a reason we have borders? Is there a reason we have citizenship? In L.A., they want illegal immigrants and non-citizens to be able to vote.
1: They said they finally gotten to the point where they feel comfortable enough turning it over to the citizens for a vote, whether non-citizens can vote or not. And I wonder, can non-citizens vote in the election about whether non-citizens can vote in the future?
0: Yeah.
1: Probably.
0: It's a good question.
1: I think they're happy with the way that's going to... They didn't turn this over to citizens to vote on it 10 or 15 years ago because they know it would have lost. But now they think they've overwhelmed California with the kind of people who will vote for what they want. So give it to them.
0: Well, with all that being said, while we do love borders and citizenship here on your favorite morning...

0: Well, if you're a racist, there's a lot of news stories today that will confirm your biases.
1: Well, all right. Let's get going.
0: I'm not saying I agree with that. I'm just saying that
1: it's just how it is.
0: Giving you a just navigating the news here this morning.
1: First off, I couldn't help notice that Europe is just really screwed up this time of year. I don't know if this is every summer or if this is just the worst summer, but there are all kinds of stories about Europeans just falling over and dying from the heat, and it's a lot of people.
0: And then a news story today that there's a reported 45-year-old Turkish Muslim terror suspect in Germany that opened fire and shot a pregnant woman. And
1: was it because it was hot?
0: I gotta think.
1: I mean, he just got so hot, it aggravated him.
0: All right, here's my theory about Europe, because obviously Europe sucks now with the Muslims and the African migrants and all the crime and everything. Is it possible God hates Europe?
1: It could be.
0: That
1: doesn't mean he hated them all this time. It's just that maybe they've finally done something to just, you know, take him to that level.
0: Yeah, we were just reading a news story. It said, overwhelming amount of heat in Europe. People are dropping dead from heat exhaustion in Europe right now, just left and right. And then you look at the numbers, you're like, well, how hot is it? Oh, it's like upper 80s. Mm-hmm. Upper 80s?
1: And now on top of this, the United Kingdom has ordered homeowners to remove their air conditioning units, if they have them, during a heat wave, which they're having.
0: Right.
1: Due to concerns about climate change. I thought everybody decided to get over climate change. It was a hoax, and they all realized it was a hoax once Bill Gates admitted that we kind of need to use all that electricity.
0: When you consider that Europe is going to allow themselves to die of heat exhaustion, in numbers higher than gun violence in America.
1: Yeah, more people die from summer.
0: Yeah.
1: In Europe than from guns in America.
0: And the reverse of that is not true. We don't have... It's not like people are dropping dead from heat exhaustion in America at that alarmingly high of a rate. No, it's not.

0: climate change. That's very vague science at best.
1: Yeah, it's a weak excuse.
0: You still have a war going on with Russia and Ukraine, and you're all trading with both countries. And yep, we are. Yeah, everything's very... We're having civil relations with both countries. They're at war with each other. Well, why don't you just make them stop or cut them both off? Well, we can't do that. I mean, you know, it's Ukraine, Russia.
1: Well, yeah, you know how it is.
0: It's like when you meet a woman with an abusive boyfriend. It's exactly like that. It's like, well, why don't you break up with this guy? He gave you a black eye. No, he loves me.
1: He feels bad about it. I'm sure it'll never happen again.
0: But white European liberals kind of feel this way about everything. Mm. And I get the Czech Republic or Poland's kind of conservative by American standards. I get that. Italy, portions of it. But the big powers there, England, Germany, France, these are the most cuckold, bitch boy, liberal, soy loser nations on earth. The sun never sets on the British Empire. I don't think the sun ever rises on the British Empire.
1: Not anymore.
0: They're just suffering from heat exhaustion in the dark like a bunch of coward idiots.
1: You know who else is probably suffering from the heat? The fire crews just north of Ouray, Colorado. Emergency has been declared now at the Gold Mountain Fire. We took a look at some of that video yesterday. Just north of Ouray, I think that's how they say it.
0: Ouray, yeah.
1: Yeah, Ouray. Yeah, some people say Ouray, and it starts O-U, so it's pretty much your opinion. Pronounce it how you say.
0: Yeah, it's okay. There's not enough people there for it to matter, so don't feel bad if you say it different.
1: The fire or the pronunciation? The fire matters.
0: The pronunciation, yeah.
1: So, I mean, it's pretty scary because Ouray's in a, you know, kind of a box canyon situation, and from everywhere you look up, completely surrounded by mountaintops, and they're on fire.
0: Yeah.
1: So hopefully the wind will die down a little bit and the firefighters can get it under control. But man, there's a lot of firefighting going on right now between Utah and Colorado and that border there. And the wind's just whipping it like crazy.
0: Oh, they're whipping Skippy, huh?
1: Yeah.
0: And a lot of wildlife to deal with today. Speaking of Colorado, Steve and I were just watching a fun video of the most Colorado man on earth. This guy walking out to his car. Well, it's a truck.
1: A work truck.
0: It looks like a truck Billy Ed or one of his buddies would drive. A little older model with a lot of customizations on it.
1: Yeah, it looks like maybe electrician. Could be plumber, but I don't see any plumber supplies. But it's definitely a work truck.
0: But he's also got a boat on it, so he's having fun, too. And he walks out, he opens the door, and there's a bear in his car.
1: There's a bear.
0: And he's very calm at first, but then he realizes the bear is not afraid of him, so he falls backwards, and the bear chases him, and then he chases the bear. Everything's fine in the end. It's a fun video. And if you're thinking, well, I just won't live in Colorado, a series of alligator attacks in Florida has left one woman dead and another child injured over the past week. Experts say the reptiles are becoming more active during the summer months as temperatures rise. They're getting more aggressive.
1: Same thing with the Muslims in Europe.
0: Yeah, that's a good point, Steve. And I'd love to break there on that note because it was funny, but I have to throw this in. A 12-year-old at Yellowstone National Park attacked by a bison.
1: Okay.
0: And in this case, you're like, all right, he's a 12-year-old. They didn't know any better. But as Steve points out,
1: does the kid have parents?
0: Yeah, he didn't travel to Yellowstone on his own. Why?
1: I'm 12. I want to go fight a bison.
2: Now, son, no, you get back in the car.
0: The bison charged at the child. They think it was about 30 miles per hour.
1: They run fast.
0: Yeah. The child taken to a hospital by emergency crews, suffering.
1: Did he throw him in the air? Did he, you know, hook him, headbutt him, trample him? How did he take care of the kid?
0: They didn't tell us much, but it sounds like he got hurt enough he had to go to the hospital.
1: Yeah.
0: Park guidelines require you stay at least 25 yards away from a bison. And I got to tell you, if Americans can't figure out a meter or a foot, I don't know how they're going to figure out a yard. Forget that.
3: It's Tuesday.
4: Tuesday.
3: It's Tuesday.
5: Tuesday? Tuesday. Tuesday. Yes, Tuesday.
4: Oh. Hello. Early bird?
6: Right. Early bird.
7: The early bird.
8: Where? 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
9: 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In fact, we're so confident, restoration is guaranteed, or your money back. Isn't it?

0: say, how about that drama at the World Cup yesterday, huh? Ooh, man, that is some wild stuff.
1: Yesterday, I accidentally watched a movie about the World Cup starring Mark Wahlberg. It was the 2025 World Cup in Brazil. And he is the marketing director for a condom company. This is a movie that just came out on Amazon Prime. It's not an endorsement. I just watched it with my girlfriend while we were eating dinner. Mm-hmm. And in the movie, they get lost in the jungle and they get chased by drug lords. And it really makes the World Cup seem terrible.
0: So soccer wasn't exciting enough. They had to put some drama in there with getting lost and chased by cannibals or whatever happened. I don't know.
1: Like a lot of things that we were just talking about, it confirmed all my biases. The movie starts off with they accidentally lose the World Cup for Brazil, and it helps Argentina, and then Brazilian thugs try to murder them the whole movie, and I'm going to spoil it for you because it doesn't matter anyway.
0: Please.
1: And then at the end of the movie, Argentina saves them, and I was like, that checks with me.
0: Yeah, I like that.
1: I think Argentina seems like a relatively nice place in South America, and I have no interest in going to Brazil.
0: I know a few people from Argentina, and they're wonderful folks.
1: Yeah.
0: Don't know about the country itself.
1: It's like the Italy of South America, they say. Javier Milei, a lot of pasta down there. I think a lot of your World War II villains probably went to escape there after the war ended. And
0: most of them are gone.
1: Yeah, they're dead. Yeah, it's their kids and their grandkids.
0: Sure,
1: now.
0: And you don't know how they were raised. But good news, Brazil is not out in the real World Cup.
1: Oh, good.
0: It was the 2025 World Cup?
1: It was supposed to be last year, yeah.
0: Which they don't do it every year, so.
1: No,
0: that's why it's Hollywood. They just made that up.
1: Well, that's what I thought, too. I was like, that didn't make any sense. They didn't have the World Cup. So I look it up. Last year, they had the World Cup for soccer clubs.
0: Okay.
1: So it wasn't for America. It
0: it's
1: was
0: like FIFA.
1: Chelsea Premier versus Manchester. I was like, oh, this is. So in the off years, it's like having the World Series every other year. And then in the off years, we have the World Series for college.
0: Sure. Well, you know, they got to have different things. Brazil did win their match 2-1. Or, as they say in this little sports story, Brazil caps a wild comeback with a dramatic stoppage time goal. Do you know what that means? A stoppage time goal?
1: I'm trying as hard as I can to not know what it means.
0: Well, the Japanese people are very upset. Most of the stories have to do with the people being very dramatic, either going nuts because their team won or going nuts because their team lost.
1: Right.
0: There's this Japanese guy in a news story that is just having an epic meltdown because they lost a soccer match.
1: Sure, kickball. Oh,
0: the whole country. I don't know if they'll even exist after this.
1: I think part of the reason why America doesn't care that much about soccer is because we can afford a helmet. Do you know what I mean?
0: Yeah.
1: It's like, all right, Americans don't necessarily, we're comparing ourselves to keeping up with the Millers, we're comparing ourselves to our neighbors, but at the end of the day, soccer is important in Kenya because they can't afford a hockey rink or
0: in the
1: football pads.
0: Ghettos of South American countries, they don't have all that safety equipment, so no football, obviously. They'll just have to play soccer.
1: Yeah, in the United States, we can afford to have a catcher.
0: And we like the violence of impact, of grown man versus grown man at full speed.
1: True. If you like violence and
0: who doesn't?
1: And combat, a lot happened at the Supreme Court yesterday. Apparently, a lot's going to happen today. Yesterday, Donald Trump sealed one of the most lasting parts of his legacy. Trump versus Slaughter. The court reaffirmed and reinforced the authority of the presidents to determine who will carry out the functions of the executive branch. Essentially, Trump can fire people. And I don't know why.
0: Except for that one fat black lady.
1: Lisa Cook.
0: Yeah, not her.
1: Which is what's so strange about this. The woman at the Federal Reserve.
0: They got her back. Is she in a relationship with the Sotomayor?
1: Gotta be.
0: Or maybe that new one that doesn't know what a woman is.
1: Affirmative Action Jackson?
0: Yeah, I can see those two going at it.
1: Ketanji Jackson Brown. In this case, the court decided that Trump had the right to fire Rebecca Slaughter, a commissioner at the Federal Trade Commission, but then she's the white lady. So,
0: oh, yeah, get her out of there.
1: But you cannot fire the obese black woman. I mean, it's like, you know, what did we say the other day? You remember when that woman in New York City got fired because she stole a New York Knicks garbage can
0: during a parade for their victory. Yeah.
1: And then JP Morgan Chase fired her, and she was a diversity, equity, and inclusion director.
0: Like, they were supposed to be getting away with that anyway.
1: That right there is a sign of the apocalypse. JP Morgan Chase fired a black woman who had a job in the DEI portion of the bank is very uncommon. I mean,
0: that's tricky to get away with. And who knows? They might have to give her job back or give her a couple of $1 million just to go away.
1: Oh, that story's not over. No.
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0: Here's a rare one. If you're...
1: I like mine medium rare.
0: I see what you're doing there. That's clever, Billy. I was talking about an uncommon news story.
1: Oh, okay. Well, I had just had food on my brain, I guess.
0: There's this guy named Cameron Conley. He's a 23-year-old. He's a young guy from Kentucky. He's old enough to know better, I guess. He's riding his pontoon boat around a lake, Grayson Lake. And there's a young woman on the boat named Marley Kimmy.
1: She got a top on?
0: I don't know. We don't know. She goes missing.
1: Oh.
0: I said, all right, well, where is she? He said, I don't know. He reports her missing.
1: She was here a little while ago, though.
0: Right.
1: Where'd she go?
0: He gets charged with operating a boat while drunk. As soon as she's missing, he reports it. He's like, I don't know where she went. What do you mean you don't know where she went? He's like, I don't know.
1: I don't know many people that operate a boat when they're not drunk.
0: He was two times the legal limit, 0.137% in Kentucky. 20 minutes later, he blew 1.35%. I don't know why that's important to tell you.
1: Yeah.
0: Anyway, he gets arrested and taken to the Carter County Detention Center. He's been released. But in the meantime, no one knows where Marley is. He said he didn't do anything to her. She
1: probably just hit a wave, bounced her out of there.
0: And
1: could be.
0: That's it, right?
1: He didn't notice that it got real quiet after the woman got thrown off the boat?
0: Sounds like they were having a party on the boat, and then all of a sudden somebody was like, where's Marley?
1: Hmm.
0: And anyway, just an FYI, guys. This guy thought, you know, he probably drinks on his boat all the time. He does this, and I'm sure we have listeners that do, too.
1: Hell yeah, you do.
0: I'm not endorsing it. I'm not here to lecture any of you, but just stay...
1: Just do the thing with you. Don't drive drunk.
0: Well, don't drive drunk, but also...
1: A boat or a lawnmower or a go-kart. You know, don't hang glide when you're drunk either.
0: This is one of those things where he, other than driving drunk, wasn't technically doing anything wrong. He didn't hit anything or hurt anybody. Someone just disappeared, and then he got into trouble for it.
1: Well, he was the captain of the ship, right? The captain is responsible for all parties on the boat.
0: Right. He got caught for being drunk, not because of a crash or because he couldn't handle his liquor or whatever, but because someone on the boat just kind of moseyed off or whatever they did. And that's, you know, that's it. That's how you get caught sometimes, guys. So watch your booze.
1: Watch your boobs.
0: And you know, a great way to not drive drunk is to put a water in between each of your beers.
1: Is that how you do it?
0: Well, I got to think that helps, you know.
1: So I stack water between my beers. That's going to help me somehow.
0: Every time you finish a beer, you know.
1: Oh, drink it. Yeah. I got you. All right. Well, fine.
0: Because it's not just the alcohol. It's the dehydration that'll get you.
1: Wonder if we could get that guy to go back out on the boat, reenact the scene of the, if it's a crime, you know, the scene of the disappearance. Only this time, instead of her, because she's disappeared now, maybe he could take Supreme Court Justice Amy Coney Barrett boating with him. That would be fun. Nope. And then just reenact the same thing, and let's see when she actually disappears and we can't find her anymore.
0: All right, people are very upset with Amy Coney Barrett today for voting with the liberals on a majority opinion ruling in favor of a Mississippi law allowing mail-in ballots to be counted in elections.
1: Mississippi?
0: After they are received on after election day.
1: The late mail-in ballots. Now, we got rules about when you're supposed to go and vote, whether it's many days or just a day. They got rules. But sometimes they just don't think they should apply to everybody the same. And Amy Coney Barrett just said, you know what? These leftists have got a point. Let's just keep letting them show up to vote or mail them in just whenever they feel like it. Kind of like in the Los Angeles mayor's race. Turns out a Republican came in second. But wait, we're not done counting votes yet. We'll run out there and scramble around until we can find some more votes, and then guess what? A week later, the Republican didn't come in second anymore. That's tricky, ain't it?
0: I'm sure most of us disagree with L.A. or Amy Coney Barrett.
1: Uh-huh.
0: But what if I'm going to throw a wrench into this whole debate for a second, Billy. I'd follow me down the rabbit hole here. What if the problem isn't Los Angeles or Amy Coney Barrett? What if the problem is that we use the post office for elections?
1: Well, I got a problem with that. Yeah, if those were even mailed in. Sometimes they were just, you know, written up, stored in somebody's trunk in the back of their car till we needed them.
0: Exactly. Now, I'm sure you know I'm not just saying this. I'm going somewhere with it. Yesterday, I get a letter in the mail. It's from the State Department. Now, they're emailing me to let me know that my photo for my renewed passport is no good.
2: Uh-oh.
0: Now, I'm going to backtrack here a little bit on this. I got my passport in the mail 2 weeks ago.
1: Oh, they decided it was good enough to send you the passport with the picture in it.
0: The letter I got in the mail yesterday was from back in early May. You see, I renewed my passport months ago, and I never got anything in the mail. I never got the passport. So I called the State Department, and they say to me, oh, there's something wrong with your photo. Send us a different photo. So I go get a photo taken at one of those FedEx places. You know, the Kinko's, UPS, they've got, they don't have Kinko's anymore, but you get what I'm talking. Mail it in, and they mail me the passport. Then finally, I get the letter I was supposed to get back in early May. My point in all of this is probably pretty obvious here. Why are we using the post office to handle elections? They're totally inept.
1: Oh, absolutely. Nobody uses them for mail if they don't have to.
0: Even the government thinks the post office is totally inept. It's an antiquated, poorly operated business that never made any sense. We'd be better off using FedEx or UPS to handle our elections.
1: A lot of people do. Well, not for the elections.
0: Right, that's what I'm saying, right?
1: Yeah.
0: And now we have the internet and computers and digital this and crypto. You know, they have this thing called NFTs. Do you know what that is, Billy Ed?
1: Non-functional transportation.
0: You're close. Non-fungible tokens. It is a digital certificate recorded on the blockchain, the same thing that cryptocurrency uses.
1: Right, the old blockchain.
0: A while back, Justin Bieber and these celebrities started buying art on the internet with NFTs, thinking it'd be worth a lot of money. It's cryptographic art. It's like an art with a code that can't be replicated.
1: Okay.
0: And they convinced themselves it'd be worth a lot of money, and it wasn't. It was a terrible investment. We were using the technology wrong. We shouldn't have been using it to sell art on the internet. We should have been using it to create documents on the internet that can't be forged. What would be an example of something that you wouldn't want to be forged?
1: Just tell me.
0: A ballot. The way to do these elections now is with technology that can't be replicated, like cryptographic code.
1: Mm.
0: We could do all of our elections on the internet using NFTs, using cryptography.
1: Or we could just tell everybody, if you want to vote, show up and vote at a voting place where you go into the little booth and you click, click, click, boom, enter. There, I voted. Instead of putting all these mail-in ballots out there flying around until you need them.
0: Now, you know, I agree with that, but the argument they're going to make to both of us is this. What about the military? What about the severely disabled? What about the elderly? They can't go to the ballot box.
1: We don't really want them voting anyway, do we?
0: We don't.
1: Well, the military, sure. We'll make an exception for them if they're not, you know, in America, because they're out there saving the world.
0: Well, the elderly are also more likely to vote conservatives, just like the military are. That would be a substantial portion of people on our side not voting. I think the solution is NFTs and cryptography, not the post office, which is clearly more flawed. It's not that NFTs and cryptography are perfect. It's just that the post office is so easy to corrupt. Look what happened in L.A. with Spencer Pratt.
1: Look at that.
0: Yeah.
1: Yeah, and again, I'm not sure all them ballots were actually ever mailed. I think they just fill them out ahead of time in case we need them, and then we'll just store them in the trunk or under a table with a tablecloth to cover it up.
0: I happen to think the same thing. I think you're right about
1: that. There's just a whole lot of cheaters out there in the world who can't stand the fact that they would lose if they had to play fair.
0: Do you think if it wasn't for sneaky thievery and shenanigans in elections that all these DSA candidates would have just been elected?
1: Who's the DSA?
0: The Democratic Socialists of America that just swept the Upper East Coast.
1: Well, now they're about to sweep Colorado, I guess. Colorado's got their primary today, and that place is just full of commies. Everywhere you look, it's just commies running for stuff. They don't care for America too much, and they don't mind telling you either. These people with the Socialist Party, they are out loud, proud commies.
0: And if anybody out there says the DSA isn't communist, no, Democratic Socialists aren't communism. When they find new members, they go out and they recruit from communist groups. Not only that, the DSA has a committee of communists. Imagine if the Republican Party had a committee of Nazis. They're like, well, we're Republicans, but we're really Nazis. This is what we want.
1: Well, they think we do already.
0: But we don't.
1: It's what the news will tell you, though.
0: The Libertarian Party goes out and they recruit anarchists. Yeah. And then they pretend to be something else.
1: They pay them to protest. They pay them to vote. Just pay them to just show up and mouth off wherever they can.
0: The DSA are literally communists. And I don't think we should have to pretend anymore that it's something else. They're just rebranding it. If you have a Prius and you put a Texas license plate on it, it doesn't become a pickup truck.
1: It don't. No, it really won't. I know people that have tried.
0: If you have a kale smoothie and you cover it with Whataburger spicy ketchup, it doesn't become a sweet and spicy burger.
1: I'm getting a little nauseous now.
0: I know.
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0: When there's a hot woman in the news, we often will say that we defend the hot.
1: Amen, brother.
0: And usually we're kind of half serious. Never going to meet this person. We know a conversation on the radio won't affect what happens to Sydney Sweeney, but I actually really feel sorry for Olivia Dunn after reading this story about her.
1: Olivia Dunn?
0: Yeah.
1: Ooh, you got my attention now.
0: The 23-year-old former LSU gymnast, now the star of Baywatch reboot, Paul Skeen's girlfriend.
1: Yep, that's the one. And really, really bendy.
0: Was in an airport.
1: Uh-oh.
0: Being stalked by a group of men. They bought refundable tickets to get through security, waited at her gate, recorded her with Meta glasses, demanded autographs, apparently to sell, and even tried to follow her into the women's room.
1: And was she by herself?
0: She was with her sister. This is not exactly a bodyguard. It was a family vacation.
1: But she's rich, right? She's famous. You're supposed to have security around.
0: I don't think she knew that being at the airport, she'd be in any danger. You ever see how much security there is at the airport? But apparently, for Olivia Dunn, her enormous popularity has turned her into a target. And this isn't isolated. She's previously had a middle-aged man chase her through airports, yell at her when she said, no, leave me alone, even deal with campus threats that forced LSU to add more security. It's like, look, I get it. She's pretty, but geez, Louise, guys, just leave her alone.
1: She didn't take all this as just a really big compliment.
0: No woman, she has to fly private. She has to hire constant security. She has to alter her life because there's men that don't understand that boundaries exist. They're fans of her.
1: No means no. How'd that work out for her?
0: Exactly. It didn't work.
1: No, it didn't work.
0: She's a tiny petite woman in an airport surrounded by federal agents, and they're not doing anything to protect her. Anyway, I don't know. It's like, just because someone's a public figure doesn't mean you're entitled to some of their time. Leave her alone. Ugh.
1: Well, I'll protect her if they're looking for somebody that's got, you know, the time and is willing to help. Here I am. I'll follow her around everywhere she goes and make sure that no other man bothers her.
0: I think that's kind of the problem, Billy. I think that's sort of what she's trying to detour is what you're describing.
1: Well, she's probably going to have to start flying private more anyway, thanks to Southwest Airlines. You know, they're losing it. Southwest Airlines is just losing it. And they have been for about a year now. They did that whole thing with, you know, we're going to
0: assign seats
1: to people. And then other thing where they're charging you for bags now. And that's what sets Southwest apart. You just go pick a seat, get on. To bring your bag, I don't care. Bring all your bags. Bring everything you own. But now, they've also cut 7 nonstop flights out of St. Louis, and St. Louis is, you know, one of their big airports that they travel through in the Midwest.
0: Is there a lot of travel to St. Louis?
1: Oh yeah. And so the St. Louis Lambert International Airport, they dropped flights from there to Des Moines, Little Rock, Tulsa, Wichita, Oklahoma City, Omaha, Pensacola. And they're also messing with the flights out of Orlando, Florida, among places. Luckily, you know how calm airport travelers can be when they step up to the desk and have been given the news that they're not going where they thought they were going.
0: Oh, yeah. Always very reasonable and calm. Yeah.
1: Well, let's work together and see if we can't iron this out. Where can I fly today is probably what nobody said.
0: Yeah, just wherever you want to send me. You know, hopefully it's close enough, right?
1: But just expect more trouble at the airport. And it's not looking good. Southwest is, they used to be different. And now they're just like every other airline. And what's happening to almost every other airline? They suck.
0: Yeah, it's true. A bizarre incident on Southwest Airlines when a gate agent refused to let a passenger board with a guitar as a carry-on. The agent ended up calling the police. The deputies spoke condescendingly to the passenger, happened to be a woman, said, you should be ashamed of yourself. The video shows up online. The core argument is that the gate agent's refusal likely broke Section 403 of the FAA Modernization and Reform Act 2012. So even though it feels like the guitar was a little big to bring on an airplane, the agent still wasn't allowed to stop the person, according to a federal law. Airlines must allow small musical instruments like guitars or violins in the cabin if they could be safely stowed in an overhead bin or under seat and spaces available at boarding. No extra fee. There's actually a rule to protect musicians. Mm. Who knew?
1: Who knew?
0: I wouldn't have thought so, but great.
1: You can't bring like one of them big bass thumper things.
0: A tuba.
1: They stand up with and go, thum, thum, thum, thum, thum. You know, the guy plays the bass thing.
0: Yeah, exactly. A bass guitar, yes.
1: That's what it is, yeah. A cello, too. Them cellos is big.
0: Yeah, cellos are really making a comeback lately. I'm seeing cellos all over the place.
1: No, you're thinking of cholos.
0: Oh, cholos. Thank you. Yeah.
1: I was talking about the musical instrument.
0: Tortas?
1: Yeah, those two. Yeah. Mm.
2: Kicked off a plane. Kicked off a plane. Here's someone who got kicked off a plane.
0: Yeah, it got very ugly the other day in Sacramento. This report brought to you by...
1: Oh, it's brought to us by Drago's. If you weren't already hungry, I'll just say the word Drago's, and it will make you hungry. Yesterday, I saw a video of Tommy, our buddy who runs Drago's. He was eating some of those charbroiled oysters, and he's like, it is the single best bite, voted the single best one bite of food in New Orleans, which is kind of a big deal.
0: Which is kind of like the world, if you think about it.
1: Yeah. And now you can have that at home. You can have a home kit where you don't have to live near Drago. If you can go to the restaurant, go. But if you can't, get it sent to your door.
0: Yeah.
1: DragosRestaurant.com.
0: There is a website for that, isn't there?
1: Mm-hmm.
0: All right, picture this. It's Thursday evening at the Sacramento International Airport. The terminal's buzzing with the usual mix of exhausted travelers, overpriced coffee, and that one guy yelling into his phone like he's closing a $1 billion deal, even though he's just talking to his friend about a golf game.
1: Yeah, trying to impress the people that are overhearing him.
0: Enter Samantha Henson.
1: Here she comes.
0: No, that's not the right choice of words. Meet Samantha Henson.
1: Okay.
0: Sacramento's guitar-slinging queen. Oh, yes. Local semi-professional musician, beloved by everybody. At the local open mic night. Yeah, decent. Sure, better than me.
1: Like, what about Jewel? Is she kind of like Jewel?
0: Well, she's no Jewel.
1: I'm just picturing Jewel trying to get a guitar on an airplane.
0: Samantha is heading to Portland from Sacramento for her friend's wedding.
1: Ugh.
0: She's going to play the guitar at the wedding. Was she asked to bring a guitar? No. It's like that person that's, you're at a house party and they're like, hey, let me sing at you. I don't want you to sing at me.
1: People just showed up. They brought an accordion. Oh, God, no.
0: Right, exactly. Well, she's got her beloved guitar, her literal baby, the love of her life, the one she calls This Is My Baby, unironically.
1: We can't talk her out of bringing it, huh?
0: And it's strapped to her back like a musical Excalibur.
1: Sure.
0: She's flown from Southwest with this thing a dozen times, no big deal, right? Wrong. So very wrong, Billy Ed.
1: Why are all the rules different at every airport? I asked that guy in Durango, where we were flying out of there the other day. He's like, we got to take the little computer or iPads or whatever out of the luggage. Flying here, no, leave it in the luggage. Going back, take it out of the luggage. Shoes off, on, most of the time on now, but every now and then if they don't like your shoes, they don't like the look of them. You know, I had to run my boots back through the thing. I didn't care for it.
0: I hear you, Billy Ed.
1: Oh, it's the kind of thing that just ruin your day.
0: Boy, it really does. But getting back to Samantha here.
1: Oh, yeah, yeah.
0: So she's about to get on the plane, and the flight attendant says, no, you shall not pass this line, like she's Gandalf the Grey.
1: Did she have to answer the questions three?
0: No, they didn't give her a riddle or anything. See, that would have been something.
1: That would have been good.
0: No, Samantha got, as they say on the West Coast of Portland, yeeted off the plane.
1: You want to call it?
0: Yeeted. It's a thing that liberal women, Zoomers say. I don't know why they say.
1: So stupid.
0: The gate agent says, next flight? LOL. No, definitely not with that guitar. Hours later, there's a second flight. The gate agent again sprints over like she's in a Marvel movie and she thinks she's Supergirl with no audience, mind you.
1: Nobody likes
0: says,
1: Supergirl.
0: You're not getting on. You know that, right? Samantha waits politely. The cops get called.
1: So this woman just had it in for her, it sounds like. You know how jealous girls can get of each other. The green-eyed monster reared its ugly head.
0: It does seem like there's a lot of women that just hate each other.
1: Mm-hmm.
0: You don't see that as much with men. Anyway, Samantha waits politely. The police show up. Two confused deputies show up. They go, ma'am, it's a guitar.
1: She needs to be arrested. She brought a guitar to the airport and tried to get on a plane.
0: The gate agent threatens her with a 24-hour ban on the no-flight list. Did you know they even had that?
1: I didn't know they had it.
0: It's like a temporary no-flight. Samantha has to sleep at the airport. Gets up at 4 a.m. for a flight with her guitar riding first class in an empty bin. Southwest says, oh, yeah, our policy is very clear, unless it's not.
1: Uh-huh.
0: Anyway, she ended up flying, and in the end, it turns out that the gate agent had violated a federal rule. 1.8 million people watched the drama. One guitar.
1: This woman's probably going to get rich now. You talked a few minutes ago about how you can't fire people. And if you do fire people over stuff, chances are they'll sue you, and then they'll probably get rich. Wait till you hear what happened at the University of Tennessee.
0: I can't wait to hear what happened at the University of Tennessee.
3: 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The vagina.
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0: I don't do the sports, but I'm very excited about the sports.
1: Oh, God, what?
0: He pranced in here this way. I mean, I don't know if he's on some drugs or what. We probably ought to have him tested.
1: What is wrong with you? What do you want to say?
2: I'm just very excited about the sports. Mexico's playing tonight in the World Cup, and we got a lot of fans here at the station, here in the city, here in this country. A lot of people pulling for Mexico. And I don't even know who they're playing. It doesn't matter. You know, we have to win. We have to win. And then there's also the excitement. Serena Williams back at Wimbledon in a singles match. Oh, it's just going to be a wonderfully exciting day, isn't it?
1: Oh, yeah, it's really exciting.
0: I say we tie him down, take his blood, and hold him in a 24-hour Southwest Airlines hold until the doctors get back with what's in his bloodstream.
1: Who knew that was even a thing?
0: It's not a thing. You're not doing that.
1: We know people from Venezuela. And we're not bragging. We just happen to know them. They live here in the area.
2: Are they still alive?
1: No, they live here in the area.
2: Oh, they're from there. Yeah. Not they're there.
1: Exactly.
2: Death toll, Venezuela earthquakes, now 1,700. Still climbing, but they're also still hoping to uncover some living people, they hope. But, you know, every day
1: seems
2: passes,
1: pretty unlikely at this point.
2: When were the earthquakes? Was it just like a week ago?
1: A week ago, yeah. Do you think anyone's still alive under the rubble after a week?
2: It's possible. You know, and we hate to give up.
1: Okay, but they hated to start.
2: Yeah.
1: Part of what a lot of Americans aren't understanding about the Venezuelan disaster is the Venezuelan government isn't really trying to help these people.
0: Doesn't seem like it.
1: It was 48 hours before they sent soldiers or government employees out there to start looking through the wreckage. And the only reason they started is because a foreign aid workers started showing up asking what the government was doing.
2: And people with news cameras and all. And I'm sure the government will tell you, well, we didn't want to send anybody in there until we were sure that the quakes were done.
1: The silver lining to it is this. In Venezuela, where technically the Maduro regime is still in charge, people don't have anything to lose anymore, so they don't care. They're not interested in adhering to or fearing the government. How do you fear the government if you have nothing to lose? You can't take your home away. The home's gone.
0: It's gone. Everything in it's gone. You're just lucky to have gotten out with your life if you did. Now, what are they going to do next? All they can do is kill you, and you nearly died yesterday. So what the hell?
1: In Venezuela, there's this thug named Diosdado Cabello. Believe it or not, even though this guy's a criminal, this is Venezuela's interior minister. He's a thug with a $25 million U.S. bounty on his head.
0: Like an interior designer?
1: An interior minister is sort of like, how do I describe this to you?
0: Picks out wallpaper and curtains and stuff?
1: I guess kind of like the prime minister. It's not, he's in charge of operational procedures in government, not diplomatic stuff. Like the opposite of what the Secretary of State does. Does that make sense, Billy?
0: Oh, well, yeah, no, just... Why didn't you just say opposite of your Secretary of State?
1: Sure. He's a thug with a $25 million U.S. bounty on his head for narco-terrorism, cocaine trafficking, and gun stuff. He's Maduro's enforcer. He's now running the police and the intelligence agencies down there post-Maduro setup. So Maduro's still in charge.
2: Even if he's not there.
1: After these two massive earthquakes, 7.2 and 7.5 magnitude hit, the death toll is now in the thousands. This guy's discovered just walking around berating U.S. aid workers on video. We could see the guy down there. U.S. teams, Americans go down there to pull off miracles like rescuing a baby, a mom that's been trapped for days. Cabello shows up on video berating and hindering the American rescuers, shouting at them, blocking them from helping trapped people.
0: That seems smart. Sure. Yeah.
1: He's trying to stop them from rescuing some. One rescuer is on video says, but there's someone right over there. You don't want us to help him? He says, no.
0: Well, he's got a bounty on his head, you said. Why don't somebody just pop him?
1: Exactly.
0: I'll run down there real quick. I got a couple old boys probably head out there with me. We can take them down and be back by, start the weekend for the 4th.
1: That's what's so incredible about this. Guy's just walking around. Glittering socialist paradise where breadlines are the national sport. And you've got an actual criminal, kind of like, what's his name, Barbecue, over there in Haiti.
0: Yeah. Mm-hmm.
1: That's who this guy is. By the way, his nickname is El Diablo. Diosdado Cabello, a.k.a. El Diablo, has a $25 million U.S. bounty on his head. He's out in public harassing U.S. aid workers. Kick his ass.
0: Take him down.
1: We're down there helping your country, and your thug leader of the country's getting in the way.
0: I got to tell you, I don't care for it.
1: Yeah.
0: I don't like it.
1: Me neither. Beat the snot out of him.
3: Oh, by the way, did y'all do the sports? Somebody just said y'all did the sports, so I could just go back to, sleep.
0: No, we did not.
1: No, we didn't do the sports at all.
3: All right, well then.

0: Japan, and them Japanese people just lost their mind. This is what I normally see at a soccer match, and I don't go. But when I walk in this building, you know, they got that TV screen in the lobby, and it's always either showing clips of concerts or clips of World Cup, because right now that's what's going on. And every time I walk by and it's got World Cup on, there's usually a guy laying in the grass with his knees pulled up to his chest.
1: Right.
0: You know, like a little infant balled up like that. And he's either crying or he's screaming like somebody just cut one of his legs off.
1: Oh, no.
0: And he's rolling around. And he's holding his head. And he's, you know, and then about 10 seconds after that,
1: he's fine.
0: He's up and running.
1: It's the LeBron James classic technique.
0: But and they've got that at every soccer match.
1: Mr. O, have you seen the memes yet for Japanese fans who discovered American, like, Tex-Mex restaurants?
0: Oh, here, everybody's just discovering America's great.
1: Yeah, there's this thing. These Japanese World Cup fans are reacting to American hospitality. I won't do the voice. But the Japanese guy's on video. He says, we had not yet ordered anything, and the food was already arriving. He's talking about free chips and salsa. So now there's all these memes on the internet of Japanese guys discovering Tex-Mex and queso. And
2: they
1: cannot believe their eyes at how good it is.
0: Oh, yeah. Everybody just eating it up, literally. They're liking that chicken fried steak.
1: Oh, they love it.
0: The barbecue, the chips and salsa. They just loving all that.
1: Yeah, they're getting into it over there.
0: Get back to sports. Astros lost last night to the Twins. Rangers won over the Guardians last night. And so they'll probably get together and do all that again today. Astros at home against Minnesota. But, yeah, things didn't go their way.
1: Braves playing the Cardinals today, 6 p.m., if you want to take a look at that.
0: Yeah, you can take a look at that if you want to get in on some of that.
1: Sure.
0: And then they got the men's and the women's tennis because of that, England thing going on.
1: I've heard about that.
2: It's called Wimbledon. D-O-N. Wimbledon.
1: All right, so the Wimbledon's going on right now. That's exciting.
0: Yeah, and supposedly, Serena is supposed to play. Like, after the show was over, by 10:20 this morning, you can turn on the TV, and Serena is going to play Maya Joint. Her last name is Joint.
1: She's named after a weed?
0: Yeah.
1: Wow.
0: So, you know, there's that. Oh, tonight's game, Mexico-Ecuador. Told you about that.
1: Sure.
0: Ivory Coast versus Norway this afternoon.
1: And that's a country, Ivory Coast?
0: Ivory Coast.
1: That's lazy.
0: Yes, it's right over there on the coast.
1: Call it something.
0: And France versus Sweden. That's how you're supposed to say it. Say it.
1: Two Muslim countries.
0: Yeah.
1: Yeah.
0: Say Sweden.
1: Sweden.
2: Well, that was very good.
1: Sure. I've seen the Swedish chef before, so I get it. A little football news today. Terry and Arnold's attorneys secured his release from police custody on a $1 million bond, but they could not save his job with the Detroit Lions. You may recall
2: that's not going to work out.
1: This was the guy who got into a little bit of trouble for vigilante justice after his Airbnb was robbed.
2: Uh-huh.
1: NBA player Malik Beasley indicted for allegedly fixing his own stat lines for bettors.
0: No, Malik wouldn't do that.
1: Yeah, former Milwaukee Buck and current Detroit Pistons player Malik has been indicted on charges of gambling in connection with an investigation to a sports betting scheme. You're going to see more of this going on.
0: Oh, and have y'all heard what happened at the University of Tennessee?
1: No, tell me.
2: Well, no, I hadn't had a chance.
1: Well, I can't wait to find out.
0: He said he was going
1: to
0: tell us about an hour ago, and I ain't heard yet.
1: Well, maybe right after this.
3: So the gender pay gap is real, but gender isn't real. Got it.
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0: with me while we lose our minds air drumming for just a minute, because that's what you do.
1: That's what I do when I hear music like this.
0: Yeah.
1: Hey, did you hear what happened at the University of Tennessee?
0: No. Tell me more.
1: I didn't hear. I was hoping someone else would tell us.
0: Oh, well, let me look into this, see what we got here. Ah, we were chatting about that woman that can't be fired because the Supreme Court said, she's black. Hello.
1: Lisa Cook works at the Federal Reserve.
0: And she's black.
1: And Trump tried to fire her.
0: Yeah, but you can fire the white lady.
1: Obviously. Yeah,
0: she's already fired. We're talking about the fact that if you do get fired, chances are you'll just sue somebody over it, and then you'll get rich. And that's what happened at the University of Tennessee. The Board of Trustees, not sure you can trust them, has approved a $1.9 million settlement. That's $2 million. You go ahead and round it up. Over some woman named Tamar Sherinian, because she was fired after she made comments about Charlie Kirk getting killed.
1: Okay.
0: Social media, you know how these idiots are. And she commented about the assassination of Charlie Kirk. The world's better off without him. Yada, yada, yada. Well, the university said, well, you ought not act like that. That's not nice. And so they said, we don't want you working here anymore. Well, she files a lawsuit, wrongful termination, and they decided to make it all go away. Why don't we just give her $2 million? And she was happy to take it because she wasn't working there because she wanted to educate people. She probably working there so she could do something like this.
1: Huh.
0: And she's not the first professor in this country, or even the state of Tennessee, for that matter, to get paid after they get fired. Austin Pay. Oh, wait, that's a university, not a guy. I thought his name was Austin.
1: That's a university.
0: It's a state university.
1: Sounds like a guy's name.
0: It does, doesn't it?
1: I believe Billy Ed. I think you're wrong,
0: it's
1: Mr. Kenneth.
0: It's a state university.
1: Sure it is.
0: Well, they reinstated Professor Darren Michael in January, 4 months after he was fired. He also shared a post online about Charlie Kirk's assassination. So they gave him $500,000 and his job back.
1: Wow.
0: What do we have to do to get something like that here at the radio station?
1: Here's what's so weird about this. The professors who got into trouble for their comments about Charlie Kirk were basically celebrating a school shooting. That's what it was.
0: That's true. It was on campus.
1: Pretend it wasn't political at all. In what scenario would a teacher, after a school shooting, celebrating the shooter, not end up in or result in someone getting fired?
2: That's a damn good question. Maybe you should have been up there arguing on that Supreme Court, because they didn't get that.
1: No, I don't work at the Supreme Court, but you'd think
0: it's... And I don't know if it's wrongful termination because of their freedom of speech, or if it's because it was on their private social media page. They didn't do it at work on the work website or whatever. Is it considered protected because you put it on social media? Because there's no such thing as your privacy on social media.
1: Well, tell that to Terry and Arnold. Terry and Arnold just got let go by the Detroit Lions. Did he do something wrong at their football stadium? Was it during the game?
2: They cut him, though.
1: No, he wasn't even in the state of Michigan when he got into trouble for something he hasn't even been found guilty of yet. Right? But the NFL, they don't want to have a guy out on the football field who kidnaps and shoots and uses lures victims in with fake booty calls.
2: If he did, like you said, innocent until proven, not in the NFL.
1: Well, in the NFL, it's bad for the image. They're selling sneakers. They're selling sports drinks. It's not just about the football game.
0: And really overpriced tickets. But then everything is these days.
1: Yeah.
0: How do all those people afford World Cup tickets? Those things are very expensive. And yet, stadiums are full of people that don't look any more well off than I am.
1: And there's people from all over the world that are going to it, which begs the question, what's wrong with capitalism?
0: Yeah, what's up with that? Well, didn't those people have to probably fly here, which can get a little pricey? Where are they staying?
1: Exactly.
0: They got to spend a little money there. They got to eat, drink, and buy souvenirs while they're here, and price of the ticket. That's more what we've been told. That's more money right there for a weekend of soccer than some of these people make in third world countries in a year.
1: You'd think, right?
0: But they seem to be doing fine.
1: There's going to be a lot of candidates on the ballot in November who are devout outspoken, proud Marxists. And they're all telling you there's something wrong with capitalism. But there's no socialist country on earth or Marxist or communist country that would provide you with the resources to fly around the world, stay at a nice hotel, and watch a football game.
0: Right. If they did, maybe we could get in on some of it.
1: It doesn't work like that.
0: No.
1: No, that's a product of capitalism. If capitalism's so bad, why are people all over the world celebrating and enjoying it? Middle class, working class people. It's not just the Uber elite.
0: Nope. And why are people coming to America in the first place? Illegal aliens coming across the border because things are so great here and they can't wait to get here and turn it into the crap hole they left.
1: That's it.
0: That don't make a bit of sense.
1: Makes no sense at all. Two people shot, one dead at the World Cup fan zone in gun-controlled California. Wow, what happened? San Jose. Report today, the incident occurred at 2 p.m. yesterday. The specific area where the shooting occurred was a designated fan zone. One victim pronounced deceased on the scene. The second was transported to a local hospital. And this happened in a gun-free place. I don't understand. I thought those gun laws were supposed to stop this sort of thing.
0: Maybe these people can't read. I mean, put a sign up. I thought that'd do it.
1: Yeah, you'd think so.
3: We have a lot of quarrel about whether his enemies list is an enemies list. All of his wild MAGA behavior.
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0: Yeah, hit play it, do it. Whatever they say in music, go for it.
1: Mr. Kenneth, why do you seem so distracted? What are you doing over there?
2: I want to get your attention, and it's obvious to me, but apparently not obvious to the rest of you. Today is the last day of Pride Month, so we're supposed to be blowing it out.
1: Oh, that's right.
2: Make it big.
1: The gays get two more days than the blacks. I almost forgot about
0: that. Yeah, ain't that nice? Glad you could bring that up, too.
1: Well, at least you do get Juneteenth, so you get to interrupt it.
0: That's true. We did get the taint.
1: A man was arrested in Los Angeles and charged with assault with a deadly weapon. He was shooting naked people with a BB gun.
2: Uh-oh. Why were they naked?
1: You know why.
2: Pride parade?
1: Well, it was a naked bike ride event, but apparently it was part of the Pride Month festivities. Now,
2: sure, you can have a parade on a bike.
1: On the video over here, Billy Ed, you may not want to look at this.
0: Oh, good Lord.
1: Yeah, this is Seattle, June 28th. Adults at the Seattle Pride rally decided they wanted to dance naked with children, and I mean butt naked. Like, their junk flapping around and the tatas and the wiener and all that. There are kids in a park area playing in a fountain, and the gay pride activists decided to rip off their clothes. And so the kids are running around the fountain, and the gay, fully grown gay men start running behind them.
0: What does running around naked have to do with being gay?
1: Look, the naked guy high-fives the little kid. That's somebody's child.
2: Yeah.
1: And I don't know if they're aware of how bad it looks. From a distance, it looks like a naked man chasing a little boy. And
0: it is.
1: Maybe that's what it was. I mean, I don't know if it's a coincidence or if that's really what's going on, but it sure looks like it.
2: Oh, my goodness. Well, you know, I feel like James Carville of the Democrat Party, who said he cannot be in the same room or under the same tent with some of the Democrats in his party now because they've taken it so extreme. And I feel like that's the way some of the gay people have taken pride. They just can't keep their clothes on, hide their genitals from the public.
1: Well, speaking of gay stuff, Texas Democrats can't decide if they want James Tallarico to be an effeminate soy boy, latte-sipping homo, or if they want him to be a masculine, beef rib eating, poontang hunter.
0: Well, what does he say he is?
1: Well, over the week.
2: Both, actually.
1: Yeah, all of it, right, yeah.
2: Everything you want him to be and more.
1: Exactly. It depends what part of the state he's in campaigning, right, Mr. Kenneth?
2: Right.
1: Over the weekend at the Texas Democrat convention, a Hispanic guy named Bobby Podillo got up on stage. Bobby has been traveling around the state performing with a Tejano band. He's now running for Congress. He wants to be a lawmaker. But not long ago, he took with him a convicted pedophile, a child predator, to a middle school to perform for a bunch of children.
0: Well, that just seems smart, don't it?
1: He actually had more than one pedophile in his band. And as he stood on stage this weekend in front of all the Texas Democrats to try to plead his case for James Tallarico, he said this.
3: Next time they say that James is trans, we're all trans.
2: We are?
1: What?
2: What does that mean?
1: Oh, this gets worse, Mr. Kenneth.
3: They say James is a gay tofu-eating vegan. We're all gay tofu-eating vegans.
1: Yeah.
2: Oh,
1: just wait.
2: Okay.
1: It gets worse.
2: Yeah, we're all Tallaricos.
3: And when they say James is going to hell.
0: Yeah, finish it.
3: We'll say we're all going to hell.
1: If you're the Republican National Convention, how do you not use that in a political ad?
2: Yeah, that doesn't sound like they're helping, does it?
1: It's right there, guys.
0: He's all of that and more besides.
1: He's a gay, trans, tofu-eating vegan, and he's going to hell, and so are all of his supporters.
2: Yay, and to me, more disturbing than that message, the crowd was eating it up.
1: Yeah, they loved it. They're like, yeah, we're trans.
2: What could possibly have been said there that would cause people to applaud wildly other than the fact that that's just what they're supposed to do?
1: Ah, damn it. I did a racism.
2: Oh, no. What'd you do?
1: Okay, everything I just said about Bobby Pulido is true, and he was at the convention, but that wasn't Bobby Pulido.
0: That wasn't him talking?
1: No, that
0: was that?
1: That was a different guy at the same event.
0: You mean you couldn't tell them apart?
1: Named Benjamin Flores.
0: You couldn't tell the difference between one brown dude and another one?
1: They look alike.
0: Oh, shucky ducky.
1: I thought he was speaking at the event.
2: I guess not.
1: I know these two lesbians, and they have four lesbian dogs. You think I'm setting you up for a joke? Guys, this is a real story. I know these two lesbians. They have four lesbian dogs. And right now, they're all synced up with each other.
2: I'm sorry?
1: Yeah, that's what you think it means.
2: The dogs?
1: And this is a... I never heard
2: Come
1: of
2: it.
1: Come on. Dude, bro, do you think I'm kidding? Look at the look on my face right now.
2: I sure wish you were. I know. Not even talking about it at all.
1: I know. Two lesbians with four moody, emotional female dogs. Mm. And once a month, they have to put diapers on all their dogs at the same time, which just coincidentally happens to be the same time that they need... Yeah.
2: Yeah.
1: And I didn't know that was a thing.
2: I wish I didn't.
1: I didn't know that was a thing until yesterday, and I'll never be the same again. And it's both, it both disgusts me, and I think it's kind of cool.
0: It's a little troubling, well, is what I'm thinking.
1: Dogs and humans are so intersynced that they can intersync, but also at the same time, didn't that ruin your breakfast?
0: Yeah, almost. Of course, you know, nothing ruins my breakfast.
1: Didn't that make you love dogs a little more, but at the same time hate life?
2: Speaking of animal type things and pets in general, as you know, we've recently explored the naming rights to the pet fox at the Rocky Mountain Studio, Durango, Colorado, that comes to the back porch and kind of wants in. A lot of people have suggested names, even though Michael J. was already given. But then one person did note, since we don't know for sure if it's a male or a female, why not just call it Michelle?
1: That's pretty good.
2: See? So, yeah, I mean, that way it'll work either way.
1: I can't tell if we're seeing the same fox or two different foxes when we're there.
2: They look different in the summer than they do in the winter.
1: Right. That's what I was wondering, too. Is it a family of foxes? Do they love each other? You know, love is in the air right now.
0: Also, I wonder, what do they do all day? Because they don't come out and walk around in the daytime much. What to call your nocturnal?
1: Nocturnal, Billy.
0: They're nighttime?
1: Yeah. Sure.
0: Yeah, because they're skittish, and then they might get attacked. You know, but, I mean, they'll come out, yeah, I guess if it's important. But we don't ever see him until it gets dark. So it's dark 8-10 hours. He's out playing, having a good time. And then the sun comes up. What do foxes or any animal that don't come out in the daylight, what do they do all day long? It seems pretty boring.
1: Good question.
2: I think they sleep.
1: A little story for you, if you don't mind. It's a gentleman named Daniel Robbins. Gentleman is a term I'm using very loosely here.
0: Yeah, I hear you.
1: Gentleman, probably not the right word to describe this guy because he appears to be a murderer. 44 years old, Macon, Georgia. You're familiar?
0: I am.
1: But the story doesn't take place in Macon, Georgia. It takes place in Lynette, Alabama.
0: Uh-huh.
1: The guy had a lot of bad ideas. One of them was that he wanted to get rid of his girlfriend, Jessica Foltz, 47 years old. It's about the same age. So he strangles her to death. Now, she's a mom of three.
0: Oh, that sounds like a bad idea.
1: Terrible idea.
0: I mean, getting rid of her, that's one thing. But strangling her, you know, maybe just tell her, go and get.
1: This all went down one night earlier this month in the scenic woods off County Road 86, Lynette, Alabama, where Danny Boy dragged his girlfriend's corpse like a discount lumberjack until his ticker exploded mid-haul. He's out in the middle of the woods trying to do something with his dead girlfriend's corpse.
2: Oh, dear.
1: And then he has a heart attack and dies.
2: Wait, what?
1: Yeah.
2: While he's in the middle of trying to hide a body?
1: That's right. A suspected lover's quarrel goes nuclear. He drops dead of a heart attack right next to her. Cops show up. They don't know what to think.
0: You got a dead guy, you got a shovel, you got a dead girl, and who went first?
1: Right. The truck's still running.
0: Oh, man.
1: None of this story makes any sense to them. They just find two dead people in a truck full of gas.
2: They're thinking maybe she did him in? But how did he kill her?
1: Strangled her.
2: Okay, she didn't commit suicide by strangulation. So once they figure out she was strangled, they'll have to know that she went first.
1: Yeah, and then they figured out he had a heart attack.
2: But for a while, I bet it was very confusing.
1: Isn't that wild?
2: So
1: that's crazy, right? That means he killed her, but Popeye's chicken killed him.
0: Yeah, it did.
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0: You almost made me spill my coffee. This, you know, when this comes on, you gotta move. Oh, you gotta move.
1: Please don't do that.
2: I'll never understand people. I'll never understand people that don't like us and yet they refuse to quit listening or watching or being a part of our social media.
0: What'd they do now?
2: The R word. How long have we been using the R word on this radio show?
0: Well, I wouldn't be proud of the fact that, you know, that you're using it.
2: I'm going to say the word right now.
0: If retarded? That one?
2: Yeah.
0: Okay. I just want to make sure we're talking about the same R word.
2: Did John say that word?
0: Well, of course.
2: Yeah. Did Steve say it? Did Kenny say it?
0: Yeah.
2: Did Billy Ed say it?
0: I think everybody said it. If it's used properly, it's not supposed to be hurtful. You know, it was the politically correct replacement word for the word idiot originally back in the day because somebody decided idiot was offensive. Let's refer to them as retarded because it's scientifically more accurate.
2: There's this really smart guy at Harvard a long time ago who came up with this thing called the euphemism carousel. But we really call it the euphemism treadmill because it makes more sense. Whether you like it or not, there is always going to be a word to describe people with a lower IQ, and that word will always be used as an insult. This isn't something that's unique to our time. It's not new. Back in the late 90s, in the late 20th century, the word retarded wasn't necessarily an insult. I can remember sitting at a stoplight with my mother, waiting in traffic, and a guy walked by in an orange vest that said, "Help retarded children," and we bought Tootsie Rolls and Bomb Pops from him for $1, and the money went to charity.
0: Well, isn't that sweet?
2: A long time ago, idiot and nimrod and moron, those were terms that medical professionals used.
0: That's right.
2: But those words upset people, and so they had to be replaced.
0: It's a new word.
2: And those words were replaced with the word retarded.
0: What about dunderhead? Is that one is that acceptable?
2: Well,
0: no, my dad's favorite was dumbass. Heard that one a lot.
3: I bet you did.
2: Yeah.
0: Well, you know how dads can be.
2: There's this woman on our social media page, the Walton and Johnson Listeners Unite group. We have about 500,000 followers on Facebook, but there's a smaller private group with about 25,000 people in it. They're just hardcore 10%ers. And I don't do much to police the group. I don't. You know, we have listeners and friends that do it for us. We're too busy to keep track of what
0: people occasionally get a little out of hand. You know, we have to slap them down a little bit, but otherwise they act pretty good.
2: But for the most part, I think one of the only things that'll get you kicked out of the group, and I'm too busy to care or even notice, but is if you're in the group telling everyone you hate the show, you don't listen to it, I don't like it anymore, it's not good anymore. It's like, all right, well, it's a group for listeners. So,
0: right, so move along.
2: Yeah. Why are you here? Okay. Bye. There's a woman in there today, and she claims to listen to the show a lot, but she has a daughter who's disabled. And it upsets her when we...
4: But the thing with the word retarded is not like other epithets. It was not a word of hatred.
0: Uh-uh.
4: Retarded was the medical definition. It was actually a word born in sensitivity, because they used to call them, before retarded was the word, doctors would use imbecile or moron. This is something a smart at Harvard has labeled the euphemism treadmill. Moron and imbecile were the correct terms for a while. And what happened is we co-opted those words to call our friend when he does something incredibly stupid.
0: Yeah.
4: To the point where it became an insult. So out of sensitivity, they changed the word to retarded. And what happened was we co-opted that word to call our friend when he does something incredibly stupid. So you can keep changing the word and
0: they'll keep using it.
4: A new one stick, that's what I'm going to call my friend. Did you just put a metal plate in a microwave? What are you, developmentally disabled? You put a metal microwave. Who doesn't know that?
0: Dumbass would work.
2: Dumbass works.
4: It is difficult to pronounce and Latin-based and medical-rooted, and if you make it stick, that's the new word I'm going to call my friend when he trips over his own shoelaces. Ha-ha! You just exhibited some of the atlanto-axial instability that is usually associated with a trisomy 21 genetic imbalance.
0: Yeah, that'll hurt his feelings. That's really all you guys want to do is hurt each other's feelings all the time, right?
2: I think the only difference between us and Doug Stanhope is when we use that term, we're usually describing a group of people that are trying to implode America politically. We're not using it to describe a disabled person, certainly not. We're not even really talking about our friend who, you know, wore a mask in a car while he was applauded the airplane pilot when he landed the plane. That's not really what we're even talking about.
0: Exactly.
2: We're usually talking about a bunch of LGBTQ activists that want to support Palestine and oppose Israel, not realizing that you could be gay in Israel, but not Palestine.
0: I'm learning more and more about being gay all the time, and I've been gay for quite some time. And yet, the learning curve is changing for me. Last day of Pride Month, 2026, and today's the day I found out that I am not just allowed to, but I'm actually supposed to hate the Jews.
2: Yeah, this is a new one.
0: Kind of a new thing for the gay community, but it's sweeping LGBTQHJ, I guess.
2: Right, there's
0: or
2: this guy.
0: JH.
2: Whatever, yeah. There's this guy named Scott Wiener. He's a state rep or senator in California, whatever. I don't know what he is.
0: Another Wiener in the news, huh?
2: Just like Anthony, he's kind of a sexual pervert.
0: Oh, boy.
2: And he's supposed to replace Pelosi. Just so happens he's a Jewish guy. Now, this guy in the LGBT

0: community is as woke could get. He's going woke for broke. He's the reason he drafted a bill making it so that if you have AIDS and you knew you had AIDS and you have sex with someone and they get AIDS, you can't get into trouble for it.
1: So he is California woke.
0: Right.
1: Like the ultimate woke. Yeah, I hear you.
0: Has drafted bills to, if a fully grown man has sex with a trans teenage, not a girl, and it's like, oh, well, it's not really a crime. Maybe it's just more of a misdemeanor. You know?
2: Yeah, if he was pretending to be a girl, then can he pretend to be 18?
0: If you could think of a gross, disgusting thing, like, you know, even the moderate people who don't really have a problem with gays, which I think is what we are, the stuff that the LGBTQ community is doing that bothers average folks, even a lot of gay people, that's the stuff he's pushing for.
2: Yeah.
0: But there's one problem with this guy.
2: Just the one?
0: He's a Jew that supports Israel. Or even, I think, to just say he's not against Israel.
2: Mm-hmm. And that's not going to fly these days.
0: We've said it before, I'll say it again. You'll never be woke enough for the woke mob. There's this video of him going to a trans rally last weekend, and they kicked him out. And he looks so sad as he's being marched out, and they're screaming.
2: But he's the Democrat candidate, right?
0: For Pelosi's replacement.
2: Yeah. You
0: know? And he'll win.
2: They're supposed to be eating it up, man. That's supposed to be their guy.
0: Nah, doesn't matter. Because nowadays, you can't be gay unless you support Palestine, which doesn't make any sense because Palestine doesn't support gays.
2: That's retarded.
0: It is retarded, yes. That is what, now you're starting to understand.
3: Houston, we have a problem.
4: What's the problem?
3: Nothing.
4: No, seriously, what's the problem?
3: Nothing. It's whatever. You don't care anyway.
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0: did get some exciting news a little while ago I wanted to share with those of you who haven't been keeping up.
1: Do tell.
0: It looks as though the Iranians have agreed to sit down and chat with some of the U.S. representatives about this ongoing conflict that they've been involved in. I don't know if you know, but lately Iran and the United States have had some difficulties with each other.
1: Huh.
0: But it looks like they're about to iron that out and settle their differences. And won't that be nice?
1: Do tell.
0: They're talking. Well, sometime today. Not directly. You know, they got to talk through, I don't know who they're talking with. They're going to be in Qatar or Qatar, wherever that is. You can't pick that out on a map, obviously.
1: No.
0: like so many people can't pick things out on a map.
1: An American reporter had to apologize after talking about how she couldn't find Bosnia on a map during the World Cup coverage. Here's ABC 7 Los Angeles's Abigail Velez.
2: The next round, Team USA will play Bosnia next Wednesday. And one thing about Bosnia, I could not point out where it is on a map. I don't know the first thing about Bosnia, and I don't want to know. That's because Team USA, we're back. We're better than ever. That's next Wednesday. Get prepared, Bosnia, because you don't want it. You don't want it like that.
1: She's just young enough that I don't think she remembers the 90s. In the 90s, there was Yugoslavia, right?
0: Oh, I've heard of that.
1: And Yugoslavia, I believe, got broken up into a bunch of little countries. Croatia, Serbia, Bosnia. There's a big war there, and it was in a place where there used to be an Olympics.
0: They were famous for making a car called a Yugo in Slavia. And now they don't do that, I guess.
1: Was it a good car? I'm guessing it wasn't a good car.
0: Right.
1: The Yugo is a compact hatchback manufactured in the former Yugoslavia by Zastava Automobiles, 1980 to 2008. So they made it for a while.
0: Mm-hmm.
1: Boy, it is an ugly looking car.
0: Yeah, nobody really, maybe they sold them a lot of them in Europe. I don't know, but not here so much.
1: Everyone needs a Yugo. Yugo's $3,900. You could get a Yugo for less than $4,000.
0: The only thing I remember is Saturday Night Live made fun of Yugos years ago, right after they came out. And they came out with their own car. It was from Mexico or Central America or somewhere called the Adobe. And it was made out of clay.
1: Right.
0: The way they make their houses. Yeah. And that way, if you get into an accident and somebody knocks a chunk out of your Adobe, you just grab some more clay and, get it wet, rub it on there and smooth it down, and you're back in business.
1: That's not a bad idea now
0: actually,
1: that you think.
0: Actually, could turn out pretty good.
1: Officials are urging beachgoers to avoid areas where seals, schools of fish, or diving seabirds are present. Stay out of murky water and avoid swimming at dawn, dusk, or at night.
3: Is that about sharks?
1: Yeah,
3: away from them sharks. You know where they are? In the water. That's why a lot of people I know don't like to go in the water.
1: Apparently, sharks are bad this year.
0: Yeah, there've been some, and alligators. We talked about the alligators. A string of attacks.
1: I thought sharks were a cold weather thing. Is that? Because it's hot weather.
0: Uh-huh.
1: Shows what I know.
0: Well, they still got to stay in the water, no matter what.
1: There's a lot of sharks around, so look out for them this summer. They are killing people.
0: If you wear your regular street clothes into the ocean, though, the sharks won't bother you.
1: No.
0: That's what a guy I know said.
1: Really?
0: Yeah.
1: Just wear your normal clothes. Sharks don't like culottes?
0: No.
1: Got it.
0: Jean shorts.
1: Good to know, yeah.
0: Yeah, dress shirts.
1: Makes sense.
0: Yeah.
1: Yeah.
0: They won't, yeah.
1: How about my Levi's? You think I'll be safe in these?
0: Yeah, you're good with that.
1: That's good to know, yeah. So just
0: Who told you this?
1: Yeah, who said that?
0: It's Joe the Mexican. He's a buddy of mine.
1: Shouldn't his name be Jose or...
0: No, he goes by Joe. It's on his shirt where you got your name written on your shirt there at the shop, and it says Joe, and he is Mexican, so, we just called him Joe the Mexican.
1: How do you know he's not Guatemalan or Tejano or something?
0: We checked. Yeah, we checked. He's very proud of it.
1: You looked him up?
0: He's probably excited about this big soccer game tonight.
1: Oh, Mexicans love soccer. Yeah, they're
0: especially
1: wild.
0: When it's the team from Mexico.
1: They do love it.
0: Yeah, we got people here up and down the hallways in the building right now this morning. I've seen wearing Mexico jerseys. They're very excited.
1: Well, not me.
0: All right, well, you're not Mexican. You're Italian. How's that Italian team doing, Kenny?
1: Don't care.
0: Okay.
1: Not interested in that either.
0: Mm-hmm.
1: Yeah, I don't know what the Italian. Do you know? I don't know.
0: I have not a clue.
1: Let's see.
0: Since I couldn't tell you what most of them are doing. I know the USA is still in it because they got to play tomorrow.
1: Italy failed to qualify for the 2026 FIFA World Cup
0: after
1: a devastating penalty shootout loss to Bosnia.
0: Oh, no.
1: Bosnia is
0: there. And Herzegovina.
1: Yeah, sorry.
0: Everybody keeps shortening it to just Bosnia. The Herzegovinians are probably devastated by that.
1: It's too many words.
0: It is a lot.
1: Yeah, it's a lot of words,
3: it's
1: guys.
3: It's a lot of syllables.
1: It's, it's a...
3: Bosnia, Herzegovina. Can't even count that high.
1: Unnecessary. It's a lot of stupid news today, but easily the dumbest thing was when the creators of Full House revealed that Bob Saget wasn't the original actor cast to play Danny Tanner.
0: Oh, now we all have to be shocked and go, what? Oh, my God.
1: Yeah, there's news stories today, not even detailing the fact that this information got out there, but how upset people are about it. It's like, I'm sorry, what? Full House fans were left stunned when they learned that the iconic actor, Bob Saget, the foul-mouthed, dirty comedian who somehow found himself playing a soccer dad on the most wholesome family sitcom of the 90s, if you will, was originally supposed to be a different actor. It wasn't Bob Saget originally.
0: Oh, please, please, tell us who it was going to be. Who turned it down?
1: It was going to be this other guy.
0: Some other guy?
1: Jody Sweetin. You've probably never heard of him.
0: I actually have. I've heard of
1: Sorry. Jody Sweetin was Tanner's daughter.
0: That's one of the kids on the show.
1: There's a picture of the guy here, and it says Jody Sweetin. It's John Posey. That's who it is. John Posey.
3: Never heard of him.
1: Yeah, neither is anybody else. He didn't
0: Had
1: get cast.
0: Had you heard of Bob Saget before the show?
1: Probably not. Before the show, I think I was three.
0: That's what I'm saying.
1: I think I was a little kid when that movie TV show came out. And I never, I was never the demographic for it. I was more of a Boy Meets World kind of a guy. At that age, back in those days.
3: Are y'all still doing the stupid news?
1: All morning.
3: Most of it is.
1: Most of the show, yeah.
3: Have you talked about the Shreveport liquor store?
1: Do tell. We're going to be in Shreveport next week. We're in Tyler, Texas, maybe. Friday and Saturday.
3: Yeah.
1: And next weekend, Saturday night, we got a comedy show in Shreveport. People should go.
3: Maybe you should stay off of Hollywood Avenue over by the Thrifty Liquor.
1: Oh.
3: It gets a little rough in that part of town, apparently, especially if Shawanda is working.
1: Shawander.
3: Mm-hmm.
1: That can't be a name.
3: Well, it's either a dude pretending to be a girl, or it's a girl pretending to be a dude. I couldn't tell one way or the other.
1: Okay.
3: Maybe they're in the middle of a transition. But in Shreveport at the Thrifty Liquor.
1: They have trans in Shreveport?
3: It's just starting.
1: Oh,
3: they
1: got it.
3: They got
1: okay.
3: a lady named Shawander, and she working the counter

0: Shreveport man with a history of violent offenses has been arrested again following an investigation into an alleged assault that left a woman with visible injuries while two young children were watching.
1: Oh, dear Lord.
0: Just disgusting what's going on over there.
1: Yep.
0: I'll tell you what, we're not going to let any of that happen on Saturday, July 11th at Fondren's Classic Cars and Guitars
1: in
0: Shreveport at the stand-up comedy show that we're hosting there. Tickets available right now. There won't be any domestic violence, not if I can help it. I'll get in the way. I will stop that. But come hang out with us Saturday, July 11th, Fondren's Classic Cars and Guitars. It's going to be delightful. Tell me that woman's name again, Shawandra.
2: Shawandra.
0: Should we offer her free tickets? Or
1: I think you should.
0: Yeah.
1: Maybe even bring her up.
3: Trump on you, you illegal motherfucker.
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0: CBS News has a story today about how they think they've solved a murder in 1987 in Louisiana.
1: Oh.
0: Detective.
1: Anybody we know?
0: No, I don't think so. No. Solonia Reed said she was stabbed to death at home in the room next to her 6-year-old son.
2: I wasn't anywhere near there in 1987.
0: I didn't think you were.
2: Looking at me.
0: Mr. O, nobody was accusing you at all.
1: Yeah. Not at all. You sure did defend yourself quickly.
0: Yeah, your reaction was what was really bizarre there. If you'd have said nothing, no one would have even thought about it. Now we're all thinking about it.
1: Uh-huh.
0: Now, it turns out you're probably fine. Solonia Reed, 26-year-old bank teller, was sexually assaulted and stabbed 16 times. Her husband, Reginald Reed the Sr., took out over $700,000 in life insurance on her shortly before the murder and was convicted. Second-degree murder 2022 based on DNA evidence, witness testimony, that sort of thing. The case remained unsolved for decades.
1: Because they didn't have that DNA stuff back then, and now they got it. They're closing cold cases left and right.
0: Anyway, he gets arrested a few years back. Now he's got a life sentence. Their son is now an adult. He just wrote a book about it. Talked about keeping in contact with his imprisoned father.
2: Oh, boy.
0: Yeah.
2: That's a rough one there.
0: It is a rough one.
1: That'll probably turn into a Taylor Sheridan miniseries one of these days.
0: Feels like it should.
1: Mm-hmm.
0: You know, why not?
1: Are you watching any of the shows right now? The Marshall thing never really took off for Casey. And then there's the Dutton Ranch where Rip and Beth have moved down from Montana to Texas. And they brought little Carter with them. And Carter's, you know, he's a grown man now. So he's trying to become his own man, and he wants to be just like Rip.
0: I really didn't like Marshall's, so I haven't watched this new one at all. I guess that's all it takes. It just takes one bad one, and then you're not in it anymore. Mm. I want to like it. I just don't like it. I don't know. I'm out now.
1: I keep seeing when I do watch the Dutton Ranch one with Beth and Rip, I notice Beth and Rip are the executive producers, which basically means they paid their own money to have this show produced, and if it is a success, that'll turn out great for them. If not, they're going to lose their ass.
0: They're going to lose their ass.
1: They're fairly confident, I'm sure, that the show will be a success.
0: I hope so.
1: And well, fingers crossed for those two.
0: And I hope the same thing about the latest NASA project.
3: Why are you so gay for space?
1: Oh, boy.
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0: And it's brought to you by...
2: 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We're teammates.
0: Really?
2: Yeah. 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
1: They got a special going on right now, end of the month, but starting tomorrow, I'm sure there'll be a new July special we'll have to hear about.
0: You guys remember the year 2004?
2: Oh, like it was yesterday.
0: Bush was in the White House, flip phones were still a thing, and NASA shot up into space this plucky little gamma ray telescope. They call it SWIFT.
1: Okay. This probably stands for something really complicated, but we'll just call it SWIFT.
0: It's called SWIFT, yeah. Size of a mini fridge, got solar panels on it, kind of looks like bat wings.
2: And it's just flying around out there?
0: It was. Well, uh-oh. It is, sort of.
2: Well, tell me it's going to crash down on my house.
0: That's the concern, Billy.
1: Damn it.
0: You're looking ahead in the story here. It's been NASA's hype man for exploding stars and gamma ray burps ever since.
1: Oh, boy.
0: Fast forward to 2026. Old Swifties getting dragged down by the atmosphere like a Democrat at a border hearing.
1: Well, that is pretty rough.
0: Yep. Thanks to the sun throwing one of its little temper tantrums, this could cause quite a few problems. Solar flares kicking up drag, telescopes sinking towards a fiery barbecue reentry sometime in October.
1: Oh, dear.
0: So what's NASA supposed to do about it?
1: Well, what are they going to do about it?
0: Well, that's the question, right?
1: Will they go up and catch it with a big net and bring it back safely? Is Elon in charge?
0: Have you already read about this?
1: No.
0: Enter the heroes, a scrappy little startup called Catalyst Space Technologies.
1: Never heard of them.
0: Nobody has. NASA, in a rare moment of not being completely useless, cuts them a check. Their plan? Launch a robot named Lyft. Lyft is going to get Swift. It's a three-arm pinch grippy miracle machine that looks like it was designed by Elon on a Red Bull bender.
2: Nice.
0: Yeah.
2: It's got little pinchers and stuff. It's coming at you like them alien hands.
0: Exactly. It looks like Bill Cosby on a date.
1: It sounded like Blondie there for a second. I'm going to get you.
0: This thing's going to chase Swift down, grab it like a drunk uncle at Thanksgiving and yank it up to a safer orbit.
2: Going to yank on it, huh?
0: Yeah, that's the plan. Ladies and gentlemen, this is what happens when the government finally admits they can't fix their own mess. They're going to get a private sector cavalry to do it. Taxpayers will still foot the bill.
5: Does it bother anybody that we're not the only ones sending junk up into space and sometimes it don't stay there? China has got one. I mean, China sends up stuff all the time and we don't even know what it's for. Chances are it's for killing us. But China sent a lot of stuff to space. Some of us stay, some of it don't. India, you see what they've done with their own land.
0: There's garbage everywhere in India.
5: Now they're garbaging up space.
0: Yeah, it's a lot of that stuff. It's a lot of garbage.
5: A lot of people are sending stuff up to space and it's getting pretty crowded with the junk up there.
0: That pisses me off that they're doing that.
2: Yeah, that's our job.
0: Yeah, if anyone's going to litter space, it's going to be the United States of America.
2: Space belongs to us.
0: I don't want to see any garbage in space that isn't red, white, and blue.
2: Put a flag on it.
0: Yeah. Unless it's a baseball bat or, you know, a hot dog wrapper, maybe some Whataburger.
5: And one of them balls that Messi kicked. He kicked it so hard it actually launched into orbit, I heard.
0: Who's better, Messi or that Ronaldo guy?
2: Yeah, that's a tricky one, huh?
0: What if they should have to kickbox each other for our entertainment?
2: I think they should.
0: You know, because they're good at kicking and stuff like that.
2: Yeah, they do a lot of kicking.
0: Or give both of them rollerblades and a samurai sword.
2: Well, okay.
0: And have them go to town on each other. That'd be fun to watch, wouldn't it?
2: That would be cool,
0: man. Would make soccer so much better.
2: You ever see that movie Black Rain? Black Rain. That's how they said it in the movie, so it's okay. I can do that.
0: Yeah, they do that. That's what they sound like. If you're going to do an impression of them, you have to talk the way they talk. Yeah,
2: and then they come at you with that samurai sword. They won't lop your head off, but it's not the same as a Muslim lopping. Yeah, Muslims do it slow and painful, and the Japanese are very
0: swift,
2: efficient.
0: Yeah.
2: Just like that. It's gone. Dude, just like that.
0: See, you get it, Billy Ed.
2: I get it.
0: I want to watch people. I want to make soccer better. Put them all on unicycles, give them laser rifles, and make them all snort weird copious amounts of drugs for our entertainment.
2: Let's do that.
0: And then have them just go to town on each other.
5: Yeah. That sounds like a good time right there.
0: I mean fighting, not sex stuff. Mr. Kenneth.
3: Why are you so gay for space?
2: Oh, the space probe. I love the space probe.
6: Danger, Will Robinson. Danger.
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0: All right, I wrote an article this morning about how Ken Paxton needs to win the race for the Senate against James Tallarico in Texas.
1: Well, clearly.
0: I didn't say he was going to.
2: He needs to.
0: I said he needs to, and I use my words very carefully.
3: And that's just from your point of view. That's your opinion.
0: The editor of the Chronicle, nice guy, changed my... said... James Tallarico is going to lose. That's the name of the headline. Now, that's not what I called the article. I called it James Tallarico Fake Christian.
2: They didn't like that title?
0: The Christian Who Hates Christians or something like that.
2: He said out loud.
0: That's what he said.
2: He hates Christianity. Yeah.
0: Buried in the comment section here underneath the article of all these outraged leftists, this one guy says, it's fun to pretend that the author of this slop isn't maggot comedian talk radio host Kenneth R. Webster, but it is. The article has my name right at the top.
2: Yeah.
0: And then at the bottom of the article,
2: I feel like they've uncovered some secret here.
0: And then at the bottom of the article, it says Kenny Webster is a prominent pro-Trump conservative talk radio host, comedian, and executive producer of the Walton and Johnson Radio Network. Based in Houston, Texas, he is well known for his outspoken support of Donald Trump's America First agenda.
2: Yeah, how dare you?
0: And is a highly visible figure in Texas conservative and MAGA circles.
2: Ooh.
0: Who's pretending? It says that right at the bottom of the... It's in the article.
2: How did they uncover this massive secret that we tried to keep? Yeah.
0: I don't understand what liberals want. We're not hiding it. Is this guy that wrote an article about Ken Paxton being good is secretly a Republican. No, I'm very much a... Look at that, Steve. Yeah. It's got your name right there.
3: Wait. What did I do?
0: Well, you're the Johnson here. You're
3: okay, it's got a part of my name in there.
0: Well, yeah, they're talking about you.
2: It is the show, Walton and Johnson, you know, so you got to take that.
0: This guy thinks it's a secret.
3: Maybe he wants me to, you know... rein you in a little bit and all your conservativeness.
0: Well, I think he thinks it's a secret that I'm associated with you because you're such a bad guy.
2: How did the word get out?
0: I've worked for Steve and the Walton and Johnson show most of my adult life.
2: That's right.
0: I am now in my mid-40s. I've been here since my 20s.
2: Let's face it. You've only been an adult for like the last 4 or 5 years.
0: Thank you.
2: Yeah.
0: You
2: know how you are.
0: That's hilarious to me that anyone thinks this is a secret.
3: We found out that this guy... Yeah, really?
0: You guys aren't going to believe this. I did some research.
2: Shocker.
0: And did you know this Donald Trump guy likes blonde chicks with big boobies?
2: No way.
0: We looked around a little bit. We did. Turns out this Billy Ed Hatfield guy eats brisket.
3: What?
0: Yep.
3: What did they accuse me of?
0: Our private...
3: Not regular brisket, not dry brisket. I want some of that good Texas moist, fatty brisket.
0: That's what I want, too.
3: Yeah.
0: Our private investigators have determined that Mr. Kenneth's a gay guy and Mr. O is black but likes white women.
2: Mm.
0: How do you do it?
3: Did they say that in there?
0: That's what it says.
2: No, they didn't say all that.
0: That's the gist. That's what they're implying, you know?
3: Well, I guess they'll just have to get over themselves, won't they? And we found out this guy is secretly some sort of a liberal lunatic. How did we know? No way to know.
0: How is it we get under these people's skin just by existing? Would their opinions even matter if there wasn't a group of people that had vaguely different opinions, i.e. us?
2: God, no.
0: Mm-mm. What is it? Like, do you think when I discover a bunch of liberals at a coffee shop, I go, aha!
2: Aha! Found ya!
3: You know what they are?
0: We were downtown in the month of June, and we saw all these men in Speedos marching in a parade.
3: Yeah, what's up with that?
0: And we figured out they're gay.
2: No way.
0: And they have sex with each other.
3: You'll also note that it's not real hard to get a liberal to explain to you what they think. They just don't want to hear what you think.
0: It's amazing.
3: That's how that works.
0: God bless America. Anyway, I think they're just mad that we get to be in the Chronicle.
3: That's probably it.
0: Yeah.
3: You remember occasionally here on the show... Try to be helpful. We try to inform and educate. Sure, we try to give you warnings. You know, don't go swimming with sharks. You know, don't tease crocodiles and alligators. And watch out for the rotting trees in your property there because they could fall on your house or your truck or you. And sure enough, a Texas dad in the news today because he was crushed to death by a rotting pecan tree while eating. Now, don't blame him. He was eating at a barbecue joint.
0: Uh-oh.
3: It wasn't his own tree. He probably takes care of his own trees.
0: I do that.
3: You can call Affordable Tree Service in Houston and surrounding areas, and they'll come out and look and find the trouble before it finds you. But this relaxing meal ended in horror for a Texas family. A father of four lost his life. Kirk is 64. He still is. Kirk Foyle, dining outside of a Green Mesquite Barbecue in Austin. This happened last month when the aging tree just fell over onto the patio and selected him as struck him and killed him. You know, it's one of those things, very random. He could have chose to eat an hour earlier or an hour later. He could have chose to sit over there.
0: Maybe he was going to swim later.
3: This is how the things, because he had to wait.
0: You're supposed to wait, they say.
3: Yeah, this is how random stuff just happens. Or is it random? Is it the hand of God saying, "This it's time for this one to come home"?
0: I always think it's the hand of God, but sometimes it's the devil.
3: It could be the devil.
0: You know what I mean?
3: Yep. If this was a good man, maybe the devil decided he wanted to relieve the world of a good man.
0: Yeah.
3: He's sitting there on the outdoor patio,
0: enjoying a quiet, peaceful meal.
3: Probably fatty brisket.
0: Who among us?
3: Suddenly and violently, the tree just broke off at its base and fell with storms moving through the area. So it had a little help from Mother Nature there, you know. Boom. Didn't something similar happen to the governor of Texas a while back?
0: As a matter of fact, and then some people criticize him because he got behind tort reform, which makes it hard to sue people if a similar thing happens to you. I'm not trying to have an opinion about that. I'm just telling you
3: what
0: happened.
3: That's just part of the world.
0: It's like when Shane Gillis told everyone that Chelsea Handler was a Zionist. He wasn't being for or against Zionism. He was just letting you know that that's what she is.
3: Well, the very next thing to happen is the family of the dead man will have to sue the Green Mesquite Barbecue joint, and I don't know if they got a lot of money. You know, it ain't that fancy or nothing, but I'm guessing a lawsuit will ensue. That's how they do you.
0: Yeah, it's probably true.
3: Was it? I mean, yeah, it's their property, but sometimes act of God. You know, can you claim that in a lawsuit defending yourself? Act of God. We didn't make the tree fall on him.
0: That's actually a great question, you know?
3: Well, we'll leave that to the lawyers, because they're the only ones that are going to really make any money out of this anyway.
0: Well, they'll know. That's the thing I like about lawyers. They always know what the right answer is supposed to be.
3: You betcha.
0: Even when we don't know. Hey, speaking of Zionists, we have a city councilwoman in our city. Amy Peck is her name.
3: I've heard of her.
0: She's not for or against Israel. She's never said anything about Israel publicly ever in her life. She's a member of the city council, happens to be Jewish, and her whole shtick is like, here's where a dog park should go. Let's move that speed bump. That's most of her career.
3: Probably not too hurtful to anybody, I wouldn't think.
0: No, she's never taken a public position about Israel ever. I've known her for years. She's vaguely conservative, but in a city politics kind of way. And I say all that to make this point.
3: Yeah.
0: A group of terrorists have interrupted tonight's Houston Young Republican meeting, and it's had to be rescheduled and relocated twice because they are so pro-Palestinian, they won't let her speak publicly.
3: Wow. And she's said nothing either way.
0: No. A bunch of commies showed up to protest, yelling at patrons who weren't even attending. The venue got bomb threats because a Jew is going to talk. Now, I just want to make the point here. Amy Peck is a tiny little woman. She's an itsy-bitsy little petite thing. Again, no opinion about Israel. Mm-hmm. Lots of opinions about speed bumps.
3: Well, she probably has opinions about Israel. If she is Jewish, most likely she does. But she's not, you know, voicing them out in public.
0: Ever, at any time in her career, has she ever made a public statement about Israel? I've known her for years. I have no idea what her opinions are about Israel. I know how she feels about dog parks.
3: Oh, yeah.
0: Yeah. A lot of opinions about speed limits and things like, because that's what she does. Anyway, after bomb threats, the venue gave them the boot. So now they've relocated it to a different place. Amazingly, the place they relocated it to is owned by a Persian guy.
3: A what kind?
0: A Persian. Iranian. He says it's okay if she wants to speak publicly at this event tonight, but they've got to have a couple of off-duty cops do security there. So that's what they're going to do. So tonight she'll be speaking at an HYR event, Houston Young Republicans.
3: Are you going to be there moderating? You often do you not?
0: Tonight's a lift night for me.
2: Oh.
0: I have spoken for the Houston Young Republicans before as a featured speaker, but tonight I will be lifting weights.
3: Okay,
0: at Starting Strength, my gym where I, it's my cult that I'm a member of.
2: We remember your cult.
0: But if you want to get in on some of the fun we're having, join us next week. This weekend we're in Rose City, Tyler, Texas. Why do they call it Rose City? Do you guys know?
2: Yeah, they grow a lot of roses there. They're famous for the Tyler Rose.
0: Is that it?
2: Yes.
0: They have their own rose?
2: Yes.
0: Wow.
2: Trust me.
0: Can we get our own rose? We could call it the Mr. Kenneth Rose.
3: Here, pull my finger. I'll give you a rose.
0: No, Billy. No, Billy, I don't.
2: Nobody pulled it.
0: No, don't do that.
3: Heard you got deported, dude.
1: Bye. Stay tuned for more Waltman Johnson.
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0: When it comes to crime in big cities, there are places in this country you just can't believe are real. New Orleans.
1: You talking about the Nickel Ward?
0: Memphis. The Nickel, he said. The Fifth Ward in Houston.
1: Nickel Ward.
0: Nickel Ward. Yeah, we know it's very bad in the Nickel Ward. But no, that wasn't what I was talking about.
1: What you talking about, Willis?
2: Chicago, Chicago, that's a toddling town.
3: You ever go there and just toddle?
0: Oh, yeah, I'm a toddler.
3: Okay, good.
0: A lot of violence. In one night, six people shot, but the whole weekend was 18. Three dead, 15 injuries over the weekend. The previous week, six dead. So just an average weekend. Mayor Brandon Johnson's executive order creating the Office of Gun Violence Reduction hasn't reduced much gun violence, but he did make violence against trans into an official citywide emergency. Now, last year, there was exactly one trans person murdered. And the person was murdered by a former lover.
3: Another trans.
0: Right.
3: Yeah.
0: Yeah, not exactly anti-trans violence. But all that being said, it's another day in Democrat Disney World, a.k.a. Chicago. Here's a story from yesterday I thought was interesting. As they were wrapping up the weekend, the local CBS news crew, I think that'd be Channel 2 in Chicago, was setting up to do a shoot at the Adler Planetarium. Adler Planetarium, as you may be aware,
3: is a planetarium.
0: It's in the tourist part of town.
3: Named after the Adler family.
0: It's over there by Soldier Field. It's over there by the field.
3: By the lake.
0: Field Museum. Yeah, exactly.
3: I don't know if you've seen it. There's a big-ass lake right off the side of Chicago there.
0: He's right. A lot of rich white people have a boat there. Buckingham Fountain is, I believe, a thing. And as they're hanging out there, we're talking 4 in the afternoon. Middle of the day. Rush hour traffic.
3: Okay.
0: Everything's fine, right? Up rolls a tow truck with three geniuses. The lead clown car screams racial slurs at the black cameraman and then they smash the camera in the windshield of the traffic cone. The crew escapes.
3: My goodness.
0: 20 minutes later, same truck plays bumper cars with the cops. Guns come out. 3 arrests. CBS reports 2 men. Math's hard when the narrative's on the line. Turns out it was 3. Welcome to Blue City Paradise, where the news vans get wrecked faster than the city budget.
1: And they didn't think that was going to get covered by the TV news? I mean, you attack a news van, you're probably going to make the news.
0: Isn't that the oddest thing?
3: That is weird.
0: When you're a criminal, I think you're supposed to be low profile. They really leaned in the other direction on this one. They went high profile on this. They decided they wanted a lot of people to know about their seemingly pointless, not profitable at all crime. You rob a news van, what are you going to get out of it? They didn't get anything.
3: Mm-mm. That's silly.
0: Yeah. Well, just an average day in Chicago. Nothing new to see here.
3: Just everybody. Some more dead bodies and more people lined up at the hospital in the emergency room trying to get treated for a gunshot wound.
0: Yeah, I'm with you.
1: GSW.
0: GSW. Hey, coming up in a little bit here, we're going to be joined by a member of the Trump administration. One of his cabinet members is stopping by.
3: Oh, no. Does he know that we suffer Trump derangement syndrome?
0: No, I don't think we do.
3: But we could pretend.
0: We can ask him anything we want, Billy Ed.
1: If we would just give him a hard time, it would make everybody at the Chronicle happy. And then you'd be able to write more articles, Kenny.
0: The Chronicle, in defense of the Chronicle, we don't agree with the editorial board there. We don't agree with most of the journalists. But they do publish my articles. And it really upsets their readers.
1: Do they publish them the way you wrote them? Or do they nuance them a little bit?
0: Some, they usually change the title. Usually they keep my article the same. A modest, mild amount of editing goes into it. Because they have editorial standards.
3: I bet they do.
0: There are things they have told me I can't say in an article, but for the most part, I'm not being censored. And so I guess there's more conservatives in the Chronicle than there's liberals on this radio show.
3: Who knew?
0: Yeah, I know. It's weird. Really got mixed feelings about that. Anyway, Scott Turner's going to be joining us in a little bit. He is the head of the Department of Housing and Urban Development, secretary for Donald Trump, former NFL player. Serving as the 19th Secretary of HUD.
1: Who he played on?
0: That's a good question.
3: You should know these things before he comes along. Act like you're a huge fan.
0: Redskins?
1: You're axing or telling.
0: No, I'm telling you. He played for the Chargers, the Redskins, the Broncos, and then he served as a coach for the NFL's Legends Community Transition Program.
3: Well, nice.
0: Whatever that is.
1: And now he's making sure everybody got a house.
0: They want to come on and talk about that. What if we just talk about football the whole time?
3: Let's do that.
0: Come on. You think he won't be interested? He's an NFL player.
3: Well, we want to know what he thinks about the World Cup, right?
0: Yes, football, right.
1: Yeah, sure.
0: Exactly. You know, you think it pisses him off that the Washington Redskins are now the Commanders? What do you think he thinks of that?
1: I bet he doesn't care for it.
0: He played for the Redskins. That's how he started his career. And then he got cut by Norv Turner. Do you guys remember Norv?
1: I do remember that.
0: Man.
1: Yeah.
0: Let's see. He was a Hall of Famer. Not bad. I think he still is, technically. The Chargers. You guys like the San Diego? I think it'd be fun to play in football in San Diego. It's nice there.
1: Oh, the weather's great.
0: But they don't put any seasoning on their tacos. That would drive me nuts.
1: It's upsetting.
0: Yeah.
1: Yeah. And you can't just drive south a little ways anymore like you used to, because you might not be able to get back.
0: Right.
1: Or you could get kidnapped and held for ransom.
0: And if you swim in the beach there, there's Mexican poop everywhere.
1: And seagulls. Yeah. You know, the seagulls poop in the water, and the fish poop in the water, and some of the citizens poop in the water, and then you wonder why you get sick when you go to the beach.
0: Yeah, especially in South California. Well, all that being said, it's still better than Detroit. Detroit, one of their best football players is in trouble right now for staging a vigilante kidnapping at an Airbnb.
1: So that's a ought not?
0: Yeah, so, and then we learned this today. There's this video from Dearbornistan. It doesn't even look like America, does it?
1: Not anymore.
0: There's all these Shiite Muslims marching through the street for Ashura the other day.
1: Oh, yeah, good old Ashura.
0: Look at their shirts. They're wearing Taliban shirts. They're wearing ISIS shirts. These guys, how did we let this into our country?
1: We hate America Club, and yet America gives them more rights than Americans.
0: Guys,
1: they get special treatment.
0: We're watching a video right now with thousands.
1: Oh, that's a good long line.
0: Thousands of people.
1: It looks like the wildebeest on a migration in Africa.
0: It looks like it never ends. How did this get into America? They all have Taliban scarves. They're all wearing T-shirts with Islamic extremist groups.
1: It got in by design.
0: Look at this flag. Look at that.
1: Yeah.
0: What do you think that is? That's the Taliban. What do you think this is? That's ISIS.
1: Yeah. Everyone in little signs and T-shirts and stuff's got them squiggly lines all over it. It's just saying, basically, kill the heretics.
0: Boy, we are being conquered.
1: Islam hates everything. I mean, they hate gays. They hate women. They hate dogs.
0: Don't forget music.
1: They hate music. They hate anybody that ain't Muslim. And yet, if you hate a Muslim, you're the racist. How's that work?
0: Islamophobia is a word that was used to prevent you from criticizing Islam.
1: Mm-hmm.
0: They invented a word they could say. Liberals will do this. They'll make up words. They're transphobic, Islamophobic. What does that mean? Cisgender. What's that? That's you. What's cis mean? You know, somebody that identifies as the sex they were born as. You mean?
1: Oh, no.
0: You mean normal people?
1: Regular folks. Yeah.
0: You can't say normal people. Normal people's offensive. Yeah, but we are normal. That's what we are. We're normal.
1: That's
0: weird. You're freaks. Freak? Anyway.
1: Freak.
0: All right. Well.
1: Anyway, that's what's going on. And nobody seems to want to do anything about it, do they?
0: No. And also, now we're being told that in some parts of the country, because of the heat, you can't have fireworks this year. Now they're telling us don't go to a 4th of July barbecue with someone who's not cookout compatible. What does that even mean?
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6: The filet of fish at McDonald's is the Jewish Muslim handshake. 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

0: music from Chaka Khan, Chaka Khan. It's Shockzilla.
1: Seriously?
0: Yeah, on the cover of the album, she's like a giant Godzilla-sized monster walking around a big city.
2: Okay.
0: Shockzilla. It's Chaka Khan, Chaka Khan.
2: Yeah. Sounds perfect. Just right.
0: Mr. O, is he allowed to be, you know, indifferent about it like that?
3: What we talk about?
0: It feels like he's not loving Chaka Khan.
3: I was checking the stock market, to be honest with you. I can't keep up with all y'all's, you know, chitter chatter.
0: Look, I'm just saying.
2: Chitter chatter?
0: When a black woman speaks, I listen. That's all I'm saying.
3: But she was just singing. That's all.
0: Oh, well, then it's fine. What's going on with the market?
3: Oh, well, I was just looking. It's supposed to be an up day. It looked like it a little bit up, but it's not a lot up yet. You know, they said the Iranians and the Americans are going to be talking today, and that's supposed to give us all hope. I don't know why they say stuff like that, because, you know, there ain't no hope for any of this to last long. But right now, Dow's up. By the way, the Dow closed over 52,000 yesterday for the first time in history. But since Trump's president, ain't nobody want to make a big deal about that.
0: Ain't nobody got no time for that.
2: No, we don't have no time.
0: No.
3: NASDAQ up about 70. And it's, you know, it's moving, it's fluctuating.
2: It's doing what?
0: It's fluctuating, Billy.
2: Oh, too bad for the Asians.
0: It's not what that means, Billy. It's not at all what that means. Hey, I almost forgot to say, we were talking earlier about that unsolved murder that finally got solved in Louisiana. It was from 1987.
2: Hmm.
0: Friend of mine texts me, Jamie Watson. You know who Jamie is? You know who James is?
2: I shouldn't say if I do or not.
0: He's married to Jamie Lynn Spears.
2: Okay.
0: Well, friend of the show.
2: Out your sources. You're probably not going to be a source forever.
0: He says he knew that guy. He knew Reggie Reed. I said, how'd you know him? He said he was my basketball coach.
2: Really?
0: So his dad used to drop off Jamie Watson at a basketball practice. And he would say, hey, be good today at basketball practice. Practice hard. And Jamie would say, like, what? Or I'm not going to get to play video games or, you know, go on vacation. He said, no.
2: More to it than that?
0: No, you got to play good because your coach killed his wife.
2: Ah! But I'm sure, you know, he wouldn't do that to just anybody, you know.
0: I said, that's crazy. Everyone knew that this guy killed. He said, everyone knew he killed his wife.
3: Everybody, the team knew. The team's parents all knew. Everybody knew. And
0: they tolerated
3: they
0: that?
3: They just put up with that kind of stuff.
0: He said they tolerated it. He said, well, you know.
3: Bitchy was his wife.
0: When you know.
3: Good Lord.
0: Well, look, it was a different time. But
3: I know, it was a different time.
0: When you know your coach is a murderer.
3: Yeah, you don't really want to say much, do you?
0: You really behave during youth basketball camp.
3: You say, yes, coach. No, coach. Sir, coach, thank you, sir.
0: No idea. That's crazy.
3: That's right.
0: Speaking of a little overzealous, this year, the Washington, D.C. 4th of July fireworks will feature TSA-style security. And to get everybody through the security on time for the fireworks will not start until 11 p.m.
2: Oh, no, that's too late. No, 11 at night? And what are they going to do in the meantime? It gets dark around, what, 8:45, 9 o'clock? Are they just going to sit around? Are they going to be entertained? Will the TSA just come through and just double-check everybody?
0: I had a lot of questions, too. TSA-style security for fireworks. Does that mean I have to take my shoes off?
2: Probably.
0: I hate that.
2: You know.
0: Does that mean I can't have a sparkler that's more than 3 ounces?
3: Yeah, it better not be any longer than this. How long is yours, Kenny?
0: Pretty long.
2: Oh, is it?
0: Yeah, it's a girthy. But as sparkler, we're talking about National Special Security Event. They're going to have 400,000 people at the National Mall and 11 p.m. start time. Perfect for the kids.
3: Oh, yeah.
0: Unless you don't want your kids there. I guess it's going to be an adult 4th of July fireworks this year.
2: That's just so weird.
0: Anyway.
2: Some places can't have them at all because it's too dry and fire problems, you know, like Colorado and Utah are having right now. So no fireworks for you.
0: No fireworks for you.
3: Actually, if you just want to go volunteer to maybe put out a fire, that's fireworks itself, ain't it?
0: You know, he's got a good point there.
3: Yeah, let's get out there.
0: Yeah, that's firework.
2: What I wonder is, we talked about those airplanes that we saw at the Durango Airport over the weekend, and they have those big tanker planes, and they fill them up with all the water and fire retardant stuff, and then they go and drive. Well, I see like one or two in the videos where they drop a little bit. And the fires are so big, even, well, like 3,000 gallons of that stuff doesn't go far, and it doesn't seem to put the fire out immediately. Why aren't they just stacking those planes up 40, 50 deep? Just fly 20, 30, 40 airplanes, one right behind the other, and just go ahead and put it out. It ain't that easy.
0: Do you want to explain it to him, Billy?
2: I don't want to waste my time.
0: Because it's man's work, and it's not that simple, Mr. Kenneth.
2: Oh, it should be.
0: If it was that easy, why wouldn't they just do it? Exactly. That's the point. It's harder than you think.
2: Well, maybe they just need somebody like me to point out that they should be doing more. Because it's burning the forest.
0: A JetBlue flight from Las Vegas has reported a possible drone collision 3,000 feet on final approach to JFK Airport yesterday. The pilot described the impact above the cockpit and the drone as being about 3 feet wide.
3: One of these not one of those major military drones either. It's probably just one some kids got. Want to see how high it could go?
0: How often do you think something like this happens? Probably more often than you think.
2: Probably.
0: They said there were about 200 passengers on the plane. They're about 3,000 feet altitude, 10 to 12 miles out. Operating drones is restricted Class B airspace near major airports. Mm-hmm. Not supposed to be doing that.
2: No.
0: But and this isn't even anything new. I was on the airplane flying home from Colorado watching South Park, and it was an episode about how annoying drones were. And I went and looked, and the episode was from 2013.
2: Oh, wow.
0: I know. It's a really long time ago.
3: At this point, I bet if you look out your window on approach, as they say, you'll probably see some drones outside your window, if not today, next week, or next month, probably.
0: Do you think people got bored with drones? Like, there were a lot of drones, I remember, and then now lately you don't see that many drones.
2: And there's supposedly some kind of licensing, and you know, if it's this big or it flies that high or whatever, you have to get permission, but I don't think people do. They think they can just get away with it.
0: For my birthday, my girlfriend got me a ski drone. It's supposed to follow you around and film you while you're skiing, and that's very cool. It's a cool thing, but I haven't even taken it out of the box yet.
2: Well, yeah, it's probably, you got some time.

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12: There's a big upgrade to ChatGPT, but you won't likely see it for a while. OpenAI, the company behind the ever-popular ChatGPT artificial intelligence, which so many people use via a chatbot, is unveiling the latest version of the model, version 5.6. The company says it is the most advanced and complex model they've yet produced, but the general public won't have access to it. Not even its paying customers, at least not yet. OpenAI is abiding by a request from the Trump administration to limit ChatGPT 5.6 to government and approved partners. The company says they don't want to have this be a regular thing. They'd rather release their newest stuff to everyone, but they want to help the U.S. government develop its workflow for cybersecurity and AI. OpenAI rival Anthropic made the same accommodation to the federal government recently for its models called Mythos 5 and Fable 5. With Fox on Tech, I'm Evan Brown, Fox News.

0: don't do a lot of interviews on this show, but we made an exception for this guy. Used to play football at Pierce High School, ran track. He was a dishwasher at Spring Creek Barbecue in Richardson, Texas. Went to the University of Illinois on an athletic scholarship. He and I are alumni of the same university. Grew up in the Dallas-Fort Worth area. Went on to play for the Washington Redskins, the Chargers, the Denver Broncos.
1: So he's a sports legend.
0: Yeah, he's an NFL legend.
1: All right.
0: And apparently now he's in politics.
2: What?
0: Yeah.
2: I hear you say.
0: We're talking about the Secretary of Housing and Urban Development. We are now joined live on the Walton and Johnson Show by Mr. Scott Turner. Welcome to the show, sir.
3: Well, thank you, gentlemen. Great to be with you guys.
1: You know Ben Carson?
3: Indeed, I do.
1: He had your job before you, right?
0: He did, yes.
3: He did, man. He is one of my dearest friends and mentors. He's a wonderful, wonderful man.
1: Yeah, he's all right.
0: You are a very accomplished athlete. What do you think was more complicated, navigating your way through pro football or the world of politics?
3: Definitely the world of politics.
1: Yeah, I bet.
0: Why do you say that?
3: Indeed. Well, you know, the thing about football is, you know, cover two is cover two. And cover four is cover four. And when you watch a lot of film in football, and you can anticipate, you know, the plays that are coming and the tendencies of the receivers. You know, there's always surprises, a little wrinkle here and there. But in politics, you know, it's different every single day. And, you know, a lot of times you don't see the arrows coming, albeit, you know, we have a wonderful team that prepares me and covers me and helps me, you know, and so we're always ready to go. But I think politics is just a different game.
2: I don't see a lot of referees in politics.
0: No.
2: Enforcing the rules. The rules change. They don't apply to the same people the same way.
0: And if there are any, they're probably getting paid off, probably.
3: Yeah. There you go. That's a great analogy.
0: Secretary Turner, you're obviously, you're not a controversial person. It's part of the reason why we don't see the media destroying you all the time. But you have a very important job in the Trump administration. You're very well liked by the MAGA movement. What the heck are you doing in Houston right now? And, you know, as a Texan, does it feel good to be back in your home state?
3: Yes, sir. I'm always glad to be back in the great state of Texas. And I love the people of Houston. And, you know, housing, when you say not controversial, you're right. Housing transcends politics. You know, housing impacts all 350 million people in our country. And a lot of times we deal with the most vulnerable people in our country, a lot of poverty. Poverty doesn't care if you're Republican or Democrat. And I've been called to help people, you know, to reach the American dream of home ownership and be self-sufficient and self-sustainable. And so, you know, my team and I, man, we just put our head down every day and go do the work. We know what we've been called to do, and we're laser focused on that. And I'm here in Houston, you know, because we're really focused on helping Houstonians recover, you know, from the disasters that hit this area in derecho and Beryl, and also to get prepared, you know, for the storms that are coming, you know, to harden the power grid. And so working with Mayor Whitmire, who's wonderful.
0: Yeah.
3: He and his team, fantastic. And so we were here to look at the power generators that were in operation yesterday in Acres Home neighborhood. And so we're grateful to be here with them doing that.
1: Are you also a mean old ogre who's running around forcing the homeless to get into homes now? I don't know if that's a legal stance to take.
3: No, you know, we at HUD, man, you know, there's a model, guys, that's been in the government as it pertains to homelessness called Housing First. And it's been around since 2013. And there has been record funding for homelessness coming out of HUD, up to about $4 billion. But there's also record homelessness. And y'all know that's the wrong play to run. When you have record funding and record homelessness, you have to change the model. So Housing First has failed. And so what we've done is really shifted and changed the paradigm in the way we look at homelessness. We want to look at it from a holistic standpoint, not just housing people, but to help them to get healed from the causes, the root cause of homelessness, mental illness, drug addiction, and get people healed and get them self-sufficient. That's real success right now. And what we've historically done is award money for the number of units, the number of people that are in, you know, a housing complex. But we want to say success is getting people out of homelessness and to a life of self-sufficiency. So that's what you see the change is now.
0: Yeah, we don't have a problem with homeless shelters. And there's homeless shelters all over the place in Houston.
1: It's getting the people in them.
0: Yeah, they're
1: to stay.
0: The issue seems to be that drug addicts don't want to go there. And it's my understanding that's your position. That doesn't seem like it should be controversial. Why do so many people have a hard time understanding that?
3: Well, you got to follow the money. You know, you're talking about $4 billion of funding, and you have 400 different entities of COC, continuum of care. Mm. And, you know, people set up boards to have CEOs, to have people employed. But the focus has not been on our homeless neighbors. The focus has not been on not only getting people off the streets, but getting them healed. Now, mind you, you can't force everybody to get off the streets. I've had opportunities to speak to people on the streets in Baltimore and around the country, say, man, look, the van is right there. The door is open. You can go in, get help, get food, get cleaned up, you know, get spiritual and Christian faith help. And they don't want to get in the van. You can't force them. Mm-mm. You can give them the opportunity. But for the ones that do get in, we can't just house them. We got to treat them and get them healed and teach them, you know, and then get them back on their feet to self-sufficiency and then take the next group. And so that's what we're working on.
0: You're from Dallas, and we saw this report recently. After years and years and years of Dallas being one of the most expensive places to buy a home, now suddenly we see there's this vast reduction in the cost of housing in places, not only Dallas, but Austin, big cities all over Texas. And this report in Bloomberg claims it's because the Trump administration has cut off the access to these H-1B visas. They said there were so many people, this huge influx of people coming over here from other countries. It was making houses absolutely unaffordable to young people, people right out of high school and college. And by cutting that off, suddenly those houses are affordable again, like almost overnight, within a year or two. Is it really that simple?
3: Yeah, so, you know, we really are taking an all-of-love approach at HUD. And that's one issue. You know, we came in, man, the Biden administration had, you know, as you guys know, a weak border policy, open borders, weak economic and housing policies. You got tens of millions of illegals, you know, coming across the border, unchecked, unvetted. And, you know, a lot of those were living inside of taxpayer-funded housing. And so we put in place some proposed rules to close the loophole on illegals using HUD funding for housing. We've closed the rule on the loophole on illegals getting FHA-backed mortgages. And the president has signed two new executive orders to decrease regulatory barriers to make housing more affordable. He's also made the credit market more available for potential first-time home buyers. At FHA, which is at HUD, last year we have 1.5 million home buyers, and 80% of those were first-time home buyers. So you take illegal immigration, securing the border, bringing regulation down, bringing costs down, raising the supply, and prioritizing American people and American people only. That's why you see prices coming down.
2: I like that. I do have one more question, because then we got to go, because we got to top of the hour break. You played defensive back for a lot of years. Who's the quarterback that you're most proud of intercepting?
3: Let's see. The quarterback I'm most proud of intercepting, you know, I got Gus Bradt. I got Elway.
2: Yeah, I thought Elway coming up.
3: Don't stand out.
2: Yeah.
0: Have you been to Elway's Steakhouse at the Denver airport? I love that place.
3: No, I haven't.
1: They should let you be comped.
0: Yeah, hook him up, bro.
1: Tell John I'm eating here and he's paying.
0: Secretary Turner, it has been a great honor to have you in Houston today and have you on the Walton and Johnson Show. You're doing a great job, and we're grateful for you. You're a good American.
1: Appreciate you.
0: And we really appreciate your time today, sir.
3: All right. Thank you, guys.
4: We will be a country of generosity and warmth. But we will also be a country of law and order.
5: Walton and Johnson.
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0: Apparently, attendees at the Great American State Fair say they didn't notice politics overshadowing the event. No, they were too distracted by Rosie O'Donnell's giant ass. She kept showing up and standing in front of the sun. They thought it was a total eclipse.
1: She is a giant ass and has one.
0: Amen.
2: Happy birthday to the many, many celebrities that are celebrating their own birth this morning. We celebrated as well. I know you want to wish Mike Tyson a happy birthday today, right? If you don't, he'll punch you. So probably you should.
0: I like Mike Tyson. He seems like a cool guy. You know, he's MAGA.
2: Is he?
0: Yeah, kind of like Scott Turner. Okay. Seems like a lot of these successful black athletes like Trump.
3: And that was one educated brother, wasn't it?
0: He was a good guy.
3: Yeah, you're all right.
0: Yeah, I liked Turner. He was a smart guy.
2: Brian Bloom, he was on Oz. He does voices for video games. He's 56 years old today. Phil Anselmo, Pantera, some other things, 58 years old. But let's go a little younger. Michael Phelps, the most decorated Olympian of all time, total of 28 Olympic medals, 23 of those are gold. He's rich, you know, with 23 gold medals, and gold is worth a lot. He's 41 years old today.
0: Cha-ching.
2: Rick Gonzalez of Law and Order Criminal Intent, 47. Matisyahu, a Hasidic Jew turned reggae superstars, 47. Molly Parker, 54, if you happen to know her. Monica Potter, 55 years old. You'd know her if you saw her. Brian Bloom mentioned him. Phil Anselmo. Oh, Mike Tyson, 60. Did I mention Tyson is 60 years old? Yeah, he's getting on up there.
0: Bro, Phil Anselmo is awesome, dude.
2: You know you'd like him.
0: You know he's from New Orleans. Did you know that?
2: I did not.
0: Yeah.
2: Vincent D'Onofrio. Boy, he was really good. He's been in Jurassic World. He was that scary, bald-headed doofus in Full Metal Jacket that caused so much trouble.
0: Okay.
2: As Private Pile. Whatever. Yeah, he's 67 now. David Alan Greer, Living Color, 70. Sure.
0: Yeah, I met him before. Apparently, he's secretly gay. He's from a different time when couldn't just be gay.
2: That's a shame.
0: Right.
2: Nancy DeSalt, she was on Too Close for Comfort. She's 90 years old today. And so those who didn't make it, Lena Horne, born on this date, as was Florence Ballard, one of the original Supremes. She was fired by one of the other Supremes, I'm guessing, Diana Ross, and wound up on welfare before she died. Hmm. Mean, mean people. Today is Social Media Day. Do we really need a day?
0: That's like Cyber Monday. It made sense 20 years ago. We don't need it anymore.
2: It's National Asteroid Day.
0: National Corvette Day.
2: And National Meteor Watch Day, which is kind of the same thing as the Asteroid Day, isn't it?
0: And National Mai Tai Day. I don't think I've ever actually had a Mai Tai. I'm aware of what it is.
2: I thought you meant Mai Tai. The way you said it's Mai Tai.
0: Isn't it a cocktail?
2: Yes, if you say it properly.
0: They're not talking about like martial arts that's masquerading as aerobics
2: Muay Thai.
0: Oh. Tai Bo.
2: Taekwondo.
0: Yeah, well, that's a real martial arts. But today in history is proudly brought to you by...
2: That would be Tigers.
0: I love how we did that.
2: Thank you.
0: You people are going to think we planned that.
2: Yeah, right.
0: No, we didn't. That was so good. That was peak radio broadcasting. That was genius. We should get a Marconi Award for that.
2: Pretty sure if we planned that, somebody would have gone, no.
0: They would have stopped it. Yeah. Well, they would have been wrong. You just got to listen to your heart, Mr. Kenneth.
2: Well, what happened on this day in history? Thank you to Law Tigers.
0: Starting in 1857, Charles Dickens reads from A Christmas Carol in London, his first public reading, and he did it in the late June because
1: well,
0: they didn't have anything else going on back then.
1: It's Christmas.
0: Today in 1859, a French daredevil crossed Niagara Falls on a tightrope. Could that happen today? Would they let it?
2: I doubt it.
0: I don't think they would because we hate the French. Today in 1905, Einstein published his groundbreaking theory of relativity. A Jew had some mathematical idea, and then later on, didn't we use it to build a bomb? I think we did.
2: Sounds like it.
0: Did we get that wrong? Today in 1908, a massive meteorite slammed Siberia, leveling thousands of trees.
2: That's why it's Asteroid and Meteor Day.
0: Yeah.
2: Okay.
0: If you like reading books about racist white people from the South, today in 1936, Gone with the Wind was a big hit.
2: I just looked that up yesterday to see when it was published. I think it was originally published in May of 1936, but it for some reason, it's in June. And I think I might have a first edition of Gone with the Wind.
0: Yeah.
2: At my house in a library that I have. And I was just noticing was printed. Now, it didn't say 1936. It said MCMXXVI or something like that, which is 1936 if you're Roman.
0: No, we're not Roman. We live in America. What the hell? Today in 1953, the first Corvette rolls off the production line. And today in 19...
1: Was it sweet? I bet that thing was sweet.
0: Yeah, Corvettes have always been cool.
1: Yeah.
0: You asked me earlier, this next day in history reminds me of a question you asked me earlier. Did the Chronicle edit my thoughts?
2: Mm-hmm.
0: I had a great joke in my article today about how James Tallarico, whose mom still helps handle his banking account, reminds me of Norman Bates.
2: Uh-huh.
0: And on this day in 1960, opened in movie theaters, a guy's name was Norman Hitchcock. He predicted James Tallarico, and for some reason, Hearst Media wouldn't let me include that joke in my Houston Chronicle article today.
1: Rude.
0: I know. It was a good line. Today in 1971, three cosmonauts die as their capsule depressurizes during reentry.
1: They probably should have done that.
0: They shouldn't have gone down and looked at the Titanic.
1: Mm-mm.
0: And today in 2020, does anyone care? COVID closes beaches in Florida. That happened in June. I thought that happened back in the spring.
2: Well, maybe Florida was a holdout.
0: And bars and bankrupted, they bankrupted Cirque du Soleil. So thanks a lot, China.
2: Well, it was this day 7 years ago, the legendary Taylor Swift lost her entire music catalog to Scooter Braun. His company bought her record label for $300 million. If she didn't want to lose it, shouldn't have put it up for sale.
0: Do you know how much misleading information? That's such a great example of how the media lies to people. They always used to say it was Taylor Swift's former manager stole her music catalog from her. Did you know he'd only met her twice in his life before that happened?
2: I did not.
0: The record label was for sale, and he took a bid on it, and they accepted his bid.
2: Yeah.
0: She was trying to get it at a lower number. Now, does that mean a man victimized a woman, or does it mean person A was better at business than person B?
1: See, this reminds me of these people that are out there fighting about Elon Musk. He wants to open this and that, a SpaceX and a data center and a blah, blah, blah, chip producer. And they're all mad at him. And so they all come on these little sites and where they get to act like they're important. And one of the first things they ask is, stupid, who voted to let these people sell their private land to Elon Musk?
0: Anybody can sell your private land to anybody.
1: If they think that's how it works, then that means we all should get to vote on whether they ever get to sell their house.
0: Sounds like communism.
1: And we ain't communist 100% yet, so get over it.
0: All right, it actually gets stupider than that.
1: Oh, I bet.
0: In Hamilton, Ontario, thank God we don't live in Ontario, there's a trans woman with a hand puppet, a sock puppet, that is running for mayor up there. You think I'm making this up?
2: It's Canada. Really, does it affect anybody?
0: It's a guy pretending to be a woman, and he uses a sock puppet to give speeches.
4: I knew I wanted to run for mayor when Andrea Horvath refused to meet with me when I was the victim of a hate crime, and we were at the safety summit, and she had her communications person, Amanda Kinnaird, stand in front of me like I was a feral dog when I actually just wanted to be respected. That's when I knew I wanted to run for mayor.
0: I don't know anything about what this guy's talking about, but I guarantee that's not what happened.
2: No. Uh-oh.
0: I didn't even know who this person was until a couple seconds before this radio segment started. And I know that's not a true story, even though I haven't done anything to look into it.
2: Tell by the way they're talking and telling it. It doesn't ring true.
0: You live in Canada. What was the hate crime? What was it? Because we hear all the time that trans people are in danger. In the city of Chicago, there's a trans epidemic right now. They said there's too many trans getting murdered. How many were murdered last year? One. Who murdered this trans person?
2: Another trans.
0: A boyfriend of the trans person. Wait, so in order to save trans people's lives, we have to make it illegal to date the trans? Because that's the only thing that would have stopped that.
1: Well, let's do it. I want to save lives.
0: Yeah,
1: make it illegal to be trans, and then they'll really be safe.
0: Look, I didn't want to have an opinion about this, but now that I know they're in danger, do we have any other choice?
2: No, that's it.
0: Feminists
5: say that men are trash, but they also say that women are equal to men.
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0: Since you brought up sock puppets, it just leans into this next story out of Hollywood.
1: When you watched that video, weren't you pretty sure that trans politician was having sex with the sock puppet?
0: I still am.
1: Everyone in the room thought it, and no one wanted to say it.
0: If you remember the movie Forgetting Sarah Marshall,
1: sure,
0: it's kind of fun. I mean, the first part of it, I think, is Jason. Do you say Segel or Segal? Jason Segel.
1: Yeah, that's what I would have said. But yeah.
0: Pretty sure he was, male frontal nudity is one of his things. Well, anyway, it's like 20 years old now. If you remember Forgetting Sarah Marshall.
1: I do.
0: You might remember towards the end of the movie, his character stages a puppet musical with a Dracula puppet. You have a vague memory of that.
1: Kind of. Yeah, I haven't seen the movie in years.
0: Yeah.
1: Russell Brand was in it. Uh-huh. He's now a right-wing Christian influencer.
0: Oh, yeah. A lot's changed in 20 years.
1: A lot has changed, yeah.
0: Well, the Dracula puppet is such a popular thing, according to Jason, anyway. That's really just popular with him. He said, I want to turn it in to a full-on Hollywood movie. The Dracula puppet should get a movie treatment.
1: Sure.
0: He said, every once in a while, I get an itch, and I get my puppet out. Because I have him, and I perform live somewhere, and I dream of doing a musical. He wants Hollywood to make a musical, probably movie, well, I guess it could be a stage show, about a Dracula puppet. Well, that's just where showbiz has gone today.
1: I can't believe how many famous people are in that movie.
0: Yeah, you go back 20 years, it's a big cast.
1: Guys, the movie features Jason Segel, Kristen Bell, Mila Kunis, Russell Brand.
2: Whoa. Mila Kunis.
1: Yes, Mila Kunis.
2: I'm going to need a minute.
1: Russell Brand.
2: Yeah.
1: Paul Rudd.
0: Yeah.
1: Jonah Hill.
0: Uh-huh.
1: Bill Hader.
0: Oh, my.
1: Jason Bateman.
0: Good Lord.
1: Jack McBriar. Do you know who that is?
0: I don't.
1: He's, you'd know him if you saw him.
0: I'm sure.
1: Kind of a guy. Yeah. There's like the supporting people in that movie are now huge stars. And maybe careers have actually fizzled out a little bit, too.
0: Some have.
1: Yeah. Billy Bush is in that movie. William Baldwin is in that. Kristen Wiig is in that movie.
0: Yeah.
1: Unbelievable. Yeah, I kind of want to go back and watch it now.
0: Mm. And sad news for Lizzo. And I know we're all big Lizzo supporters. Big Lizzo. I don't mean big Lizzo. I mean big supporters of Lizzo.
1: Obviously.
0: But she is big.
1: She is a big one.
0: New album just came out, the title of which is just the B word. It failed to chart when it dropped at the first of the month, June 5th. So, just a month ago. It sold less than 3,000 copies. And she said she felt it was soul crushing.
1: Wow.
0: Nobody wanted her album. I was really stressed and sad because I was like, wait, this is like some of my best stuff. And nobody wanted it.
1: Mm.
0: But now she's come to terms with it. And she still thinks it's great, even if you don't want to buy it.
1: May I opine about this one?
0: Must you?
1: Not long ago, Lizzo said that she didn't need white people to buy her music. In fact, I think
2: I do remember something remember like that.
1: I think she said, my music is not for white people.
0: And I think that's how it works then, right?
1: Now, her last album was very popular with white people before she told them that.
0: Right. And then she's like, okay, I don't want any of the 80% of the country or whatever it is to buy this album.
1: Before we knew her music wasn't for us, we were all listening to it like a bunch of fools.
0: I don't say we all.
1: No, that music was everywhere.
0: I didn't listen to it.
1: Did you not watch Ted Lasso? That music was in the soundtrack about a TV show with white European soccer fans.
2: I don't care for it.
1: And then Lizzo said, my music's not for white people.
0: Yeah, go away, whitey.
1: And then the new album came out, and the most predictable thing you could possibly imagine.
0: Nobody bought it.
1: Who could have seen this coming? And white people believed her. We listened to her. Now are we racist for not listening to the music we were told not to turn on?
2: If you just want to run the numbers real quick by you, this is the numbers they tell us. I don't know, because I didn't go out and count nobody. But they said brothers and sisters, adults and children.
1: Right.
2: All together make it up. 12% of the United States population. All right, now let's say of that 12%, maybe a third of them is children. They ain't buying an album yet. All right,
1: sure. So we down there. I think that's conservatively. Fair.
2: Okay, now we at 8%.
1: Okay.
2: All right. Now, half of that 8% might not like her music anyway.
1: Well, they're men. Lizzo's music isn't real popular with men.
0: And what is 4% of the 300+ million people in
1: now,
0: this country?
1: Now this is where it gets a little tricky here.
0: Oh, boy.
1: Now let's talk about the uncomfortable truth about that group of people.
2: What about that group of people?
1: That group of people you're describing right now, probably a lot of single moms spending money on like diapers and stuff. Probably don't have a lot of money to spend on albums and concert tickets.
2: Does the government tell them what they can and can't spend some of their money on?
1: Well, there is a lot of money you can get from the government to pay for things like housing and food, but usually it doesn't pay for a music subscription service that would feature the new Lizzo album.
0: Yeah, so you can see why 3,000 is actually pretty good. I mean, considering the fact that she pared down her possible purchasers to maybe 5,000 people. 3,000 of them went for it.
1: I was reading this article the other day. I read a lot of music journalism, which is weird because I hate music journalists.
0: Yeah, that's weird.
1: And I was reading this article about alternative hip-hop star, a guy named Tyler, the Creator. You probably wouldn't know who that is or care, but it doesn't matter. He made an album for him. He said, I made the album I always wanted to make. It was all the obscure stuff I'm into, all the weird music themes, and it sold about 10,000 albums. And my fans hated it. And I thought, and I told them they were wrong. You're wrong. You're wrong. And then I listened to them. I put out another album, and it sold over 1 million copies.
0: Oh, so the complaints they made him better.
1: Right.
0: Listen to your critics. You learn from your failures. This is probably more than you do your successes.
1: Hollywood has a problem right now. They got a movie out, Supergirl.
2: Oh, it's just awful.
1: It's going to lose $100 million, they say. The overhead on it was so high.
0: How much did they spend? And did they think it was going to be better than Wonder Woman?
1: Well, that's the thing. Wonder Woman really leaned into the fact that she was a beautiful woman.
0: Mm-hmm.
1: Supergirl is trying to be gender fluid. Alpha woman.
2: Oh, from smart.
1: They're trying to be, they're forgetting that even though you're part of a very specific elite corner of society that puts the gay culture up on the podium, most average people just kind of look at gay people as what they are, a minority.
0: Right.
1: Sometimes a little weird or quirky, you know, we're tolerate them, but like, we're not trying to make them into superheroes.
0: Mm. Speaking of, did we even mention on the air yet what happened at the Supreme Court this morning? This is kind of ties in with the trans situation and all. The Supreme Court has just given their opinion about boys playing in girls' sports. They've upheld the ban, saying that they should not be doing that. And yet, there's already been a ban in place. California didn't care. California just kept letting it happen.
1: There's a photo here on the internet. Supreme Court upholds state law keeping transgender athletes out of girls and women's sports in a 6-3 decision. And I think it's very interesting. They use that Laurel Hubbard guy who went to the Olympics and then took a dive.
0: Yep.
1: And then they show, what's his name? William Leah Thomas there. And then over here to the right, they have included two trans athletes who I think are, well, this one's a man pretending to be a woman at soccer. And then they just threw in one woman pretending to be a man.
0: Oh,
1: and
0: they went with that, huh?
1: And competing in competitive diving. And
2: is that a scar across her chest?
1: Yes, because he had to have his breast removed.
2: And that's how it looks after?
1: Yeah. Now, you're probably thinking, I knew who this weightlifter was. He was in the Olympics. I'm familiar with Leah Thomas.
0: A swimmer.
1: This soccer player seems to be in a big stadium. Why has no one ever noticed this trans man diver before? What's trans man mean again, Billy Ed?
2: Not a man.
1: Right. And I think the reason you've never seen this athlete in the photo here before is because when a woman pretends to be a man
0: and gets into men's sports
1: and competes in men's sports,
0: they don't win.
1: She stands no chance.
0: No.
1: At all. Statistically speaking, go ahead and bet on that one. You already know. Alex Stein, a good friend of ours, comedian that performed with us at the House of Blues a couple weeks ago, has this idea.
0: Okay.
1: Says conservatives are looking at trans sports the wrong way. Says he is really into sports betting. And he says, I think we should let the trans athletes compete. Because then you always know who's going to win.
0: It makes betting easy, but the odds won't be as good.
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0: Happy birthday, Phil Anselmo. It's a good thing I didn't know that earlier this morning, or you would have been listening to Pantera the whole show.
1: And don't you think that's a plan?
0: If the, what was it, the ZZ Top's the little old band from Texas.
2: Yeah.
0: Pantera, these guys are the cowboys from hell.
2: Huh?
0: Well, they're also from Texas. They call themselves the cowboys from hell.
2: Oh, okay. Well, if they're agreeing to it, then I guess it's okay. We got some email here. Let's see. Jim in Little Rock, Arkansas says, I assume Kenny, being a younger fellow than me, is way ahead of me, the old man, in tech, pop culture, and all that kind of stuff.
0: You'd be surprised.
2: I'm just wondering if y'all have ever heard of this hilarious website called Hey Jackass. for a few years now, he said, I just saw it. I think it's funny. Thanks for the great show from old Jim there. Yeah, we've been watching that. They keep up with all the shootings and the killings that's going on around Chicago.
0: Yeah, it's a very well-organized infograph, multiple infographs. The creators of HeyJackass.com say their website illustrates Chicago values. They talk about how many shootings per month, per week. They compare it to previous years. They show you a map of Chicago of where all the shootings are happening.
2: He said he found it hilarious. I don't think it was designed for that.
0: I think it's designed to be irreverent, which is a lot of what this show is.
2: Sure, but it's also stating the hard truth.
0: Some people think we're very funny when we're not trying to be funny. We're just kind of irreverent about the fact that the world's falling apart. We can't do much about it.
2: Ain't that the truth?
0: But if you find that to be funny, you probably would think, hey, Jackass is funny.
2: Mm.
0: It's an interesting website. It even shows you, like, shot placement on the body. Because we'll hear about, like, 40 shootings last weekend. How many deaths? Two. What?
2: Mm-hmm.
0: How are you shooting 40 people? You only killed... Look, we're glad only two died. Well, I mean,
2: But remember, they don't have the Texas Gun Club, for one thing, where you can go and practice so that you get better at aiming.
0: Yeah.
2: See, they don't have any of that up there. They still have guns, even though they're not supposed to, but they don't have no place to go practice except out on the street.
0: This video...
2: And they miss a lot.
0: There was this video that went viral on X over the weekend, and it depicted four or five very young black teenagers running around in a field shooting guns. And they're all holding the guns sideways or upside down this.
2: And they feel like they've got to throw the bullet out of the gun to give it a little extra speed or impact, I guess.
0: And then in the comment section, there were a lot of people saying, well, why don't Republicans support these guys' gun rights? Well, because they're clearly criminals that weren't supposed to have guns. That's why they're not using the guns correctly.
2: Well, your rights have been given to you, and they can be taken away from you. Act right, people.
0: Those people in the video had a lot of firearms, and none of them were operating the firearms correctly. Occam's razor here is very easy to assume. Probably they didn't acquire those guns legally, considering the age they are and their skill set.
2: Probably not.
0: These aren't kids that grew up hunting with dad out in the forest. That's not how they got an Uzi.
2: Yeah, not a good hunting weapon anyway.
0: They're like, well, why don't Republicans support this? Because we agree that criminals shouldn't have weapons. Well, you don't know they're criminals. I kind of can tell they're criminals.
2: Yeah, kind of can.
0: You can kind of tell.
2: Earlier, we were talking about that Supreme Court. They're coming out with all their opinions this week because they want to go on vacation real soon. They're going to take the rest of summer off. They just work so hard for, 20 or 30 days straight. Supremes didn't do the right thing with a couple of this stuff yesterday.
0: Uh-huh.
2: Then they came out and they did the right thing, upholding the ban, the men in the girl sports. But I got to think they're kind of making these opinions the way I used to take the tests in school that were multiple choice. I guarantee you, if you had a multiple choice test right now today, 20 questions, and you went C, A, D, C, B, C, A, you would probably pass. Well, you don't even need to know what the questions are. Just check. So the Supreme Court says, yeah, we'll do the ban on women's sports. The next thing they're supposed to talk to us about is birthright citizenship voting. Do you have to be a born and raised here citizen to vote or, be a citizen. I'm guessing they're going to go the wrong direction on that one because that's how they pick their multiple choice opinions.
0: Hmm.
2: You just watch.
0: You know,
2: Amy Coney Barrett screwed it up for everybody yesterday. It was a stupid vote. She went with the liberals and she ought to know better.
0: Those are all lawyers. And you think, well, how could these lawyers be so dumb? You're point about multiple choice is actually pretty profound, Billy. I don't know if you're aware of this or not, but when you take the bar exam, when you take the LSAT, it's a lot of multiple choice. You don't need to know what the answer is. You just need to know what the answer's not.
2: Right. That's the first thing you should do is go, well, it's obviously not that. So that narrows it down.
0: Break it down to two or three options, one or two options. You're going to know what it is. Guess who else does a lot of that?
2: Who does that?
0: The medical industry.
2: Uh-oh.
0: Have you ever noticed that a lot of doctors don't know what the F they're doing?
2: I have, especially since COVID. I don't know if the good doctors were all fired because they wouldn't participate in that charade.
0: Grain of salt on
2: what?
0: Yeah, charade. Yeah, I know what he meant.
2: It's a charade.
0: Okay, fine. Grain of salt on what I'm about to tell you. But earlier this morning, right before the show started, we all had a good hearty laugh after we saw this report that said ChatGPT is not a doctor. Grok is not a doctor.
2: Right.
0: Claude is not a doctor.
2: People have been going to the internet for years, even before AI, trying to figure out what's wrong with them or a loved one. And they're saying it's really not, you know, officially medical information.
0: But in a test, in a quiz, between a real doctor and ChatGPT, ChatGPT is right about 99% more than the average doctor.
2: Really?
0: Now, ChatGPT admits to you, we're not a doctor.
2: But
0: this is more nuanced than what software is able to comprehend. We can't even see you.
3: They're not a doctor. They're actually better than a doctor.
0: That's the problem.
3: That's what it sounds like to me.
0: It's pretty wild, right? Now, we're not telling you to use ChatGPT for your medical needs. That's not what we're saying.
2: But, it wouldn't hurt to get a second or third opinion.
0: Thank you.
2: And, by the way, stay out of the hospital at all costs. If you can't, get out as quick as you can, because the hospital will make you worse.
0: Oh, my God, so much worse.
2: Every single time.
0: We have a very close friend of the show, one of our loved ones, someone we love very much. Her mom recently had to go to the hospital. And she was kind of sick when she got to the hospital. Mm-hmm.
2: And they nearly killed her.
0: And then when she got to the hospital, they kept giving her medication that she was allergic to.
2: Shouldn't have been on there. They were giving her medication for, I think, erectile dysfunction at some point. I don't think she had that issue.
0: Stuff we knew she had no business taking. There's a child star from Lilo and Stitch. Are you familiar with this?
2: I am.
0: This actress's name is Dava Chase, I guess. Dava Chase. I don't know how to say her name. Wasting away on Skid Row for months. This woman had millions of dollars in the bank account at the time when she died.
2: Oh, my.
0: Family members took her to a rehab. Apparently, according to the report I read, made it worse.
2: Mm. Yeah.
0: In America, we pay the most for health care. We get the least. Why is that? And they'll say, well, it's free market capitalism. No, it's not. We have Medicare and Medicaid. It's all determined by the government what stuff's supposed to cost, and it doesn't make any sense because some lobbyist is bribing a politician.
2: Plus, there's always some big mouth person that wants to tell you how much better health care is in, I don't know, Canada or Norway or somewhere else. And yet, when those people get life and death sick, they come to America, don't they?
0: They really do.
2: Yeah, they do.
0: Anyway, something to think about today on National Social Media Day, a holiday that clearly does not need to exist.
2: They said that in a survey, people right now in the last few years have been spending an average, this is just an average citizen, over 2 hours on social media every day.
0: Oh,
2: and there's like 5 billion people on social media.
0: I would assume that's low.
2: That's a lot of time wasted. Well, that's average. Some people are going for 8 hours, and some people are going for 20 minutes, and then it adds up to be 2.5 hours.
0: Think about how much of our economy now is completely on the internet. It's completely on.

0: Association and the Ad Council.
1: What difference at this point does it make?
2: That's the question we ask every day. Usually it makes no difference at all.
1: What difference at this point does it make?
3: Amen to that. Yeah, Hillary.
4: Yeah.
3: Who cares about Benghazi? Get over it.
4: That's what we're supposed to think. Just think like Hillary and you'll be fine.
3: A bunch of Marines and one of Hillary's friends got murdered and sodomized at the Libyan embassy. Who cares? Yeah, get over it.
5: And about 50, give or take, of their Clinton's friends die mysteriously in some way or another.
3: Remember when Norm MacDonald was on The View back in the 2000s?
4: Oh, so good, because he just would not stop.
3: It was almost prophetic. He was on the show talking about how the Clintons get accused of murdering people.
4: Because they're murderers.
3: And we hadn't even really seen the extent to which they were going to get accused.
4: That was just the tip of the iceberg of what we were hearing.
3: From Vince Foster to Jeffrey Epstein. Take your pick.
4: The Supreme Court, by the way, upheld birthright citizenship, too. Doesn't mean, you know, we have rules about stuff. Doesn't mean we'll follow those rules or enforce them.
3: It's nice to see the Supreme Court is actually somewhat reasonable.
4: Every now and then.
3: And also because Amy Coney, I don't want her to vote with the liberals, but the fact that she does it once in a while totally disproves all the things that the left said about Donald Trump's SCOTUS picks.
4: I guess.
3: Do you remember at the end of his first term, there was a swearing-in ceremony for Amy Coney Barrett? It's a historic thing. This doesn't happen all the time.
4: Is that the one where they turned their back on or didn't show up or something?
3: They wouldn't even show it on CNN.
4: That's right. They didn't put it on the news.
3: They wouldn't even televise it. Guys, this isn't a Supreme Court justice. This woman's going to be part of your life for the next 40 years, don't you? Aren't you at least mildly curious what's going on? Nah.
4: Trump derangement syndrome. We got news out of Europe. Now, we've already told you, Europe's been in the news all day, all week. It's only Tuesday. It's real hot over there. They're having a record-breaking heat wave, I guess. And so there's been some issues.
3: Okay.
4: They're still big on climate change over there, even though, you know, everybody knows it's just a bunch of malarkey. So the European Union Commission decided that they were going to shut off the air conditioning at their headquarters. They got a 13-story building in Brussels. I know Americans don't know where the hell that is. I don't blame you. And the headquarters in Brussels said, we're going to shut the air conditioning system off. And they told all the citizens all over Europe, don't use your air conditioning. And the number one reason why is because it's real hot.
3: Yeah.
4: Which kind of don't make no sense immediately anyway. That seems like what air conditioners is for. So the European Commission headquarters says we're going to shut down the air conditioning in our building, floors 1 through 7.
3: Wow, that is libtarded.
4: But wait, didn't you say it's a 13-story building? Well, yeah, floors 8 through 13 is where all the commissioners' headquarters is.
3: Oh, yeah, and of course heat rises. You know.
4: Yeah, so they're going to need their air conditioning. So the first 7 floors, none for them, but it turns out the commissioner president and her 26 commissioners that work for her, they all work 8 and above.
3: Makes perfect sense.
4: So that's just coincidence is all that is.
3: All pigs are equal.
4: Yeah.
3: But some are more equal than others.
4: I guess that has angered some of the lower level staff members and citizens.
3: Guys, I have done a terrible job today of telling you something really important that's happening. Late in the day yesterday, I got some news from our friends at Wheelchairs for Warriors.
4: Oh, you didn't mention that before.
3: I know. I totally forgot. It was in my email all morning. I forgot it was here. Somebody has volunteered to donate $15,000 to disabled military veterans' wheelchairs.
4: Well, that sounds good.
3: If they can match it.
4: If who can match it?
3: Our listeners.
4: Well, our listeners could do that in a heartbeat if they are willing.
3: If anybody out there listening can go to wheelchairsforwarriors.org, donate $10, donate $20, donate $100.
5: All 15,000.
3: Whatever it is you donate, it gets multiplied by 2.
4: Really? Because the guy's going to match it.
3: He's going to match it.
4: Yeah, if we hit the $15,000 level. 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That is, because that could get you several wheelchairs.
3: This is for the 10-year anniversary of Wheelchairs for Warriors, launched in 2016.
5: I didn't know it was the anniversary.
3: Yeah, and I know. 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I blame me for this, because I was the only one that knew, and I didn't tell anyone.
4: Well, then I think we should, I know, we just got a couple of minutes left, and I'm going to go to Wheelchairs for Warriors right now so that I can start donating the minute we're through here.
3: Yeah, go to wheelchairsforwarriors.org. 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
4: Org. See, you can say org all day long and people still going to type .com first, and then they're going to go, oh, that didn't work.
3: Or just Google it or use whatever search engine. It's called Wheelchairs for Warriors. It's not called Warriors for something else.
4: And right there at the front, when you go there, it says ways to donate.
3: Yeah.
4: And there are several ways. Quick donate, employer matching gifts, community partnerships. 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
3: Yeah.
4: Okay.
3: And support a great charity. This is a very important cause. They do really amazing work there.
4: Look at the little kid. He's pushing his dad in a wheelchair.
3: Well, that's what they do there.
4: I know. Oh, it just touches your heart.
3: These are men, and you're making their life better by making a little donation. It doesn't affect you much. It affects them a lot. You know, it means a lot to them. Please support wheelchairsforwarriors.org. You've got it. They need it. It's the least you could do. Please make a donation today. It's tax deductible. You can write it off.
5: Well, consider it done. He's taking care of mine too, right?
4: Yeah, I got it all, you guys, okay?
3: There, I just donated $100 right now.
4: Oh, that was nice.
3: It's that easy to do.
5: I was thinking maybe you should donate a little more for me. I'm a big donor, you know. I like to go big, Kenny. Go maybe $500 for me, would you?
3: Sure, no problem. Hand me your credit card. I'll take care of it.
5: Well, no, you already got it typed in there. That's probably faster if you just go with that one, and then I'll catch you back tomorrow.
3: Are you good for it?
5: I'm good for it.
3: Is that right?
5: Yeah, I'll catch you back.
3: Quick reminder, this weekend we will be in Tyler, Texas, Friday and Saturday night doing stand-up comedy, Rose City Comedy Club. And next week, Saturday night, we're going to be in Shreveport.
4: Yeah, we've had some people text about that. They said, that particular venue, a couple of guys said they were probably going to stay on the other side of the river and live.
3: Oh, okay.
4: Well, they're just funning you because it's Shreveport. No, you know how that is.
3: Oh, you know how Bossier guys are.
4: Yeah, you know how they are.
3: All right, John, you got anything?
0: Don't forget, boys and girls, to
3: eat it every day.
6: Hey, I saw something interesting today on social media. Somebody posted a very strong political opinion.
7: What?
6: And somebody replied, good point, I changed my mind. Here's something I've learned about social media. The expression, just saying, ain't never preceded by a compliment. When I tweet, I never want to try to sound too young, but I also don't want to sound too old. And I saw Metallica in concert. They're great. And I wanted to tweet that they were great, but I didn't want to come off like an old fuddy-duddy. But I also didn't want to try to sound like a young whippersnapper. So I settled on, boy, these fellas sure know had a boogie. I think I hit the sweet spot. All my followers thought I was the cat's pajamas.
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12: This is a Fox News alert. The Supreme Court rules against the president. I'm Dave Anthony, and the final ruling just out ending this term, the justices have struck down a Trump order that aimed to undo what's called birthright citizenship.
13: Right off the bat, it says children born in the United States to parents unlawfully or temporarily present are, quote, subject to the jurisdiction of the United States and are citizens at birth under the 14th Amendment's citizenship clause.
12: It was a 6-3 decision in favor of that. Fox's Shannon Bream outside the court also details the dissent by Justice Clarence Thomas.
13: 14th Amendment was enacted in the wake of the Civil War, quote, with the one pervading purpose of securing equal citizenship for the freed slaves, that the court, meaning the majority, now has repurposed the 14th Amendment to protect its own set of preferred rights by recognizing a constitutional right to citizenship for the children of all foreign birth tourists and illegal aliens.
12: No reaction yet from President Trump on that, but he did just post on Truth Social about another ruling out, calling it a big win.
14: West Virginia and Idaho laws banning transgender girls and women from female sports teams do not violate the U.S. Constitution's Equal Protection Clause. More than two dozen states have similar laws, and the court's decision will likely settle disputes in those cases as well. Writing for the majority, Justice Brett Kavanaugh lays out an interest in states protecting biological females to ensure competitive fairness.
12: Fox's Jared Halpern. And another ruling, the Supreme Court struck down a federal election law that set limits on how much political parties can spend in coordination with their candidates for president and Congress. They keep digging in Venezuela, hoping to find survivors. Times, though, running out 6 days after double earthquakes. Fox's Nate Foy's there.
15: The devastation in La Guaira is widespread. Thousands living on the streets. Many of them need medical care. And that's where Christian aid organization Samaritan's Purse steps in. Today, they're opening their largest field hospital to help those in need.
12: America's listening to Fox News.
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16: 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Just click listen, then swipe right and hear the latest news updates on your time. 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
12: Again, our top Fox News story. The Supreme Court has just gone on summer break after giving us the final rulings of this term. One is a setback for President Trump, blocking his executive order that aimed to alter a constitutional clause on birthright citizenship, trying to prevent babies born here to parents here illegally or temporarily from automatically becoming Americans. Another ruling upholds bans in Idaho and West Virginia on transgender athletes playing in women's and girls' sports. After a recent flare-up of fighting around the Strait of Hormuz led to new shipping concerns, the U.S. and Iran are negotiating again today through mediators following the deal that extended the ceasefire and set up new nuclear talks.
20: Iranian officials have indicated that no direct talks will take place between the United States and Iran while in Doha, but did confirm a delegation is traveling to Qatar. The 60-day window is meant to iron out the details of Iran's nuclear program and keep the Strait of Hormuz open. President Trump has indicated he reserves both military and diplomatic options after that time period.
12: That's Fox's Trey Ingst in Tel Aviv. President Trump's been very critical of U.S. allies for not doing enough to help in the fight against Iran and to keep the strait open for shipping. And one of those allies is doing something he might like.
21: Outgoing British Prime Minister Keir Starmer has announced an extra $20 billion to defend the United Kingdom, and he's cancelling road and energy projects to pay for it.
22: We must stand more firmly on our own two feet. We must do what it takes to meet this new world head on.
21: It follows President Trump persuading most NATO members to bear more of the cost of defending Europe. The British plan includes developing a hybrid navy, sea drones and AI alongside new warships. The opposition Conservative Party argues this new money is barely half what the armed forces say is needed. In London, Jonathan Savage, Fox News.
12: On Wall Street, the Dow's up 112 points, adding to yesterday's record high close. The Nasdaq is up even higher, gaining 212. I'm Dave Anthony, and this is Fox News.
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9: He can tighten the temporary visas, the H-1B, which I'd like him to do, but I don't think he's going to, student and tourist visas, asylum rules, family-based immigration to reduce eligible births, increase the removal of non-citizens before they have U.S.-born children. Because I have to tell you, if I were here and I found this ruling, honey, we got 9 months. Make a baby. Make a baby, make a baby, make a baby. Data tracking. Improve the tracking of immigration status for birth records through the states that issue birth certificates and federal citizenship recognition follows constitutional rules. The states have limited power over federal citizenship, but they could require proof of parental status for certain state benefits or driver's license, et cetera, et cetera. But there are things that can be done. None of them is a fix, but the president needs to act on this. And I would imagine we're going to hear soon from the president on this one, because this is a big one. And he has told us, did he not, Ricky? Or maybe he just said it someplace and I heard him say it, that he was not sitting around on this. There were other things that he was waiting for this to happen. He knew that this was going to happen and was prepared for it. So we'll see what that means, probably most likely today, and I would imagine fairly soon. So, all right, we're going to talk a little bit about immigration and why it is so important. Our big special is Wednesday, 8 p.m., only on Torch. If you're not a member now, go to torch250.com, sign up. 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
15: This is a Fox News alert. Landmark rulings from the U.S. Supreme Court. I'm Lisa Brady. Wrapping up their current term, the justices are blocking President Trump's effort to limit birthright citizenship.
16: Chief Justice John Roberts cites centuries of case law and the framers' intentions in rejecting an executive order intended to eliminate automatic citizenship. The children born in the U.S., the parents living in the country illegally or temporarily. In his opinion, Roberts writes, if Congress intended to limit American citizenship, that the children of those domiciled in the U.S., nothing in the succinct language of the Citizenship Clause conveyed that. Lower courts had blocked the executive order ahead of Supreme Court arguments in April. Justices Thomas, Alito, and Gorsuch dissented.
15: Fox's Jared Halpern at the White House. Justice Clarence Thomas writing that the 14th Amendment designed to secure equal rights for freed slaves has instead been, quote, repurposed for political projects that the Reconstruction Congress did not support. President Trump so far focusing on today's other rulings, including bans on transgender athletes in school-sponsored girls' sports, the high court upholding bans in West Virginia and Idaho.
17: The NCAA, the Olympic Committee, and others have said that women that are biological should have freedom to compete in their particular leagues and their particular activities and events without biological males, biologically born males, being able to intrude on those spaces.
15: Fox's Shannon Bream at the court, which split along ideological lines. President Trump calling that a big win. He also calls a ruling on political spending a big win for Republicans and the First Amendment.
18: The majority opinion in the National Republican Senatorial Committee versus the Federal Election Commission found limits on how much money can be spent when a political party coordinates with its own candidate do violate free speech rights.
15: Fox's Jessica Rosenthal, Justice Kavanaugh writing campaign finance limits must prevent corruption, but that caps on coordination go too far. 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
15: A congressman who has spent months away from Capitol Hill returns to the House floor. New Jersey Republican Tom Keene Jr. announcing that he's been in treatment for depression after entering a hospital for testing.
22: Like many people, I believed that I could simply push through. But I agreed to follow my doctor's recommendations. Again, not believing that it would result in a long-term stay.
15: Keene says he's now healthier, stronger, excited to return to the work he loves. The second-term lawmaker from a longtime political family represents a battleground district and already won the GOP nomination to seek another term in November. The Democratic nominee is Rebecca Bennett, a former Navy helicopter pilot. It's primary day in Colorado, where longtime Democratic Congresswoman Diana DeGette is facing a far-left challenger who's under scrutiny for controversial comments.
0: Democratic Socialist Malat Kiros has also refused to call the deadly firebomb attack last year in Boulder anti-Semitic. Mohammed Soleiman used Molotov cocktails and a makeshift flamethrower against a group of peaceful demonstrators calling for the release of hostages held by Hamas. Kiros called it horrific, but says it's the conflation between the actions of Israel and Judaism that makes Jewish people less safe.
15: Fox's Alicia Acuna in Denver. Kiros is a political newcomer fired from her job as a corporate attorney for writing an anti-Israel letter after the October 7th attacks. Just getting word of a tragedy in Pakistan, a roof collapsing at a tutoring center under construction. Police say at least 14 school children were killed, others injured, some may be trapped. Two people arrested, including the owner of the tutoring center, which is in an aging building. Poor construction quality suspected in the collapse of that unfinished second floor. Wall Street's rallying. The Dow remains in record territory, up 129. The Nasdaq's up more than 300 points. I'm Lisa Brady, Fox News.
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1: Glenn Beck is on.
2: You know, if you're a concerned American, there are really only two things that are happening this week that people are talking about. One, what the Supreme Court did about an hour ago or half an hour ago, where they overturned the president on birthright citizenship, letting that stand. That's a suicide pact. The second thing is history. We're here on the Independence Week. By the way, don't say Happy July 4th or Happy 4th of July. It's Independence Day. Happy Independence Week. But if you're concerned about America, you know we have to learn our history, and you know we have to fix immigration. Well, that's what we're doing on Torch this week. This Wednesday at 8 p.m., we're going to be talking about immigration, but we're going to give you the history of it and show you. And it's not going to be popular with everybody. I call for an end, a stop of all immigration right now until we can fix this and figure this out. We have got to restore the truth about what immigration is for in a country. We're never meant to be a hospital. Boy, we have some stuff in this documentary that almost made my head explode. But we're doing a live documentary. It's going to be happening from Washington, D.C. and New York. That will be tomorrow night, right? Yeah, tomorrow night from Washington, D.C. at 8 p.m. only on Torch. 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If you're already a member, you'll get it, you know, on your app or wherever you go to get all your Torch stuff. But it'll be live tomorrow, 8 p.m. Eastern. Watch it with your family. It is a great history lesson and exactly what you need to know about immigration so you can continue this debate. I think the president is probably going to be speaking about immigration. I would guess later today, sooner rather than later, but maybe it'll be tomorrow. We'll see. But he's going to have a lot to say about this. And I want to continue the conversation with a political commentator. He's from PragerU. His name is Franklin Carmago, and he is an actual political refugee from Venezuela, and an Oreo cookie changed his life. Wait until you hear this story, and I want to talk to him about immigration. What is the point of immigration? And what is the point of assimilating? And I want to start also, because he is from Venezuela, I assume he has family there. How are things in Venezuela? We'll begin there in 60 seconds. First, let me tell you about My Patriot Supply. 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
3: Now, on the base of the Statue of Liberty is a poem, and it's called The New Colossus. Give me your tired, your poor, your huddled masses yearning to breathe free,
4: the wretched refuse of your teeming shore. Send these, the homeless, tempest-tossed to me. I lift my lamp beside the golden door.
3: For more than a century, Americans heard those lines as an invitation to the world's dreamers, the fighters, the people who looked at tyranny and said, I'm going to go to a place where a man can rise, where I can be who I was born to be. It was never intended to be a suicide pact. And that's why I say this with zero apology. zero new immigration until we can get this right. Because you can't understand immigration if you first don't understand its purpose. Well, we're going to crack that. From New York City, where it all started, we'll take a tour through history from some of the historic sites that wrote the immigration story in our country. And speaking of stories, I'm going to tell you the story of a young woman who stepped off a boat from Scotland. One generation later, her child achieved something I can guarantee you she could have never dreamt of. You think this kind of success happens in Somalia?
2: A true political refugee, Franklin, you're from Venezuela. You left Venezuela because your family was under attack. What does immigration to the United States mean to you?
5: Oh, immigration is everything. It saved my life. But I also understand that for immigration to work, it needs to serve America. It needs to serve the American people. The comment I always get from the left when I criticize illegal immigration, the current system, is that just because I'm an immigrant, I'm supposed to support open borders. But the thing about immigration and what makes immigration and has made immigration for so many years, for so many decades, good for America, not anymore right now, of course, is that immigrants would assimilate to America and would put America first. What does this mean? That your concern is America. So if my concern is America, when I look at the immigration system right now, where it's no longer necessarily a beacon of freedom or opportunity, but a beacon of free stuff and welfare state, I'm concerned and I understand that we need to change this.
2: So first of all, you have family back in Venezuela, I'm sure. Is everybody okay after the big earthquake?
5: Yes, I have family. I have friends. Thankfully, they're okay. They were impacted by it. I mean, they witnessed it. We're talking about the worst natural disaster in Venezuela in over a century. Two earthquakes, 1 minute away from each other, 7.2, 7.5, very strong. A spokesperson from the United Nations said that we could be talking about at least 10,000 dead people. Is a real tragedy. The government is not the one to blame for a natural disaster, but when Venezuela right now is the poorest country in Latin America, it's a story of mismanagement, it's a story of corruption, the buildings have no infrastructure, the rescue teams, Glenn, the rescue teams do not even have flashlights. When you look at that, of course, you need to blame the government for this, because the worst natural disaster in Venezuela is not just the earthquakes, it's being socialism.
2: So, you know, Venezuela, people don't know this. Venezuela, back even as early as the 90s, Venezuela was the richest country in the hemisphere, I think, outside of us. You guys have more oil than Saudi Arabia. It was really a great country. And then the socialists took over. And, you know, we've been debating that. I've been watching this since the 90s. I've been on the air saying, don't go socialist, don't go socialist. This is what's going to happen next. This is what's going to happen next. And then it would all happen. And now you've had people eating zoo animals. Can you explain to people who think socialism is neat why they should pay attention to Venezuela?
5: Venezuela is a great example, not just because it's actually close to the United States and, you know, we can find some similarities, but it's also because Venezuela is a story of a country that used to be wealthy, and it's also the story of a country with a lot of natural resources. And it's also a story where Venezuelans, before I was born, because when Chavez took power, I was only 1 year old, really, Venezuelans said, you know what? We are a rich country. We have a lot of oil. We are a successful nation. We have our democracy. So we can try something different. Maybe the role of the government is not to protect our individual rights. Maybe the role of government is to make our life better. In economic terms, free stuff, free education. Maybe wealthy people, business people, they are too greedy, too rich. We need to go after them. And people were warning, hey, look at Cuba. Cuba right now is a poor government. They tried socialism and they are escaping to Miami on rafts. And Venezuelans said, nah, that is not going to happen to us. Well, it happened. And now when I talk to young Americans, you find two type of leftist young Americans. One type of socialist would say that the reason why Venezuela is poor is because of the United States, the sanctions. They have that anti-American sentiment that they have learned in schools. But you also find another type of socialist, and they would tell you, no. We don't want to be like Venezuela. We don't want to implement their policies. We want to be more like Norway. We want to be more like Sweden. What you find is that they are not promoting free markets with some type of welfare state. No, they are promoting socialist policies that were implemented in Venezuela. How did a country like Venezuela that had the fourth largest GDP per capita in the 1950s, how did that country go from that to be a country where 90% of its population is poor or extremely poor? Socialism, the government taking control of businesses, expansion of the welfare state, government spending so much money because they promised that your life was going to be great, the government was going to give you everything, and the results are there. They are clear. And that type of leftism exists in America. I wish my disagreements with Democrats were just maybe slightly on immigration or some other topics. No. When we look at Mamdani, we're talking about a Venezuelan type of leftism, a Cuban type of leftism, someone who is quoting Marx on Twitter, someone who is promising grocery stores, which, by the way, when you meet a Cuban, when you meet a Venezuelan, ask him what was the most astonishing part of coming to the U.S., and I guarantee you that one of the things they're going to mention are grocery stores. Because when the government takes control of grocery stores, you only see empty shelves.
2: So tell me about the story of the Oreo cookie with your family.
5: Yes. So the first time I came to the U.S. was on a family vacation. Venezuela was already doing bad. My dad had some small businesses. They worked really hard. And we were able to come to the U.S. on a family vacation. We were the exception, not the norm in Venezuela. Not because we're working for the government, but because we're working really hard. And I was 6 years old. I came to the United States on a family vacation again. We went to Orlando, Florida. And that trip changed my life entirely. I'm pretty sure that I'm talking to you right now, and I introduced myself into politics because of this trip. And again, I'm a six-year-old kid. I didn't know anything about politics. I didn't understand economics. I didn't know the difference between capitalism and socialism. I haven't read Milton Friedman, but I went to a grocery store. And why would that be impressive for a kid? Because I saw the variety of cookies. And I couldn't believe it. And you know, this story is funny, but it's also, to me, is very impactful, because now that I'm, of course, older, I understand that the difference between a free society and an oppressed country, the difference between communism, socialism, and capitalism is so big that a kid can even witness that. Again, I didn't know what GDP was. I just saw the variety of Oreos, right. And I was like, okay, they're doing something different here. I don't know what they're doing, but they're doing something different, and I like it.
2: So you were accused, actually, of terrorism. You're going to medical school, and you were accused of terrorism, and that's why you had to leave. They kicked you out of medical school, and you had to get out because the government's starting to come after you. What were they accusing you of?
5: Yes, correct. So this is the price for free education. When they tell you it's free, it's not actually free. We pay through that with our taxes, with inflation, and also with a totalitarian regime. If the government has the power to educate you, what do you think they're going to try to teach you? And what ideas and opinions are they going to tolerate? That's the question we always need to ask. In Venezuela, if you want to go to med school, you only have one option. You have to go to the public system. You need to be taught and indoctrinated by the state, by the government. So I had a debate with a professor. And by the way, long before that, I did a lot of political activism in Venezuela. I led peaceful protests. I gave speeches in different colleges, campuses about capitalism, socialism, individualism versus collectivism. And I had a debate with a professor, you know, something normal that it should happen at a university. That's the place to debate ideas, to exchange opinions, ideologies. And of course, the professor didn't like it. They expelled me from college. My case went viral. It was even discussed in the Inter-American Commission of Human Rights. And when the government held a press conference about my case, they said, yes, of course, we expelled Franklin, but the reason why we did it is because he wanted to set our classrooms on fire. He wanted to attack our students. He wanted to attack our professors. Wow. He's a criminal that is being funded by foreign countries and foreign organizations, and he's a threat to our schools. So I have a cousin who went to prison for more than 2 years. Most of my friends that did political activism with me went to prison as well for political reasons. Jeez. And I knew that was most likely my future, and I could escape, and I made it to the United States legally. And that is why I love this country so much. Glenn, you are lucky that you were born here. But I'm even luckier that even though I wasn't born here, I had the opportunity to come to this country and be free and speak out and not being in prison or tortured. So that is why we really need to preserve the values that make this country great. And we need to make sure that those who come here love this country as well.
2: So Prager University, you know, Prager U and Donald Trump and the administration are in trouble because of what they're trying to do to preserve the country with legal immigrants. I want to share this with you and get your response in 60 seconds. First, let me tell you about Rapid Radios. You've ever noticed that every family has at least one person who never seems to know what's going on? You know, where are you guys? Where are you? I thought we were meeting in the front entrance. Oh, God. Wait. You already left? Yes. We talked about it over and over again. And so that person is carrying a smartphone, and it can still feel like, you know, you're organizing a military operation just to keep the group together. By the way, if you don't know who that person is in your group, it's you. Anyway, this is why Rapid Radios is so great. We're going to Washington for a few days, and I'm bringing the whole family. There's 10 of us that are going, and we're going to be all over the town, and I want to make sure that we can get a hold of each other so we have the Rapid Radios with us. You just pop it in your purse or, you know, just hang on to it on your belt or whatever, and it'll keep the family together. 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

0: So, Franklin, you came in the right way. You applied for asylum. You were heard, and you have actual asylum because you were actually being persecuted in Venezuela, and they were chasing you, accusing you of crimes that you didn't commit. Right now, the New York Times has just criticized Donald Trump for providing refugees and new arrivals with educational materials about America. And part of those education materials come from PragerU, but it's all about American history, our values, our civic culture, et cetera, et cetera. Did you get anything when you came in to teach you about America? Was there any kind of, hey, do you know about our culture or anything?
1: No, I didn't. I didn't. I had to do it on my own. And we should expect immigrants to, of course, try to do it individually, but of course the government also needs to make sure that those immigrants who are coming into the country are going to embrace American values. Otherwise, it would be a self-destructive act. And organizations like PragerU are providing something very simple, an American flag, an icon and symbol of freedom, a beautiful flag, a flag that they must respect, an Android tablet, a copy of the Constitution, and a copy of what I think is the best political document ever written, the Declaration of Independence. For immigration to work, America has to choose its immigrants. And those immigrants need to embrace American values. They need to understand what made this country great, why they chose America and not other country.
0: Well, why is that important? Why is that necessary?
1: It is necessary if we want to preserve America, a great country. If you invite people who do not believe in the right to life, liberty, and the pursuit of happiness, if you invite people who are not, who do not believe in the idea of individualism or self-government, the America is no longer gonna exist. So, of course, America has been a generous country, but you need to be generous to those who are going to embrace the values that made America great. If we want to help people, if we want to be generous, if we want to provide freedom to those who do not have it, you also need to make sure that those are going to be people who are going to be grateful. And people who are going to put America first, whose allegiance is going to be to this new country. That is the way to do it. Otherwise, you are committing suicide.
0: Thank you so much. Thank you for everything you do. I really enjoy watching you. I've enjoyed every time we've met. Franklin Carmago, he is with PragerU, a political commentator and a refugee from Venezuela. An American citizen soon?
1: Yes, correct. I'm about to apply for my citizenship. It's going to be the biggest privilege of my life. Yeah.
0: God bless you. Thank you, Franklin. I appreciate it. By the way, don't miss our special. That's tomorrow night, 8. The Golden Door, only on Torch. All right, let me tell you about SuperSure.
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1: Welcome to the Glenn Beck program. The Supreme Court just ruled against the president in birthright citizenship. And it kind of feels like a kick in the gut today. Let me just give you what Alito just said. It was pretty stark, and he's absolutely right. He was dissent on this. He said, in my judgment, the court has made a mistake that will seriously affect the country's future. Suppose that a person's only connection to this country is that he was born here to a mom who was present just long enough to give birth and then quickly return her to the native country. Suppose that country is a strategic adversary or enemy of the United States. Basically, he's talking about what's going on with birth tourism in China. But anyway, suppose the child never visits the United States while growing and was inculcated with hatred for this country. According to this court now, that person is a citizen of the United States. He can enter and leave the country as he pleases. He can travel the world in a United States passport. Even if he plots to harm this country, he cannot be deprived of his status as a citizen, at least under the current precedent. That's what we're so worried about. We are worried deeply about the enemies of our country. We're not dealing with normal circumstances. We're not dealing with that at all. This is a kick in the gut, but maybe not. Maybe not. I don't know how we're going to get around it, because honestly, the way to do it is to go through Congress. Congress has no intention of helping save America, for the love of Pete. Oh, I was born yesterday. Yeah, I still believe in Congress. They're cowards. They're weasels. And, there are many of them. Honestly, there are lots of them now, more than ever before, maybe in my lifetime, that actually respect and believe in the Constitution and Declaration and really want to do the right thing. But they are still not the power. You know, as the left is arguing back and forth on this split between the Declaration of Independence and socialism, the big split here, and it's funny because the press tried to make the Tea Party look like revolutionaries, look like we hated America. That's all they kept saying. The Tea Party, they just hate America. They just hate the government. No, we don't. We don't. We're asking for a reset to what our founding documents actually say. And that we were asking that respect those rules and those laws. And we said that it's the left that is the rebel. It's the left that hates America. And now we're seeing it. And now the masks have come off and they have announced that they are socialists. They're democratic socialists, which is basically common. You know, we're talking about Cuba now. We're not even talking about Swedish socialism, which is a lie. I told you I was going to say something today, but I ran out of time. I'll have to try to get it in tomorrow. This is the radicals are on the left. The ones who hate America are on the left. And maybe America will start to see that. Maybe Democrats who have been trying to believe that, no, we're not communists, we haven't been taken over. You know, Chuck Schumer is, what is he polling at now with Democrats? He's like at 40%. What a surprise. He's Jewish. He's been very effective for New York, very effective as a senator, has done a lot of stuff. But, you know, because I think because he's Jewish, that's no longer going to work. And you're getting more and more radical on the left. We need to save the Republic. And the way to do that is to learn its history, revere its history, learn its documents. You cannot fight for rights you don't understand. We're putting our, is it number four, isn't it? It's the warrants and search for warrants. Number four from the Bill of Rights. That song is out. Do you have a little bit of that song for kids? We're making this for families, and it comes with a lesson plan on what each of these bills, Bill of Rights, mean. This is number four. Listen. You have it?

0: true. I want to introduce you to somebody. Rob Bukert is his name. I don't know him. I just saw something. A friend sent me some information on him and what he is doing. He is the co-owner of, I think it's Trist Press. And he is doing something that I just think is great. In fact, I want to buy Rob and I'll pay for them. I want to buy at least 10 of these. I might buy more of these from you. Because I think what you're doing is so good, and I want to give them as gifts because I think they're just beautiful. You are making the Dunlap broadside reproduction of the Declaration of Independence. Can you tell me what it is, Rob? Tell people what it is.
1: The Dunlap broadside was it's the birth certificate of the nation. I think you could call it that. It's the document that was made on the night of July 4th, 1776. And then was sent, the next morning to all the colonies and to the people who needed to be able to announce the formation of a new nation, of our nation, the United States of America. That's where we got our name. It's there in the document.
0: So this is a broadside. What a broadside is, it's like a poster, and it was printed overnight in a hurry, as many as they could, and then they just started putting them up everywhere so people could read them. It's how you got the news. And so they were put up, and there's only a handful of these left. One guy bought one accidentally. He bought a frame with a picture that he thought was ugly, and he just liked the frame, and I think he bought it for like $3. He gets home. He's taking the painting out. Good thing he didn't use a knife. He's taking the painting out, and as he pulls the painting off, he realizes behind there is the Declaration of Independence. And I think the last time it sold for like $3 or $4 million. So it was a good day at the flea market or the garage sale. But this is the one. It doesn't look like the one you're used to seeing. This is a printed broadside, and it's my understanding the paper you tried to make just like it was, and that you're setting the typeset crooked and you're actually printing them with the same kind of ink and everything, so it looks exactly like the broadside. Is that true?
1: That's correct.
0: Is that right?
1: Yeah. That is. I have a strange set of skills. As an artist, I'm a paper maker, and I make books, and I make the equipment to make paper. And a friend of mine came to me in January, and he said, I'd been talking to George Washington. This friend, Gov Allen, is he's in the reenactment community, the colonial reenactment community. And he said, okay. I've been talking Better. To George Washington. and he said, and George Washington is running out of 18th century paper. And Gov said, well, I know a guy. And so he called me, and I started looking into 18th century paper. It's fascinating. And I don't remember quite how, but I stumbled on the Dunlap broadside, and I thought, wow, I have the skills to remake this. I'm going to give it a try. And then I realized the year, and I thought, boy, I better get on it and get working fast. So the paper, I made the equipment. It's very similar to the equipment the original paper would have been made on. It's got the watermark. That's the watermark in the copy that's in the Library of Congress. I thought about, I'm sorry, go ahead.
0: No, go ahead. I'm listening.
1: Oh, okay. I thought about just using the picture and cleaning it up, but then I thought by the time I've cleaned it up, I could have just redesigned the type. And so I redesigned the type. And then I was in doing that, I was able to reset it exactly, character for character, on top of the original. So it's, you could study this document and see the things that they did that night with the type. And then I printed it by hand.
0: It's amazing when you have something, a piece of paper from that era, and I imagine yours feels the same. I mean, it's almost like holding a piece of cloth. And that's why, back anything from like 1880, definitely after 1920, the paper changes and it gets hard and brittle and it just turns to dust. This will last forever. That's why we have these documents and the things that they wrote, because the paper just is not

0: going to disintegrate. It's fabulous paper. How can somebody get them if they want to have one to frame it?
1: Oh, we've got a shop, declaration250.shop. So,
0: and how much are they? How much are they?
1: They're 75 right now. 76, sorry.
0: patriotic. But, gotta add that extra dollar. Right. Patriotic, yes.
1: But they go up to 150.
0: What's the difference?
1: What's the difference between
0: the
1: 150 and
0: the 76?
1: Oh, no difference. It's, you know, it's been a journey doing this. It's been a real eye opener for me as I've dug into this document, and I understand that you've dug in pretty deep, and so I'm following those steps, and I love it. And I thought, here's this opportunity that I have to use my skills and talents to give a birthday gift, if you would.
0: Well,
1: and so
0: I think it is great. I'm out of time, but I just, please pull 10 off for me. I might buy more, but just pull 10 off for me. And I will contact you, and I'll give you my credit card number. But I just think they're beautiful, just beautiful, and really great to hang in your home. Thank you so much.
1: Thank you.
0: Appreciate it.
1: Happy for us.
0: Declaration 250. Happy Independence Day. Declaration 250. .shop, and that's 250 with the numbers. 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
12: That's tomorrow. I'm hopping on a plane to get to Washington, D.C., where I'll be there tomorrow afternoon on the mall at, I think it's 1 or 2, I think it's 1 o'clock, to give a speech right after the radio show. 2 o'clock on the mall. Thanks. and I'll be on the main stage. We're going to go over the Declaration of Independence. That'll be right after the radio show tomorrow if you happen to be in Washington, D.C. And then after that, at 8 p.m. tomorrow night, Jason and I are going to be in Washington, D.C., and we're going to debut the new live documentary called The Golden Door. You really don't want to miss that. Jason, we have to shoehorn some information in about Iran tomorrow, too, on the radio program, because there's some interesting things that are happening in Iran that might actually be kind of like what we were hoping was going to happen. But I'm the emphasis is on hoping.
1: Yeah.
12: Would you agree with me?
1: Yeah, I agree with you. I think the evidence is showing that that is happening. I guess the only question is how severe is it happening? But there is infighting happening right now very publicly. And I don't know if you have time now, but...
12: No, it's not, I don't, but it's with the mullahs.
1: Yep.
12: And if the mullahs start coming apart, then the whole thing comes apart. Hmm. And they're infighting on this, right? Some of them are saying, we want this deal, and others are saying, we don't.
1: Yeah, so some of them are coming out and saying the Supreme Leader's not on board. Others are saying he is. Come on, guys. You know this. There's something going on over there. Yeah, there's something.
12: Yeah, that's a really good development. Even though we've had kind of some bad development today with SCOTUS, it's certainly not the end, and there's things that we can do. We're going to talk about that tomorrow. I'm going to give you a white pill on the SCOTUS verdict tomorrow on the program. We'll see you from D.C., the nation's capital. May God save the Republic.

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4: A win and a loss for the president. Lisa Brady, Fox News. First, the loss. The U.S. Supreme Court blocking a Trump executive order aimed at ending birthright citizenship for children born to parents who are in the U.S. illegally or with only temporary status.
5: Writing for the majority, Chief Justice Roberts says this: citizenship then and now was the right to have rights to freely participate in our political community. Talking about the 14th Amendment, the framers of the 14th Amendment extended that promise to every freeborn person in this land. That's a quote, and it looks like it's a quote back to some of the legislative debate about this in Congress. He says we keep that promise today.
4: Fox's Shannon Bream at the High Court. The amendment was originally meant to ensure rights for freed slaves. Critics argue it's been abused. President Trump calls it bad for the country. Just posting Congress should end it.
6: We'll see. I'm sure there's going to be lots of discussion about that. I will say I'm very disappointed in that outcome.
4: House Speaker Mike Johnson says the ruling sets up serious challenges for the country, but House Minority Leader Hakeem Jeffries tells reporters
7: Donald Trump was endeavoring to violate the Constitution because he's a wannabe king.
4: The president is praising decisions allowing states to ban transgender athletes from girls' sports programs.
8: West Virginia and Idaho laws banning transgender girls and women from female sports teams do not violate the U.S. Constitution's Equal Protection Clause. More than two dozen states have similar laws, and the court's decision will likely settle disputes in those cases as well. Writing for the majority, Justice Brett Kavanaugh lays out an interest in states protecting biological females to ensure competitive fairness.
4: Fox's Jared Halpern. The three liberal justices disagreeing with part of the ruling, but the court unanimously ruled the transgender bans do not violate the anti-sex discrimination law known as Title IX. The high court also erasing limits on how much political parties can spend in coordination with candidates for Congress and president, striking down decades-old federal law. 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
4: There's word the FAA is moving toward a mandate on the use of technology after a deadly mid-air collision.
21: The Federal Aviation Administration mandate reportedly being considered would require nearly all aircraft in civilian airspace to broadcast information like their location, direction, and call sign using technology that would help pilots see nearby aircraft, according to the Wall Street Journal. It's a move that safety advocates have wanted since the mid-air collision of an American Airlines plane and an Army Black Hawk helicopter in January 2025. That left all 67 people on board both aircraft dead. The potential mandate of the aircraft tracking technology would involve two components instead of the singular one already required by many aircraft. It would also apply to military aircraft in U.S. civilian airspace. Tanya J. Powers, Fox News.
4: The U.S. Supreme Court will consider whether bans on semi-automatic rifles, often called assault weapons, violate the Second Amendment. The justices agreeing to hear appeals in cases from the Chicago area and Connecticut. Pope Leo is urging a group of breakaway Catholics to call off the ordination of new bishops without his consent tomorrow.
22: The Society of St. Pius X plans to hold ceremonies consecrating four priests, including one American, as bishops, considered successors to the Apostles of Jesus. Pope Leo writes in a letter, "I plead with you and ask you with all my heart, please turn back," calling the plan sin of extreme gravity, with automatic excommunication for the four priests and the bishops administering the oath. They say it's worth it. SSPX was founded in 1970 in opposition to Catholic Church modernization. Its members celebrate the traditional Mass in Latin, for example. Pope John Paul II in 1988 excommunicated its founder and four bishops consecrated without his consent. Pope Benedict lifted that penalty in 2009 as an act of unity. Chris Foster, Fox News.
4: A rally continues on Wall Street. The Dow's up 183, still hitting new highs. The S&P and the NASDAQ also in the green. I'm Lisa Brady. This is Fox News.
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27: Welcome one and all to 50 Plus, the Tuesday edition of the program. Thank you all for joining me. I am really appreciative of each and every one of you who not only listen to the show, but also bring in new listeners as you meet people, talk to people, whatever. Anytime the conversation might turn towards stuff that's of interest to those of us who are seniors, I would greatly appreciate it if you would let people know just where to find the show. Looking at the weather forecast, it's still kind of a no rain, plenty of warmth forecast going at least for another few days, almost to the point of too much of this, although I'll reserve that description for when it really heats up around here. For now, I think we just need to be thankful that the hurricane-killing Saharan dust is wrapping itself around us. You're going to have to wash your car a little bit more. And if you have any kind of respiratory issues, you might want to think about staying inside for a little while, at least limiting your time outside. Maybe even go back to wearing a mask a little bit if you really have respiratory problems. That might not be a bad idea, to be perfectly honest. In any event, we'll move forward here. I made a decision over the weekend to kind of back off of the stock market reports and the oil reports and whatnot and gold, just because the information's so readily available, and I don't want to overstep any boundaries that there may be on somebody like me, just an average guy paying attention to these things, but not really understanding them enough to give you any more information than I believe my intelligent audience would already have. So no more of that, really. And I guess what I'll do now is just kind of move into something that mattered to me when I looked at it. Looking around the world, Iran's leadership, wherever it may be hiding, needs to get a grip on the members of its military who are acting like little spoiled children and just continue to lob drones and missiles all around the Middle East. We signed an agreement to stop shooting at each other not that long ago, and so instead of shooting at us, now they're shooting at their neighbors who happen to be our allies, and they just continue to poke the bear, and that big old golden bear is not going to put up with this for very much longer, I'm pretty sure. My gut tells me that President Trump is getting very close to the fool around and find out phase of what this conflict's going to be. And Iran continues to fool around, continues to fire missiles and drones at ships in the Strait of Hormuz, at neighboring countries that happen to be allies of ours. So technically, they don't fire at U.S. assets, but indirectly, they're just poking the bear. And what they don't realize is that when President Trump reacts to what they're doing, he's going to react in a way like no other president they've dealt with has. Iran hasn't changed at all, but what's changed is the man who is in charge of making this problem go away. One thing that's been a source of frustration for me is how when Iran fires a missile at a ship, let's say, we go destroy a bunker that holds a bunch of their missiles. So we knew where those missiles were, but we didn't destroy them before they went ahead and fired off another one. I'm pretty sure we know where most, if not all, of their missiles are hidden, and I'm about ready to drop something on every one of those armories and just wipe them out. So long as we're concentrating on military targets and not on civilian infrastructure, let them fall. Just let them fall. The only thing these Iranian regimes have responded to and understand for years and years and decades and centuries, two things, actually. That's money and force. And they're probably more fond of money than they are scared of force. And I would frankly like to see our president apply sufficient force to the point that they just can't. They just can't find anything so much as a bottle rocket to fire at their neighbors or at our ships anymore. And by the way, in addition to ditching the market report that I have done for so very long, and unless somebody sends me an email and says, hey, we want that back. Okay, I'll try to figure out a way to do that. But I genuinely believe that our time is better spent on things that matter more to us. Most of us in seniority have the money we need to get by, maybe not in a lavish lifestyle, but at least we have some money, and probably not too many of us are ready to buy pounds of gold or anything like that, which leaves the price of oil. And you and I and everybody else can monitor the price of oil either by going online anytime during the day or just looking at the gasoline pump prices. So moving forward and coming up next in the program, I'm going to talk a little bit about Social Security and as yet another thing that I think is way more important than the price of oil to this audience. And we'll do that when we get back from this first break. On the way out, I want to tell you about New Promise Neuropathy, okay? Where patients get the individual treatment they need and deserve. If you want to take the grandkids to the zoo again without your feet hurting, maybe dance again with the person you married, or just walk down the sidewalk or walk down your driveway to put the garbage cans out on garbage day without feeling like your feet are on fire, let New Promise Neuropathy help you with that. 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They use non-invasive, holistic methods to help you first reduce whatever dependency you might have on nerve blockers, and then basically to just get your life back. 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
27: All right, welcome back to 50 Plus, and thanks for hanging around with us today. In this segment, I want to dig in a little bit to Social Security and just thinking of things that are of high importance to us. I really wanted to talk about a decline in retirement confidence that kind of goes along with this among lots of Americans, really. And straight up, if the left gains political power in November, I'll be a whole lot more concerned then than I am now about the future of Social Security and about my retirement confidence. Seniors in the higher earning category got a little boost with President Trump's big, beautiful bill a while back in the form of about a $6,000 tax deduction on their Social Security earnings. On the other hand, though, low earning seniors kind of felt left out, left behind a little bit. And don't forget that the Social Security wage cap got bumped all the way up to $184,500, which is great for people who earn more, but doesn't really help the folks who make less, which is really kind of a high percentage of seniors. If you ask me, I don't know a whole lot of guys who make 184 plus, but that doesn't really matter to me at all. What makes me anxious a little bit is the notion that if the left gets in, there may be no more Social Security because they're going to start giving things to people who just waltz into the country when they reopen the borders, which is, by the way, something else we're going to talk about this afternoon. But sticking on topic, back to Social Security, for 2026, Social Security is going to take 6.2% of what you make up to that number of 184.5, and then the rest is all yours. But it doesn't raise your future retirement benefits, and I'm okay with that part as long as they're not taking more money now. As for when to start taking Social Security, other than just starting now because you're not sure how long it's going to be available or you don't know how long you're going to last, it's probably best to ask a legitimate financial advisor or maybe AI, which actually can look at your income and your needs and your expenses and whatnot and offer up a fairly accurate chart of just how much you might gain or lose overall by reaching into the Social Security purse a little earlier or maybe a little later. My money guy told me a couple of years ago that if I waited longer than I did to start taking Social Security, I'd have to live to something like 92 to just get to back to a break-even point. So I said, pay me now. I'd rather have that money now and rather use it. Maybe if I find a little extra somewhere, invest it somewhere. Just show me the money. Just put it in my account and I'll move on from there. I also wanted to talk a little bit early here in the program about aging in place. This is something that a lot of people don't really talk much about sometimes until it's kind of too late to do anything about it. And I know some people who have been kind of left in the lurch like that and just not really thought about when they were going to move out, if they were going to move out. They just kind of keep living where they're living and hoping they're going to be okay. And then something happens that makes it not okay, and they don't have a plan. They just don't have a plan. I want to live where I live right now for as long as I can. I'd rather do that than move into an assisted living facility or really any place else in which I couldn't do as I please and come and go as I please. My mother actually spent the last years of her life in an assisted living facility, and it was nice enough. It was comfortable. I think the care could have been a little bit better, frankly, than what she received. And I talked to them about that. But the frustrating part was that when she moved into that facility, she lost contact with a lot of her friends who had lived out closer to where her home was. There's a time, and it's always going to be different for anybody who's involved in it, where you're going to eventually lose those friends who lived out close to you and now are farther away and can't find as much time to come visit. And it's going to take a while to become friendly and friends with the people who live in the assisted living community. And making friends or having friends is kind of the least of your worries, I guess, when you go into a place like that. At first blush, based on interviews on this subject I've done for 12 years now, I think the most hesitation sometimes stems from horror stories we hear from other seniors about some of the mistakes that get made in those places, and worse, some places where the staff might be just outright cruel or neglectful to its residents. That's a really hard thing to sell if you're trying to manage one of these places or give somebody a tour, no matter how lovely and attentive their staffs may seem to be. Bad news travels way faster than good news, and some seniors tend to find it easier to just say, no, I'm staying home, than to do their own research on anything that might actually get them out of a home they've been in 40 or 50 years. They don't want to leave, but even if they need to, they're just kind of, they're going to try to avoid it. That's been personal experience. And then from some of the people I've talked to after I've done these interviews, a lot of times a senior will tell you that they want to move and that they'll start looking into it, and then they just never look into it. Another problem is that invariably, unless you have just money to burn, you're going to be moving into a much smaller space than you have in any single home, single family home that's around this region. My mother went from about 2,700 square feet or so down to, I want to say, well, it was just a bedroom and a sitting area, a very, very small kitchen area, just a microwave and a sink, basically, and a bathroom and shower. And that's another restriction on what you're going to have to deal with in a senior living facility or a nursing home versus what you have where you could just walk freely around your house. And on top of living in that tiny space, you're also going to have to learn to get along with, I don't know, what, 200-300 strangers? That's not easy, I'm sure. And speaking in a kind of a quick sidebar about some of the things that happen in assisted living facilities, and I did an interview about this not that long ago, just maybe a couple of 3 months ago, if that. There's apparently a whole lot of what we used to call hanky-panky going on after dark among those residents. I get it, okay? And I guess so do they, in a way. But that lingering friskiness also is causing a sharp spike in cases of sexually transmitted diseases among seniors. Long done worrying about getting pregnant, lots of people in these places don't bother to use any kind of protection, no condoms, just no nothing. And they don't worry up front about these infections because they weren't so common when these now seniors were much younger. That's enough of that. Back to senior living facilities, though. The cost of the nice ones can be prohibitive, anywhere from $3,000 then that's for places that don't really get the best ratings even, but and don't really have the nicest amenities, but up to $6,000, $8,000, even $10,000 and more a month for just increasingly better accommodations and food and service. But not a whole lot of us who expect to live another 10 years or so can shell out $8,000 or $10,000 a month for three hots and a cot, even if there is a pool and a ping pong table. A plus for those places, though, flipping the coin again, is that the seniors who live in them are able usually to form good, solid relationships and friendships because there are activities that may not be available at other places. There are libraries, there are just different meetings, games they play, and some of that's not available in the lesser expensive places. That said, I do believe that most of these senior living places do the very best they can with the assets they have. This isn't Minnesota, but I have to believe that for at least some period of time when you move into a place like that, it gets kind of lonely and tough staring at the same four empty walls and only hearing from your adult children maybe once a week. That could lead to, pretty quickly, really, lead to depression and a sense of isolation that seniors don't deserve. All right, I'm going to stop on that. We've got to take a little break here again. On the way out, Midway Meat Market is out in Katy on Old Highway 90, just a few miles west of 99 in Katy off Old Highway 90. That's where they are. It's Old 90 in Katy. Once you get there and walk through the door, you're going to hear, "Hi, welcome to Midway." And you might even be able to smell some of that barbecue they've got over at the lunch counter. That or maybe a cheeseburger that's getting grilled up for me if I'm out that way. 57 years Midway Meat Market's been in that same space. It's not going anywhere because they have been providing consistent product for a very long time. Any cut of meat you want will get cut by a professional butcher. 21 flavors of sausage. You're going to get a couple of samples while you're there. And open 8 to 7, 7 days a week. Go out there, drop off your meat order, grab some lunch, and get to know the people at Midway Meat Market. 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
7: I'm Lauren Simonetti, and this is the Fox Business Report.
8: The major averages are trying to hold on to gains in afternoon trading to close out trading for the month, quarter, and first half of the year. Both the NASDAQ and S&P 500 are heading for their best quarter in 6 years. Chip stocks are gaining today. Shares of companies tied to the AI build-out like Supermicrocomputer and Applied Materials are advancing as investors pile back into tech shares. The technology sector is ending a weak month on a strong note. However, AI spending worries still hang over tech. The Magnificent Seven big cap tech stocks are mostly higher but down sharply for the month. Shares of Advanced Micro Devices are jumping 7% and set to close with a market value of about $900 billion for the first time ever. Analysts at Wells Fargo raising AMD's price target and believe that demand for the chipmaker's AI processing units isn't going to slow down anytime soon. That's your Fox Business Report. I'm Hillary Barsky, invested in you.
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27: And we are back again. Thank you all for listening to 50 Plus on this Tuesday afternoon. I greatly appreciate that. Very quickly, back to the plus side of aging in place. The technology that's been introduced is it involves all sorts of gadgets and devices to make life easier for seniors in their own homes. Automated lighting, fall detection technology in mats that have wires in them, rugs that have wires, voice controlled assistance, all of that's important, and all of it helps people stay in their homes if they want to. These are the kind of things that can either prevent outright or at least report immediately a situation that's going to require medical attention. I wish I had a company in the endorsement portfolio that makes or sells stuff like that. One of those fall sensing mats would have helped my mother, too. The first time she fell, I learned later, she didn't call me. She called her lifelong friend, Seal. And then the second time she fell, she also called Seal, but Seal called me. And that time, she had broken her hip. We had to get her out of there in an ambulance, get her to the hospital. And if you don't know, hip fractures late in seniority rarely end well. Unfortunately, average life expectancy after that is barely 2 years, regardless of how all your other parts are working. The physical therapy post-surgery on that is brutal, and it's almost impossible, really, to regain your former strength. The decline, as I witnessed, was pretty rapid and pretty cruel as well. My mother's health was complicated by two cancers, too. That didn't help at all. She beat the doctor's expectations by a couple of years, but it's really never the right time for your mother to pass. I just, that hurt me and hurts me to this day. If you have relatives living alone and you haven't already done so, call them regularly, please, and make sure that they can contact you or call 911 from any room in the house. Doesn't do any good to have a phone on the kitchen counter if your mother or father falls in the back of the house. Even if they have to crawl across the room and can't lift themselves up to a dresser or a table to grab a phone, then that house is not ready for them to be living there by themselves. At some point, I'm going to get one of those life alert buttons and hang it around my own neck. I'm not anywhere near that just yet, thank God. But someday, if I need it, I'm not going to be embarrassed to wear it. Well, although I may just tuck it in my shirt. I still gotta live up to my tough guy image around here, you know? Shifting off that topic and going halfway around the world, a former UK police officer who said he was suspended and forced out of police training after he asked questions about Islam during a DEI workplace training. This guy's reached a confidential settlement with the North Yorkshire police after he alleged discrimination against his Christian beliefs. Unfortunately for Europe, they're about 2 or 3 years deeper into what's being called over there an invasion. And I was frankly a little bit surprised and quite happy to hear that that guy had been paid money because he had been wrongfully accused and wrongfully persecuted. The courses he and all those other officers had to take were DEI training in 2023 and 2024 that was supposed to develop a new policy on race, religion, and culture. The courses were actually hosted by external trainers and presented as a safe place where officers could ask challenging questions. Instead, though, he said that the majority of the courses focused on Islam, and during one session in September 2024, he says the trainers walked up and down the rows chanting, "Islam is a religion of peace." And that gave him pause, and that's when some of the trouble started for him. But the good news is it ended in his favor. And again, they're two or three years deeper into it than we are over here. And if you don't want stuff like that happening over here, it's time to speak up. And now, easing away from some of the troublesome stuff going on in the world, a survey conducted in this country of ours found that 92% of parents say screen time brings joy to the household, and 76% say screen time can be family time. I'm not sure that three or four or five people all looking at different screens at the same time really constitutes quality family time. It's actually quite the opposite, if you ask me. But nobody asked me, so I guess it can be. And one more before we shift gears again. I don't know how many of you are really keeping close tabs on the World Cup matches this year, but one of the things that's kind of crazy and going on is the weird foods that are showing up at some of these venues. One of them, one of the craziest I came across, was the Fancy AF Tots in Miami, which is three fried hash browns topped with caviar, creme fraichee, and chives, and it's only going to cost you $75 for fancy tater tots. I think Costco sells a barrel of tater tots for $75. And moving back into some local, well, not local news, but national news, I suppose, from the Alex Marlowe show hosted by Alex Marlowe of Breitbart, Pennsylvania Congresswoman let it slip that somehow half of Pennsylvania's voters wouldn't get to vote if the SAVE Act passes. I'm pretty sure that every Pennsylvanian who is a U.S. citizen already has a proper identification, or at least certainly could get one very easily between now and November. And if that's the case, the only other people who might not be able to vote, but that the left certainly could benefit from their support, is people who are not U.S. citizens. Slowly but surely, people on the left are revealing what they really think and what they really plan for November. To think that half of any state's U.S. citizens who are eligible to vote couldn't vote just because they need an ID card is ludicrous. And turning again to a lighter note, just to kind of keep some balance in the program, I saw that researchers found, I don't know who these researchers are, but it's a very interesting conclusion that was reached about the benefits of exercise versus no exercise, standing versus sitting. And what they found was that people who sat very little each day actually had a higher risk of death and heart problems than those who sat an average amount. And we're not talking about couch potatoes here. That's got its own downsides, believe me. But people who just sit a normal amount of time wind up with better overall prospects for a longer, happier life with a good ticker. And worth noting, the story didn't actually come out and say what exactly a normal amount of sitting is each day. You know what? I think I'm going to end this segment with two more art-related, which is nothing we've talked about yet, but two more art-related stories that I found very interesting and picked up last week but didn't get to. First of all, the world-famous Musée d'Orsay, I'm guessing in France, has opened the doors to a very unique gallery. And the dream of the museum would be to get rid of all the paintings inside it. So here's why. That's because the exhibits are a rotating selection of 225 works that were stolen when the Nazis occupied Paris during the Second World War. Currently, 12 paintings, including works by Renoir and Degas and a sculpture from Rodin, are on display and clearly do not belong to the museum, but nobody really is certain to whom they do belong. You know what? If I wasn't an honest person, I might be throwing my hat in the ring and claiming ownership of a couple of those things. And sticking with art on a much smaller scale, a Minnesota artist who wanted to help her peers, built and installed a mini art vending machine at a local bookstore. It's really a cool concept, and I would love to see something like that down here. What she's done is hired, and I'll wrap hired in quotes, some of her artist friends to draw simple little drawings on maybe a like something the size of an index card, nothing fancy, and then tuck them into little envelopes. On the vending machine, each numbered slot has a brief description of the artist and what types of things they like to draw. So you kind of get an idea of what piece of art you might get for your dollar, but you don't really know until you put your money in the machine. Four quarters at a time, that machine's already made more than $3,000.

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4: All right, welcome back to 50 Plus. Thank you for listening. Final segment of the show today starts now. I caught a sports-related stuff, or sports-related story, if you will. Not World Cup-related, by the way, so don't think I'm going off on the World Cup, because I've watched a lot of it, more than I thought I would, actually, in quick sidebar. I've actually sat down and watched the games, and I'm trying to learn the strategies. And what I see, though, is that almost all the time, not all the time, but almost all the time, there's a lot of patience involved in this game, whereas football and even baseball, everything happens pretty quickly relative to football, European football, let's call it, soccer. Those guys spend a lot of time back in their own half of the field, of the pitch, excuse me, just tapping the ball back and forth, maybe back to the goalie once or twice, and really trying to line up these plays that they have drawn up back in the locker room or wherever. And then once they flip the switch, though, and once they start going downfield, everything moves very quickly, and either they work their way through all the other players, all the defensive players, to get a close shot on goal, or a defensive player steals the ball. And usually when that happens, they try to whack one way down the field again. Again, I'm no expert, and I suppose that's pretty apparent by now. In any event, the story I saw this morning was actually about legislation that's proposed by Senator Ted Cruz from right here in Texas and a Democrat senator from Washington, Maria Cantwell. It's called the Protect College Sports Act of 2026, and it aims to set national frameworks for college athletics. It's kind of a consolidation of rules of sorts that would apply to all the conferences and all the divisions as to how athletes are compensated and, more importantly, I think, protected. In addition to the NIL stuff, that's name, image, and likeness, that's where they're all making their money. You've got 18, 19, 20-year-old kids making $3, $4, $5 million a year, the most elite of the elite, and most of them in football, maybe basketball. Once you get past those two sports, though, the NIL money isn't what you might think it is. In any event, this new legislation, if it's fixed up and passed and gets signed, would also set national standards for transfers of eligibility that would expand regulation of sports agents and establish these long-term standards for medical coverage of concussion, of heat-related injuries, stuff like that. And in addition to that, it creates an NCAA injury fund and a whole lot more. So, naturally, somebody's going to be against it. And the first two to raise their hands, UT and Texas A&M University, issued statements from the chairman of their boards of regents to say they weren't on board with the act as it's written, but they did look forward to working with Congress and the Southeast Conference, and everybody's going to sit around a table for a long time and hopefully come up with something that protects those athletes a little bit. I don't understand the current rules these colleges and universities have in place now, not well enough to be qualified to really talk about them. But what I'm more curious about than learning that is I want to know exactly what Texas's two powerhouse university systems feel are the sticking points on this one. If they're designed to protect the athletes, then what's wrong with that? We'll see. By the way, if you're ever inclined to drop me a line or leave me a message, two options. Number one, go to the iHeartRadio app and use the TalkBack feature. After I want you to put your first name and kind of the neighborhood or the area that you're in, And then after that, you'll still have 15, 18, 20 seconds to kind of tell me what's on your mind. Or number two, if you have more to say or you need to suggest a future show topic, just use my email, DougPike@iHeartMedia.com. So pressing on, and I hope you've all listened to 50 Plus long enough to hear me say AI, while it's great for trivia answers or high school essays, AI is far from infallible and much closer often, very often really, to outright inaccurate. And here's just another example of that. From Breitbart this morning, news that DuckDuckGo's AI search feature has been tossing out a claim recently that President Trump and J.P. Vance, VP J.D. Vance, both died earlier this month from rabies. They didn't, of course. They didn't die at all. But this is just the latest in what's being called a prank as an example of AI poisoning. And it's just what happens is these groups of people, big groups of people, start putting stuff on the internet and it just mushrooms and AI sucks all that information in as though it's fact because it's been presented so many times. This group who did this is called, they call themselves R Poison AI. They plug false and ridiculous stuff into social media and it gets accepted. Sort of like what mainstream media does to make liberals believe that falsehoods are true. And boy, they did a good job on this one too. No, President Trump's not dead. No, J.D. Vance is not dead. No, neither one of them died in early June from rabies. Good heavens. But just let that, anytime you're looking at something on AI or you're asking AI questions about relationships or money or just anything that really matters to you, just remember that. Remember that AI claimed that our president and vice president both died of rabies. It's just ridiculous. Coming into the holiday weekend from Newsmax.com, President Trump's urged gasoline retailers to lower prices at the pump. Falling crude prices should have allowed them to do that, but they seem to be, the drop in gas isn't really following, even noting that it takes a little extra time for the oil to become sellable gasoline, that still the gas prices ought to be lower. He especially called out California too. They've got 89 cents per gallon in tax before you ever start looking at oil. 89 cents per gallon. That's nuts. The price of oil is already down a little more than 30% from its peak in excess of $100 a barrel only, what, maybe weeks, maybe a month ago. But the cost of gas hadn't flagged nearly that much. And like I said, there's lag time. We should be, though, I think, based on where we are with oil and where we were, we ought to be closer to maybe $3.50 or so by now, maybe even a little bit lower, as opposed to the current national average of about $3.86. Oh, and for the record, gasoline down 60 cents in just this past month. California, though, they're at $5.56 a gallon for regular unleaded. Oh, my, look at the time. Before we get out of here, and we've got a couple of minutes, but that's it, to prove crazy isn't restricted to our country, the mayor of Paris, France, not Texas, the mayor of Paris, Audrey Pulvar, has released a long-winded accusation against the United States that claims it was we who caused the heat wave in his city this past week. He whined because a lot of his buildings and homes are not air-conditioned. That's not our fault. And sadly, when the temperatures rose to 104, 48 people actually died while trying to cool down outside of what they call designated swimming areas. Apparently, you can't just go swimming in the pond. You can't just go swimming in the creek, whatever. And that's tragic, but that's also not our fault. Summer's hot, Monsieur Mayor. Get used to it. All right, I'm down to about a minute now, and I want to lighten things up on this Tuesday leading into Wednesday. Some more hot weather ahead of us, of course, and America's 250th birthday on Saturday. Don't forget that. Some shoppers actually say you'd never know. Instead of the stars and stripes, a lot of the stores, they say, are just jam-packed with World Cup stuff. I'm kind of disappointed about that. America's 250th, not getting the love it deserves, that's for sure. And if you're planning on traveling at all over the holidays or anytime soon, here are some things you should never put in a TSA bin. Loose cash, your passport, because you might lose those, headphones, glasses, neck pillows, because TSA bins are loaded with germs, and you're about to put those things on your face. One more quick crazy around the world, too. A guy in Scotland says he can't do community service unless his emotional support lizard comes with him. And to wrap it up, Polish is the only word in the English language that changes its meaning and pronunciation when capitalized. That's it for today. We'll talk again tomorrow.
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8: Call for Congress to act. Lisa Brady, Fox News. President Trump says he would support a congressional effort to eliminate birthright citizenship now that a split U.S. Supreme Court rejected his executive order aimed at preventing children born in the U.S. from being citizens if their parents are in the country illegally or with temporary status.
9: In a social media post, President Trump says the court ruling is too bad for the country, but can be made up in Congress. Chief Justice John Roberts led a majority in ruling the 14th Amendment confers citizenship on any person born on U.S. soil. Justice Brett Kavanaugh agreed to strike down the executive order, but disagreed about the 14th Amendment ruling. Instead, federal law provides birthright citizenship, adding Congress could change that.
8: Fox's Jared Halpern at the White House. In other landmark rulings today, the justices are allowing state bans on transgender athletes and girls' sports programs, ruling those bans don't violate the Constitution or the Title IX discrimination law. President Trump calling that a big win. He's also praising a ruling that loosens campaign finance rules. The 6-3 decision says free speech rights are violated with limits on money spent when a political party coordinates with a candidate.
10: The case was filed after the Republican Party and then Ohio Senator J.D. Vance argued campaign finance rules were limiting their ability to coordinate. Justice Brett Kavanaugh wrote for the majority that campaign finance restrictions must be narrowly tailored to prevent quid pro quo corruption, but that these political party coordination caps go too far, that there are other tools like earmarks and disclosure requirements that do a better job of making sure donors don't try to circumvent campaign finance limits.
8: Fox's Jessica Rosenthal. The court's three liberal justices warning of untold harm by enabling parties to funnel large contributions to individual candidates. Already looking ahead to their next term, the justices agree to consider whether bans on assault-style weapons violate the Second Amendment. 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
8: Just getting word of more casualties in last week's double earthquakes in Venezuela. A top lawmaker reportedly now confirming more than 1,900 deaths, thousands more injured, missing, and homeless. The U.S. is among the countries helping with relief and rescue efforts with search teams and U.S. service members on the ground. Michigan stops a prediction market platform from operating in the state. At least for now.
12: Michigan Attorney General Dana Nessel has gotten a state judge to issue a temporary injunction that prevents Kalshi, a betting site, from doing business with state residents. She argues Kalshi was violating the state's lawful sports betting act, which regulates mobile wagering. Nessel said the state law exists to shield Michigan residents from unlicensed predatory operators. An official with Kalshi said it will comply with the order, but pointed out the company follows federal trading laws, not in-state gaming statutes. The injunction will stand as the case moves through the courts. Gernal Scott, Fox News.
8: One of basketball's all-time greats is apparently ready to make another move.
13: For the third time in his Hall of Fame career, LeBron James is going to move on to another team. ESPN reported Tuesday the 41-year-old four-time NBA champion, all-time leading scorer, and 22-time All-Star has informed the Los Angeles Lakers that after eight seasons, he's moving on, and that he'll play a 24th season in the NBA in 2026-27. James, who has played more games, more playoff games, more minutes, and who in a Lakers uniform broke the all-time scoring record in 2023, long held by Lakers legend Kareem Abdul-Jabbar, will take his talents elsewhere as a free agent. Played his first 11 seasons in Cleveland with the Cavaliers, then 4 years with the Miami Heat, and eight with the Lakers.
8: Fox's Jared Max. The free agent period opens later today. Stocks are rising. The Dow still in record territory, up 154. The S&P's up 53. The NASDAQ up 347. I'm Lisa Brady, Fox News.
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16: Welcome to Del Walmsley Radio Show, where the hype ends and the help begins. Today it's with me on Tell Del Tuesday is Horacio Rodriguez out of Salt Lake City. Horacio is a member with us a while back, and then as happens in life, stuff came up. It's just the way life is, you know. You have a plan, and then life tries to derail you from the plan. But luckily for Horacio, he was able to come back on plan and get back to real estate investing, and now owns a couple houses and I think about six multifamily deals he's in. Let me check that out and see if I'm right. No, three single families and six multifamily deals he's in. So he's gotten back into it. He's got it started up, so we want to bring him on and introduce him here today on Tell Del Tuesday. Horacio, welcome to the show.
17: Thanks, Del. I'm glad to be here.
16: How is the great Salt Lake City doing right now?
17: We're on fire, unfortunately. We had a really low snowpack year, and the fires have started early this year, and there's fires all over the state. So just crossing my fingers that everybody stays safe and it's not too bad.
16: That's the interesting thing about life, is that life is about challenges, and then you overcome those and things are good. Let's talk about way back, you know, when you decided that you wanted to do something in real estate investing. In fact, let's start with a little bit of your history, okay? What your education is, what your job base is, and then at what point did you think you were going to start doing some real estate?
17: So, since very young, I've been an artist, and I went to school to be an artist, and I graduated and was teaching as an artist. But I quickly realized that the path that I was down was not really going to lead me to much financial success. And I had the problem was, is I loved what I did. It just wasn't a very, you know, high paying thing. So I decided back in I was probably in my mid to early 30s. I'm like, this is not going to work. I heard your show on the radio, and I'd listened probably for a year, and I decided, you know what, this is what I want to do. This makes sense. A friend of mine was investing in real estate. So I joined Lifestyles, and that was back in 2010. So okay. After, yeah, go ahead.
16: No, go ahead. Good story.
17: Yeah. So after joining, I had, you know, I was younger and I didn't have much available cash, but I was able to cobble together $40,000 or $50,000, to buy my first single family house and start my journey. And then my wife got really sick. And she lost her job, and I saw life just get in the way, and all those dreams I had about real estate investing kind of went by the wayside because there were so much more pressing issues in life. And it was one of those first times too that I realized that how short and how sweet, you know, and precious life is. So I was derailed from that journey back in 2010. And I continued to live my life. I went to grad school. I got more education. And I got out of school and started working and was very successful doing what I was doing, being an artist. I got a job at the University of Utah. It's what brought me down here. But the quiet desperation was still there. And I realized that I needed to make some moves that were going to allow me to be financially free and have the lifestyle that I want. So I came back last summer and joined again, and I kicked it into overdrive since then. And since then, I have bought six, I have invested in six passive deals, multifamily, and I have bought two houses in Houston using the model. I had two previous houses that I had picked up between grad school and now. And so, yeah, I've just kind of put it in full throttle and am going to try to have five single family houses by the end of this year.
16: Well, you sound very upbeat, and I think we've stepped past some pain in your life. Can you share with us when your wife passed?
17: Yes. So unexpectedly, she did pass in 23, in November of 23. And yeah, that was the second event, I think, that made me really realize that how precious and how short life can be. And fortunately, she had a really good job with a tech company here in Salt Lake. And after she passed away, I was fortunate enough to inherit all of her stock options, and which gave me, you know, a nice little chunk of money to start investing in. And that's what I've been doing with the money, is deploying it and investing in these different properties just so I have good future and money coming in for me and the kids.
16: Yeah, and that's what's going to be my next question, as I'm trying to set the frame here for your adventure, is that you have kids too. How many kids do you have, and how old are they?
17: So my oldest now is 26, and that was from our previous relationship. But then the kids that I have now are 18, and oh my gosh, my daughter just turned 14. Yes, 14 years old. Yeah.
16: Okay. So let's look at the struggle here. First of all, you're creative. Creatives, their first thought is not money. So I'm very impressed that, as a creative for a career, you figured out real quick, you know, this isn't going to get me there. And another guy that reminded me of that was a guy we had that played for the New York Philharmonic. And he was like a musician. He was a creative, right? And he also taught music on the side or whatever. And, you know, he woke up and said, you know, this isn't going to retire me someday. So for a creative to get the idea, hey, that there's money, that's a good secondary concept.
17: Well, it's a double-edged sword, Del, because I love what I do, you know, and I've been very fortunate that I've been successful as an artist. You know, I've been able to have my work in museums and sell my work. I'm represented by a gallery, and I found success, and it felt really good. But with that success just did not come the other part of it, which was the money, unfortunately. So the funny story is I started buying houses before I rejoined Lifestyles, and I got a $60,000 grant for this artwork that I'd done. And I just decided, you know what? It was 21. COVID was just kind of winding down a little bit. The interest rates were really good. I'm like, I am going to take this money and I'm going to buy a property with it. Now, I didn't follow the Lifestyles model. I bought an Airbnb in Puerto Rico, which I still have. But it was the best decision I made with that money, because other people that got that same $60,000, they spent it within a year or two, you know, and mine is, I saw the power of it. It's still paying me today, still paid me. So I just, again, I think a light bulb went off in my head, like, this is going to be the way to make things happen. And then my wife passed away unexpectedly, and it just made sense that I need to do this. And I just felt the urgency that I needed to get on it. And that's what I've done this past year.
16: So how did you hear about it? You said you listened to the radio show. How did you get in for your first? Well, I guess we're going to a break here pretty soon. We'll save that question to after the break. When we come back, we'll talk about how you got in here, got the information, got started, what was on your mind when you first started. For the rest of you out there, looks like we're going to take a break. We'll be right back with Horacio Rodriguez and the Del Wamsley Radio Show.

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1: 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Hi, I'm Jeff Davis. Over the years, I've hosted Just a Thought, something that came about when my friend Paul Harvey passed away in 2009. And I'll continue those commentaries, but now I have a new project. In fact, it's called the Music Code Project. You see, I've been writing poetry and songs since I was 14. With artificial intelligence, I can create music in a way that would normally be out of reach for someone like me. 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We've just released a new song by Meridian Highway called We Are Americans. 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

0: I wrote We Are Americans as a tribute to the American people, which is our true strength. And just in time to celebrate our 250th anniversary this year on July 4th. There will be new music released each week, so I hope you'll join us. And happy birthday, America.
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8: Welcome back to the Del Walmsley Radio Show. With me here today on Tell Del Tuesday is Horacio Rodriguez out of Salt Lake City. And as we went to break, Horacio was just going to cover for us his first classes at Lifestyles. Horacio, do you remember going to the two-day? Did you do it online? Did you do it live? How did you do that?
9: Originally or this past time?
8: Oh, you got two of them.
9: Because
8: okay.
9: Originally, in 2010, I took the two-day two times with you.
8: Okay.
9: So I do even remember that. But yes, I took the two-day, and since I'm in Salt Lake, I took the two-day online over 4 days. Okay. At the end of last summer, I believe, is when I took that.
8: Now, on the first time you went that was live, you know, you're fresh and you're just starting to dig into this stuff. What was your largest aha moment? The stuff you go, boy, that's it. That's what I'm missing right there.
9: I think what it was taking this distressed asset and being able to, you know, with your money, borrow mostly money from the bank to fix it up and rent it out and capture all this equity. I just thought, man, that is a really smart way to make money. you know? And I am lucky that I had a really good friend of mine who had been doing it. So I had seen him do it too. And I realized, I was like, this is something, there's something to this. You know, but back then I didn't have a lot of money to invest. So I thought, you know, this would be a good way to build up some equity really quickly. The second time around taking the 2 day, I realized that I had, you know, this amount of money that, you know, I had been granted, and I really needed to be careful and invest it wisely. And at that point I was ready to do multifamily. I had the money for it. So I started really just digging in, and taking all of the classes, calling Terry, and just really figuring out what it is I needed to do to get started with the multifamily. How do I vet the people? How do I vet the deals? And how do I see if the numbers make sense? And I invested in my first, I joined at the end of last summer. I invested in my first deal in December.
8: Now, when you were picking your deals, how did you decide which ones you want? Were you more swayed by who was doing the deal, which we call the jockey, or were you more swayed by what the deal was, which was the piece of real estate you're buying?
9: Well, since I'm not in Houston anymore, and I live here in Salt Lake, I had to do a lot of my research and meeting online. And so I had to kind of talk to other members and see, you know, do you have any experience with this person? Do you know about this person? And then really I would kind of just ask Terry questions, you know, about the strategy or what he was talking. In the beginning, I didn't even really know 100% what they were talking about. So I would ask questions. What does this mean? What does this do? And if I felt comfortable with the deal, I put money in. You know what I mean? And So there's been some, now that I've had a chance to see lots of deals, now I can kind of spot, oh, this looks like a good deal, or oh, this doesn't look like a good deal. But in the beginning, I relied a lot on my mentor.
8: Okay. And how did you decide to split your money up? Did you say, I'm going to go a little bit here, a little bit there, or...
9: That was the question nobody would answer for me. I was like, I have this amount of money. I want to do this. And they're like, well, yeah. I think this was my thing, Dale. I had money, but I didn't have a lot of cash flow. So my thinking was, I want to mainly invest in multifamily deals to really, you know, to increase that money. But I also need some money coming in on a monthly basis. And that was my thinking behind buying more multifamily houses. So what I said, the goal I set for myself at the end of last year is I'm going to do it for a year. I'm going to invest in the multifamily. I'm going to buy the single family houses. My goal was to buy 5 by the end of this year. And then I want to just kind of evaluate and see where things were going and see what my next move might be. So I'm kind of getting to the end of that year-long cycle, and, you know, I'm ready to kind of look back over what I've done this year and figure out where do I go from here. So
8: the single-family houses are the beauty of the single-family houses is the second that you close on them and put your tenant in, you're making cash. There's cash flow. That's the beauty of those.
9: Exactly.
8: The multifamily, you have to wait a little longer until they turn it around and start putting out distributions on those things. So it's a different point of view. You have to be willing to wait for the money. Now that you've had a year behind you or under your belt, which way do you think you're going to go in the second year?
9: Well, I'm still evaluating type B personality, but what I like about the multifamily is that it doesn't require a lot of me. You know, initially I need to vet the deal and I need to vet the lead and I need to put that work in the beginning. But then you kind of just are sitting back and waiting. I have started to receive dividends. So I you know, did that first deal in December. I've gotten dividends from that. I've gotten dividends from a deal that I closed in February. and then the dividends are coming from a deal I closed in March. Now, those only come every quarter. Yes. Yeah, so all of the deals I invested in were value plays. I mean,
8: yield.
9: My goodness. Yield plays. Thank you, Dale. Yeah. Yield plays, yes. So they were supposed to be cash flowing from the onset, and they have done that. With the two houses that I bought, the first one is rented and is cash flowing, and it's doing well. The second one is still in rehab, and hoping in the next 2 to 3 weeks that that one is going to be out of rehab. Coming back to the question you asked me, which one would I be more likely to do? I'm probably more likely to put the bulk of my money in the multifamily. The single family has been a lot of work. And it's been good because I set the time aside for that. But I can see going forward that I think the multifamily is probably what I'm going to focus on the most.
8: Well, that's great, because if you can make the multifamily work and be totally passive, that's the best of the, you know, both worlds. And I'm very proud of you that you picked deals that were cash flowing right away as opposed to ones that are going to take 2 or 3 years before they cash flow. I mean, there are deals out there that take a long time. I think the longest one I ever did was 18 months, but it was completely vacant. It was 300 units completely vacant, so it took a long time to turn that one around. But for you, you've done very well. I think we'll take a break now, and when we come back, we'll get deeper into the story here with Horacio Rodriguez and the Del Wamsley Radio Show.

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6: Welcome back to Del Wamsley Radio Show. With me here today is Horatio Rodriguez out of Salt Lake City. And Horatio's got six multifamily deals he's invested in and three single-family houses. So he's been moving quite along in the last 2 years here, done very well. As we look at this now, Horatio, you've got money mixed out in different types of places that were left over from your wife's leaving inheritance to you. And have you ran into any psychological problems with getting the money out of these places? Because I was looking at where the money was at. It looked like she had a 401k, some IRA money. Then you have some regular cash. Have you had any psychological problems with getting the money out of the 401k or the IRA?
7: So I have not gotten that far yet. I had enough. Fortunately, when she passed away, I sold all her stock options because they were all vested in one company. And then I kind of spread that out while I figured out what I was going to do. And that cash is still, I'm still working on that, deploying that. So I have an IRA and a 401k sitting in there. They don't need some attention next, but I haven't gotten there. So I mean,
6: I would assume since you inherited the 401k, is it her 401k or is it yours?
7: It was her 401k. So it,
6: in that case, you should. Over. Yeah, you should have the ability to liquidate it. There's no, there should be no penalty for liquidating it. I don't think in that particular case. Of course, you can look into
7: that. Yeah, I definitely need to look into that. At the, you know, at the time everything happened, Del, I was really just in a fog. And, you know, it took me probably a year for me to kind of wake up from and realize, you know, the gravity of what had happened and how life had just fundamentally changed for me. But yeah, there's definitely enough there that I can, you know, take care of my family and take care of us for the foreseeable future. And, you know, what I'm trying to do is build something for them, that they can continue after I'm gone and, you know, lead a good life. And, you know, I'm trying to show them by example, you know, how to get ahead in life and how to do things and how to plan and you know, how to have like a purpose. And yeah, so I'm very fortunate now that I am able to spend time here at home, take my daughter to school, taking her to a photography class here in a little bit. And it's been nice to just, you know, be here at home and with the kids and do that and enjoy that.
6: Yeah, it sounds like you've been able to release the stress of it all, even though you've gone through so much. I think that the amount of money you have that you've given me here in your resume could quite easily produce the amount of money you wanted to produce to be able to retire type thing. So that's not a problem. Just a matter of how you're going to get there. The question is, do you want to go where? Do you want to go the other way and so forth? But you have enough money to do that. Hence, if you got enough for you, then two other points are to be made next. One, that if you do it correctly, that's going to be generational wealth. In other words, if you do it, it should probably double by the time you would hand it over to your kids, or maybe even double or quadruple. You know, it depends on how much of it you do. So if you're going to be handing over a lot larger amount when you hand it to the kids, so they do need to understand how to perpetuate it, how to save it, how to maintain it, how to protect it, and so forth. In that scenario,
7: definitely. And even before my wife had passed away, we had set up a trust to not just give the kids a bunch of money if something happened to us. You know, so we have it staggered where they would get some at 24, 25, and then get the bulk of it after 30. Mm-hmm. Because the last thing we wanted to do was hand a bunch of kids in their 20s a lot of money. So, and that continues today. So,
6: that's
7: I
6: wise.
7: Want to teach them how to, you know, manage this and how to make it grow so they have the same for their kids, right?
6: Absolutely. So the second question I was going to pose to you then was going to be,
7: okay,
6: since you have enough money literally to retire if you wanted to right now, based on what your needs are, based on what you have, are you still working? Are you still, you love art. That's your thing, man. Are you still doing it?
7: It is. And I feel so blessed, Del, that yes, I can do that. I made a decision at the end of last summer because that I just wanted to take some time off. When my wife passed away in 23, I was in the middle of a lot of projects. I was on a couple of boards, and I wasn't able to take that time that I needed. So I made a commitment to myself. I'm going to pull back on the art, and for this 1 year, I'm going to just focus on real estate investing. And that's what's allowed me to buy all these properties in less than a year, because it's what I get up and do every morning. But I am very much looking forward to getting back into the studio and starting to work again.
6: What kind of art do you do? What do you produce?
7: I was hoping you wouldn't ask me that question. I make...
6: Sorry.

0: now, and they've got some hindsight, which is really valuable in those test situations. And I like it. I also like the friendships of it. Have you built any friendships out of this stuff?
1: You know, that's been a little bit harder, Dell, because I am not, you know, I feel kind of removed. I'm in Salt Lake City, and I'm not, you know, close. I would say, though, that I have, I would just call them friendships, but I have become, you know, close to the leads. I have talked to the leads. I wanted to get to know the leads before I invest money with them. So, yes. And, you know, at the expo, I met a ton of people. You know what I mean? Nobody, unfortunately, from Utah. But I did meet a ton of people, and people had been super open and willing to help and share and just give me ideas on what I should do.
0: That's interesting. What drew you to Utah, just out of curiosity?
1: Well, I got the job teaching at the University of Utah. So I taught in the art department and the ceramics department until 2019. And I loved Utah so much that, you know, I thought I was going to come to Utah. You hear stories about Utah. And I thought I was going to come here, and I thought I was not going to like it. And I had a three-year contract to come and teach here. But really, within 6 months of being here, I'd fallen in love with it. I like the mountains, and I like the outdoors, and it's so close here. So I decided to stay.
0: Yeah.
1: Originally, I grew up in Houston. I spent the first 18 years of my life in Houston, and, you know, as soon as I could, I got out of there.
0: You know, that's funny. There's an old saying, I wasn't born in Texas, but I got here as soon as I could. Now you're saying...
1: Yes, I've seen that T-shirt for sure.
0: I got out as quick as I could. Yep. All right. Well, we're going to take a short break. We'll come back and finish up the story here with Horacio Rodriguez and the Del Walmsley Radio Show. We'll be right back.

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0: deal. 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Your thoughts? 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He wrote back to me, he said, Dell, I'm 81 years old. 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I think passive is where I need to be. Well, in that case, then passive is where you need to be if you're 81 years of age. I understand that, and I don't like working either.
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0: 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With me here today on Tell Del Tuesday is Horacio Rodriguez out of Salt Lake City. And as we went to break, we were just talking about what's it like to live up in Salt Lake City. And I know it's a beautiful area. Been skiing up there many times. It's just an incredible area. I have, like, one of my best friends went to Utah because he was a Mormon. And so there's all these different kinds of people up there. You're right. What I wanted to ask you was, with this diversity of people up there, and being that you're in art, which is, you know, probably more liberal, we'll call it liberal arts, do you talk to anybody around your job or your friends or your, you know, just the cultural people you hang out with about investing, or is that taboo?
7: No, you know, I do. And actually, my good friend is the state visual arts coordinator, and I am talking to him. I'm trying to convince him to go to a 2-day with me. He's interested in investing in real estate. He also, you know, has come to the realization that I did, that, you know, the arts are great. He loves it, but he also needs some other streams of income so he can continue to be in the arts and provide for his family. So, I do talk about it. You know, I think some people are very receptive to it, and then other people are like, nah, you know, and they don't want to hear anything about it. But, you know, a lot of the people in my circle, a lot of the artist friends I know, we struggle. You know, we struggle to make money, and the way that we make money sometimes, it's like feast or famine. You know, I could sell $15,000-$20,000 worth of art and then not sell anything for another 6 months. So I feel like it's a good fit for me because, you know, the time commitment has been intensive this year, but I can see the potential for there being a minimal time commitment, which will leave a lot of time for me to continue to make art. And the benefit for me personally is that I'm not going to be making art that I think is going to necessarily have to sell. I can make the art that I want to make that's true to me, and whether it sells or doesn't sell, I'm still going to be able to eat. You know, I'm still going to be able to travel. I'm still going to be able to pay for my house. So it's kind of been a good fit for me in that way.
0: That is good. Have you spoke to your kids about it at all? Do they have any interest in it?
7: I have, yes. And my oldest daughter, who's 26, she works as she majored in like economics and financial things, and so she is kind of who I'm like prepping to take over this. You know, if anything ever happens to me when I'm gone, you know, she is the most likely candidate. My other two kids are very artistic, and they are still really young. I'd like to, with my son, at least, he got a little bit of money, too, when everything happened. So I'd like to see him take some of that money he got, and maybe we can buy a house together, and I can show him that process. Thus far, he's shown very little interest in that. But, yeah, I definitely look forward to passing this on.
0: Are there any grandparents in the story here?
7: Grandparents?
0: Yeah.
7: My mom?
0: Kids' grandparents.
7: Yeah, my mom?
0: Like,
7: yes.
0: And how do they see this?
7: Oh, I think they have cheered me on from the sidelines. My mom and my stepdad still live in Houston, and the second property I bought is maybe 15 minutes from their house. So my mom is like, you know, that looks great, but I'm too old for that. And, you know, I get it. She's in her 70s, and yeah, she's comfortably retired. You know what I mean? She's not working for money. She doesn't need to work. So I give her a hard time about it. But, yeah, she's fine. But they've been very supportive.
0: So here's a strange question for you. Do your kids and your parents let you date?
7: Yes, I have a girlfriend, though. It took a while. It took a while. And this is the thing. I think the person who was opposed to it, and most was my oldest daughter. Because even though Kelly was not her mom, she was very close to Kelly. And I think it was the hardest for her when, you know, what I tell the kids is I'm like, look, you know, I'm 52. I'm young still, and you guys are all busy living your own life. Like, I was pretty lonely, honestly, just being there, you know, by myself. So I think it was after 2 years, it was understandable that their dad was going to date again, you know, and thankfully I've met a great person who's very understanding, and has not sought to remove any memories of Kelly. You know, Kelly's still here, very much here, as much as she can be. And so, yeah, I feel that life is really good right now. So I feel really blessed.
0: Well, it makes the story better, doesn't it?
7: It does. I hope it has a good ending.
0: Well, it's not just the ending. It's just the surviving, the living. Living is a better word for it, not surviving. Surviving sounds like a life of quiet desperation. But, you know, just the enjoyment of life is that you only have so much of it. You better enjoy it.
7: And that is probably my biggest takeaway from everything happening, is that, you know, at any moment you could be in a car accident, or you could, you know, and any number of things could happen, right? And most people are putting off the enjoyment and the happiness till later. Okay, I'm gonna work, I'll get there. And then I saw it happen to my grandparents, you know, my grandfathers. Both of them retired, and within 5 years they were both dead, you know. And have known from a young age that I didn't want to do that. I didn't want to sit behind a desk my whole life. And that's partly why I became an artist. You know, I wanted, yes, I knew going into it, it was going to be tough, but I wanted to spend every day doing things that I loved, you know, and I feel like now I can do it even more.
0: Well, I want to thank you for coming on the show and be very happy about your successes. The rest of you out there, remember this. It's not just some money. It's the quality of the lifestyle. Have a wonderful day, and thank you again, Horatio.
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9: Real talk.

0: Yeah, hit, play it, do it. Whatever they say in music. Go for it.
1: Mr. Kenneth, why do you seem so distracted? What are you doing over there?
2: I want to get your attention. And it's obvious to me, but apparently not obvious to the rest of you. Today is the last day of Pride Month, so we're supposed to be blowing it out.
1: Oh, that's right.
2: Make it big.
1: The gays get two more days than the blacks. I almost forgot about that.
0: Yeah, ain't that nice? Glad you could bring that up, too.
1: Well, at least you do get Juneteenth, so you get to interrupt it.
0: That's true. We did get the taint.
1: A man was arrested in Los Angeles and charged with assault with a deadly weapon. He was shooting naked people with a BB gun.
2: Uh-oh. Why were they naked?
1: You know why.
2: Pride parade?
1: Well, it was a naked bike ride event, but apparently it was part of the Pride Month festivities. Now,
2: sure, you can have a parade on a bike.
1: On the video over here, Billy Ed, you may not want to look at this.
0: Good Lord.
1: Yeah, this is Seattle, June 28th. Adults at the Seattle Pride Rally decided they wanted to dance naked with children, and I mean butt naked, like their junk flapping around and the tatas and the wiener and all that. There are kids in a park area playing in a fountain, and the gay pride activists decided to rip off their clothes, and so the kids are running around the fountain, and the gay, fully grown gay men start running behind them.
0: What does running around naked have to do with being gay?
1: Look, the naked guy high fives the little kid. That's somebody's child.
2: Yeah.
1: And I don't know if they're aware of how bad it looks from a distance. It looks like a naked man chasing a little boy. And
0: it is.
1: Maybe that's what it was. I mean, I don't know if it's a coincidence or if that's really what's going on, but it sure looks like it.
2: Oh, my goodness. Well, you know, I feel like James Carville of the Democrat Party, who said he cannot be in the same room or under the same tent with some of the Democrats in his party now because they've taken it so extreme. And I feel like that's the way some of the gay people have taken pride. They just can't keep their clothes on, hide their genitals from the public.
1: Well, speaking of gay stuff, Texas Democrats can't decide if they want James Tallarico to be an effeminate soy boy, latte-sipping homo, or if they want him to be a masculine, beef rib eating, poontang hunter.
0: Well, what does he say he is?
1: Well, over the week.
2: Both, actually.
1: Yeah, all of it, right, yeah.
2: Everything you want him to be and more.
1: Exactly. It depends what part of the state he's in campaigning, right, Mr. Kenneth?
2: Right.
1: Over the weekend at the Texas Democrat convention, a Hispanic guy named Bobby Pudillo got up on stage. Bobby has been traveling around the state performing with a Tejano band. He's now running for Congress. He wants to be a lawmaker. But not long ago, he took with him a convicted pedophile, a child predator, to a middle school to perform for a bunch of children.
0: Well, that just seems smart, don't it?
1: He actually had more than one pedophile in his band. And as he stood on stage this weekend in front of all the Texas Democrats to try to plead his case for James Tallarico, he said this.
3: Next time they say that James is trans, we're all trans.
2: We are?
1: What?
2: What does that mean?
1: Oh, this gets worse, Mr. Kenneth.
3: Say James is a gay tofu-eating vegan. We're all gay tofu-eating vegans.
1: Yeah.
2: Oh,
1: just wait.
2: Okay.
1: It gets worse.
2: Yeah, we're all Tallaricos.
3: And when they say James is going to hell.
0: finish it.
3: We'll say we're all going to hell.
1: If you're the Republican National Convention, how do you not use that in a political ad?
2: Yeah, that doesn't sound like they're helping, does it?
1: It's right there, guys.
0: He's all of that and more besides.
1: He's a gay, trans, tofu-eating vegan, and he's going to hell, and so are all of his supporters.
2: And to me, more disturbing than that message, the crowd was eating it up.
1: Yeah, they loved it. They're like, yeah, we're trans.
2: What could possibly have been said there that would cause people to applaud wildly other than the fact that that's just what they're supposed to do?
1: Ah, damn it. I did a racism.
2: Oh, no. What'd you do?
1: Okay, everything I just said about Bobby Pulido is true, and he was at the convention, but that wasn't Bobby Pulido.
0: That wasn't him talking?
1: No,
0: Who was that?
1: That was a different guy at the same event.
0: You mean you couldn't tell them apart?
1: Named Benjamin Flores.
0: You couldn't tell the difference between one brown dude and another one?
1: They look alike.
0: Oh, shucky ducky.
1: I thought he was speaking at the event.
2: I guess not.
1: I know these two lesbians, and they have four lesbian dogs. You think I'm setting you up for a joke? Guys, this is a real story. I know these two lesbians. They have four lesbian dogs. And right now, they're all synced up with each other.
2: I'm sorry?
1: Yeah, that's what you think it means.
2: The dogs?
1: And this is a... I never heard
2: Come
1: of it.
2: Come on.
1: Dude, bro. Do you think I'm kidding? Look at the look on my face right now.
2: I sure wish you were. I know. Not even talking about it at all.
1: I know. Two lesbians with four moody, emotional female dogs. Mm. And once a month, they have to put diapers on all their dogs at the same time, which just coincidentally happens to be the same time that they need... Yeah.
2: Yeah.
1: And I didn't know that was a thing.
2: I wish I didn't.
1: I didn't know that was a thing until yesterday, and I'll never be the same again. And it both disgusts me, and I think it's kind of cool.
0: It's a little troubling, well, is what I'm thinking.
1: Dogs and humans are so intersynced that they can intersync, but also at the same time, didn't that ruin your breakfast?
0: Almost. Of course, nothing ruins my breakfast.
1: Didn't that make you love dogs a little more, but at the same time hate life?
2: Speaking of animal type things and pets in general.
1: Yeah.
2: As you know, we've recently explored the naming rights to the pet fox at the Rocky Mountain Studio, Durango, Colorado, that comes to the back porch and kind of wants in. A lot of people have suggested names, even though Michael J. was already given. But then one person did note, since we don't know for sure if it's a male or a female, why not just call it Michelle?
1: That's pretty good.
2: See? So, yeah, that way it'll work either way.
1: I can't tell if we're seeing the same fox or two different foxes when we're there.
2: Well, they look different in the summer than they do in the winter.
1: Right, that's what I was wondering, too. Is it a family of foxes? Do they love each other? You know, love is in the air right now.
0: Also, I wonder, what do they do all day? Because they don't come out and walk around in the daytime much. What to call your nocturnal?
1: Nocturnal, Billy.
0: Or nighttime?
1: Yeah. Sure.
0: Yeah, because they're skittish, and then they might get attacked. They'll come out, yeah, I guess if it's important. But we don't ever see him until it gets dark. And so it's dark 8-10 hours. He's out playing, having a good time. And then the sun comes up. What do foxes or any animal that don't come out in the daylight, what do they do all day long? It seems pretty boring.
1: Good question.
2: I think they sleep.
1: A little story for you, if you don't mind. It's a gentleman named Daniel Robbins. Gentleman is a term I'm using very loosely here.
0: Yeah, I hear you.
1: Gentleman, probably not the right word to describe this guy because he appears to be a murderer. 44 years old, Macon, Georgia. You're familiar?
0: I am.
1: But the story doesn't take place in Macon, Georgia. It takes place in Lynette, Alabama.
0: Uh-huh.
1: The guy had a lot of bad ideas. One of them was that he wanted to get rid of his girlfriend, Jessica Foltz, 47 years old, just about the same age. So he strangles her to death. Now, she's a mom of three.
0: Oh, that sounds like a bad idea.
1: Terrible idea.
0: I mean, getting rid of her, that's one thing. But strangling her, maybe just tell her, go on, get.
1: This all went down one night earlier this month in the scenic woods off County Road 86, Lynette, Alabama, where Danny Boy dragged his girlfriend's corpse like a discount lumberjack until his ticker exploded mid-haul. He's out in the middle of the woods trying to do something with his dead girlfriend's corpse.
2: Oh, dear.
1: And then he has a heart attack and dies.
2: Wait, what?
1: Yeah.
2: While he's in the middle of trying to hide a body?
1: That's right. A suspected lover's quarrel goes nuclear. He drops dead of a heart attack right next to her. Cops show up. They don't know what to think.
0: You got a dead guy, you got a shovel, you got a dead girl, and who went first?
1: Right. The truck's still running.
0: Oh, man.
1: None of this story makes any sense to them. They just find two dead people in a truck full of gas.
2: They're thinking maybe she did him in? But how did he kill her?
1: Strangled her.
2: Okay, she didn't commit suicide by strangulation. So once they figure out she was strangled, they'll have to know that she went first.
1: Yeah, and then they figured out he had a heart attack.
2: But for a while, I'll bet it was very confusing.
1: Isn't that wild? So that's crazy, right? That means he killed her, but Popeye's chicken killed him.
0: Yeah, it did.
4: 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It's the Walton and Johnson Show.
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0: You almost made me spill my coffee. This, you know, when this comes on, you gotta move. Oh, you gotta move.
1: Please don't do that.
2: I'll never understand people. I'll never understand people that don't like us and yet they refuse to quit listening or watching or being a part of our social media.
0: What'd they do now?
2: The R word. How long have we been using the R word on this radio show?
0: Well, I wouldn't be proud of the fact that, you know, that you're using it.
2: I'm going to say the word right now.
0: If retarded, that one?
2: Yeah.
0: Okay. I just want to make sure we're talking about the same R word.
2: Did John say that word?
0: Well, of course.
2: Yeah, did Steve say it? Did Kenny say it?
0: Yeah.
2: Did Billy Ed say it?
0: I think everybody said it. If it's used properly, it's not supposed to be hurtful. You know, it was the politically correct replacement word for the word idiot originally back in the day because somebody decided idiot was offensive. Let's refer to them as retarded because it's scientifically more accurate.
2: There's this really smart guy at Harvard a long time ago who came up with this thing called the euphemism carousel. But we really call it the euphemism treadmill because it makes more sense. Whether you like it or not, there is always going to be a word to describe people with a lower IQ, and that word will always be used as an insult. This isn't something that's unique to our time. It's not new. Back in the late 90s, in the late 20th century, the word retarded wasn't necessarily an insult. I can remember sitting at a stoplight with my mother, waiting in traffic, and a guy walked by in an orange vest that said, "Help retarded children," and we bought Tootsie Rolls and Bomb Pops from him for $1, and the money went to charity.
0: Well, isn't that sweet?
2: A long time ago, idiot and nimrod and moron, those were terms that medical professionals used.
0: That's right.
2: But those words upset people, and so they had to be replaced.
0: Picked a new word.
2: And those words were replaced with the word retarded.
0: What about dunderhead? Is that one is that acceptable?
2: Well,
0: no, my dad's favorite was dumbass. Heard that one a lot.
3: I bet you did.
2: Yeah.
0: Well, you know how dads can be.
2: There's this woman on our social media page, the Walton and Johnson Listeners Unite group. We have about 500,000 followers on Facebook, but there's a smaller private group with about 25,000 people in it. They're just hardcore 10%ers. And I don't do much to police the group. I don't. You know, we have listeners and friends that do it for us. We're too busy to keep track of what
0: people occasionally get a little out of hand. You know, we have to slap them down a little bit, but otherwise they act pretty good.
2: But I think one of the only things that'll get you kicked out of the group, and I'm too busy to care or even notice, but is if you're in the group telling everyone you hate the show, you don't listen to it, I don't like it anymore, it's not good anymore. It's like, all right, well, it's a group for listeners. So,
0: right, so move along.
2: Yeah. Why are you here? Okay. Bye. There's a woman in there today, and she claims to listen to the show a lot, but she has a daughter who's disabled, and it upsets her when we use the R word.
0: Uh-huh.
2: And she's specifically talking about me in the post.
0: Okay.
2: Which is a surprise to me, because I was not on the show for about 30 years.
0: Right, first 30 or so.
2: When the word was still being used. I don't think I'm the one that started using it first, but that's fine.
0: Probably not.
2: If you don't like the word, here are some thoughts on that word, courtesy of comedian Doug Stanhope.
4: Retarded is, I know, unfashionable to use. But the thing with the word retarded is not like other epithets. It was not a word of hatred.
0: Uh-uh.
4: Retarded was the medical definition. It was actually a word born in sensitivity. Because they used to call them, before retarded was the word, doctors would use imbecile or moron. This is something a smart f- at Harvard has labeled the euphemism treadmill. Moron and imbecile were the correct terms for a while. And what happened is we co-opted those words to call our friend when he does something incredibly stupid.
0: Yeah.
4: To the point where it became an insult. So out of sensitivity, they changed the word to retarded. And what happened?
0: Yeah.
4: Was we co-opted that word to call our friend when he does something incredibly stupid. So you can keep changing the word and
0: they'll keep
4: you
0: using
4: make a new one stick. That's what I'm going to call my friend. Did you just put a metal plate in a microwave? What are you, developmentally disabled? You put a metal plate in a microwave? Who doesn't know that?
0: Dumbass would work.
2: Dumbass works.
4: It is difficult to pronounce and Latin-based and medical-rooted, and if you make it stick, That's the new word I'm going to call my friend when he trips over his own shoelaces. Ha ha! You just exhibited some of the Atlanto-axial instability that is usually associated with the trisomy 21 genetic imbalance.
0: Yeah, that'll hurt his feelings. Really, all you guys want to do is hurt each other's feelings all the time, right?
2: I think the only difference between us and Doug Stanhope is when we use that term, we're usually describing a group of people that are trying to implode America politically. We're not using it to describe a disabled person, certainly not. We're not even really talking about our friend who, you know, wore a mask in a car while he was applauded the airplane pilot when he landed the plane. That's not really what we're even talking about.
0: Exactly.
2: We're usually talking about a bunch of LGBTQ activists that want to support Palestine and oppose Israel, not realizing that you could be gay in Israel, but not Palestine.
0: I'm learning more and more about being gay all the time, and I've been gay for quite some time. And yet, the learning curve is changing for me. Last day of Pride Month, 2026, and today's the day I found out that I am not just allowed to, but I'm actually supposed to hate the Jews.
2: Yeah, this is a new one.
0: Kind of a new thing for the gay community, but it's sweeping LGBTQHJ, I guess.
2: Right, there's
0: or
2: this guy.
0: JH.
2: Whatever, yeah. There's this guy named Scott Wiener. He's a state rep or senator in California, whatever. I don't know what he is.
0: Another Wiener in the news, huh?
2: Just like Anthony, he's kind of a sexual pervert.
0: Oh, boy.
2: And he's supposed to replace Pelosi. Just so happens he's a Jewish guy. Now, this guy in the LGBT community is as woke could get. He's going woke for broke. He drafted a bill making it so that if you have AIDS and you knew you had AIDS and you have sex with someone and they get AIDS, you can't get into trouble for it.
1: So he is California woke.
2: Right.
1: Like the ultimate woke.
2: Has drafted bills to if a fully grown man has sex with a trans teenage not a girl, and it's like, well, it's not really a crime. Maybe it's just more of a misdemeanor, you know.
0: Yeah, if he was pretending to be a girl, then can he pretend to be 18?
2: If you could think of a gross, disgusting thing, like, you know, even the moderate people who don't really have a problem with gays, which I think is what we are, the stuff that the LGBTQ community is doing that bothers average folks, even a lot of gay people, that's the stuff he's pushing for.
0: Yeah.
2: But there's one problem with this guy.
0: Just the one?
2: He's a Jew that supports Israel. Or even, I think, to just say he's not against Israel.
0: Mm-hmm. And that's not going to fly these days.
2: We've said it before, I'll say it again. You'll never be woke enough for the woke mob. There's this video of him going to a trans rally last weekend, and they kicked him out. And he looks so sad as he's being marched out, and they're screaming.
0: But he's the Democrat candidate, right?
2: For Pelosi's replacement.
0: Yeah.
2: And he'll win.
0: They're supposed to be eating it up, man. That's supposed to be their guy.
2: Nah, doesn't matter. Because nowadays, you can't be gay unless you support Palestine, which doesn't make any sense because Palestine doesn't support gays.
0: That's retarded.
2: It is retarded, yes. That is what... Now you're starting to understand.
3: Houston, we have a problem.
5: What's the problem?
3: Nothing.
5: No, seriously, what's the problem?
3: Nothing. It's whatever. You don't care anyway.
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0: did get some exciting news a little while ago. I wanted to share with those of you who haven't been keeping up.
1: Do tell.
0: It looks as though the Iranians have agreed to sit down and chat with some of the U.S. representatives about this ongoing conflict that they've been involved in. I don't know if you know, but lately Iran and the United States have had some difficulties with each other.
1: Huh.
0: But it looks like they're about to iron that out and settle their differences. And won't that be nice?
1: Do tell.
0: They're talking. Well, sometime today. Not directly. You know, they got to talk through, I don't know who they're talking with. They're going to be in Qatar or Qatar, wherever that is. You can't pick that out on a map, obviously.
1: No.
0: like so many people can't pick things out on a map.
1: An American reporter had to apologize after talking about how she couldn't find Bosnia on a map during the World Cup coverage. Here's ABC 7 Los Angeles's Abigail Velez.
2: The next round, Team USA will play Bosnia next Wednesday. And one thing about Bosnia, I could not point out where it is on a map. I don't know the first thing about Bosnia, and I don't want to know. That's because Team USA, we're back. We're better than ever. That's next Wednesday. Get prepared, Bosnia, because you don't want it. You don't want it like that.
1: She's just young enough that I don't think she remembers the 90s. In the 90s, there was Yugoslavia, right?
0: Oh, I've heard of that.
1: And Yugoslavia, I believe, got broken up into a bunch of little countries. Croatia, Serbia, Bosnia. There's a big war there, and it was in a place where there used to be an Olympics.
0: They were famous for making a car called a Yugo in Slavia. And now they don't do that, I guess.
1: Was it a good car? I'm guessing it wasn't a good car.
0: Yeah, right.
1: The Yugo is a compact hatchback manufactured in the former Yugoslavia by Zastava Automobiles, 1980 to 2008. So they made it for a while.
0: Mm-hmm.
1: Boy, it is an ugly-looking car.
0: Yeah, nobody really, maybe they sold them a lot of them in Europe. I don't know, but not here so much.
1: Everyone needs a Yugo. Yugo's $3,900. You could get a Yugo for less than $4,000.
0: The only thing I remember is Saturday Night Live made fun of Yugos years ago, right after they came out. And they came out with their own car. It was from Mexico or Central America or somewhere, called the Adobe. And it was made out of clay.
1: Right.
0: The way they make their houses. Yeah. And that way, if you get into an accident, if somebody knocks a chunk out of your Adobe, you just grab some more clay and, get it wet, rub it on there and smooth it down, and you're back in business.
1: That's not a bad idea now
0: actually,
1: that you think.
0: Actually, could turn out pretty good.
1: Officials are urging beachgoers to avoid areas where seals, schools of fish, or diving seabirds are present. Stay out of murky water and avoid swimming at dawn, dusk, or at night.
3: Is that about sharks?
1: Yeah,
3: away from them sharks. You know where they are? In the water. And that's why a lot of people I know don't like to go in the water.
1: Apparently, sharks are bad this year.
0: Yeah, there've been some, and alligators. We talked about the alligators, a string of attacks.
1: I thought sharks were a cold weather thing. Is that? It's because it's hot weather.
0: Uh-huh.
1: Shows what I know.
0: Well, they still got to stay in the water, no matter what.
1: There's a lot of sharks around, so look out for them this summer. They are killing people.
0: If you wear your regular street clothes into the ocean, though, the sharks won't bother you.
1: No.
0: That's what a guy I know said.
1: Really?
0: Yeah.
1: Just wear your normal clothes. Sharks don't like culottes.
0: No.
1: Got it.
0: Jean shorts.
1: Good to know, yeah.
0: Yeah, dress shirts.
1: Makes sense.
0: Yeah.
1: Yeah.
0: They won't, yeah.
1: How about my Levi's? You think I'll be safe in these?
0: Yeah, you're good with that.
1: That's good to know. Yeah, so just
0: who told you this?
1: Yeah, who said that?
0: It's Joe the Mexican. He's a buddy of mine.
1: Shouldn't his name be Jose or?
0: Well, no, he goes by Joe. It's on his shirt where you got your name written on your shirt there at the shop, and it says Joe, and he is Mexican, so we just call him Joe the Mexican.
1: How do you know he's not Guatemalan or Tejano or something?
0: We checked. Yeah, we checked. He's very proud of it.
1: You looked him up?
0: He's probably excited about this big soccer game tonight.
1: Oh, Mexicans love soccer. Yeah, they're
0: especially
1: wild.
0: When it's the team from Mexico.
1: They do love it.
0: Well, we got people here up and down the hallways in the building right now this morning. I've seen wearing Mexico jerseys. They're very excited.
1: Well, not me.
0: Oh, well, you're not Mexican. You're Italian. How's that Italian team doing, Kenny?
1: Don't care.
0: Okay.
1: Not interested in that either.
0: Mm-hmm.
1: Yeah, I don't know what the Italian. Do you know? I don't.
0: Not a clue.
1: Let's see.
0: Since I couldn't tell you what most of them are doing. I know the USA is still in it because they got to play tomorrow.
1: Italy failed to qualify for the 2026 FIFA World Cup
0: after
1: a devastating penalty shootout loss to Bosnia.
0: Oh no,
1: Bosnia
0: and Herzegovina.
1: Yeah, sorry.
0: Everybody keeps shortening it to just Bosnia. The Herzegovinians are probably devastated by
1: that. It's too many words.
0: It is a lot.
1: Yeah, it's a lot of words,
3: it's
1: guys.
3: A lot of syllables.
1: It's it's a
3: Bosnia Herzegovina. Can't even count that high.
1: Unnecessary. It's a lot of stupid news today, but easily the dumbest thing was when the creators of Full House revealed that Bob Saget wasn't the original actor cast to play Danny Tanner.
0: Oh, now we all have to be shocked and go, what? Oh, my God.
1: Yeah, there's news stories today, not even detailing the fact that this information got out there, but how upset people are about it. It's like, I'm sorry, what? Full House fans were left stunned when they learned that the iconic actor, Bob Saget, the foul-mouthed, dirty comedian who somehow found himself playing a soccer dad on the most wholesome family sitcom of the 90s, if you will, was originally supposed to be a different actor. It wasn't Bob Saget originally.
0: Oh, please, please, tell us who it was going to be. Who turned it down?
1: It was going to be this other guy.
0: Some other guy?
1: Jody Sweetin. You've probably never heard of him.
0: I actually have. I've heard of
1: Sorry. Jody Sweetin was Tanner's daughter.
0: That's one of the kids on the show.
1: There's a picture of the guy here, and it says Jody Sweetin. It's John Posey. That's who it is. John Posey.
3: Never heard of him.
1: Yeah, neither is anybody else. You didn't
0: Had
1: get cast.
0: Had you heard of Bob Saget before the show?
1: Before,
0: probably not.
1: Before the show, I think I was three.
0: That's what I'm saying.
1: I think I was a little kid when that TV show came out. And I never, I was never the demographic for it. I was more of a Boy Meets World kind of a guy. At that age, back in those days.
3: Are y'all still doing the stupid news?
1: All morning.
3: Most of it is.
1: Most of the show, yeah.
3: Have you talked about the Shreveport liquor store?
1: Do tell. We're going to be in Shreveport next week. We're in Tyler, Texas, maybe. Friday and Saturday.
3: Yeah.
1: And next weekend, Saturday night, we got a comedy show in Shreveport. People should go.
3: Maybe you should stay off of Hollywood Avenue over by the Thrifty Liquor.
1: Oh.
3: It gets a little rough in that part of town, apparently, especially if Shawanda is working.
1: Shawander.
3: Mm-hmm.
1: That can't be a name.
3: Well, it's either a dude pretending to be a girl, or it's a girl pretending to be a dude. I couldn't tell one way or the other.
1: Okay.
3: Maybe they're in the middle of a transition. But in Shreveport at the Thrifty Liquor.
1: They have trans in Shreveport?
3: It's just starting.
1: Oh, got it.

0: 15 minutes. 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

0: CBS News has a story today about how they have, they think they've solved a murder in 1987 in Louisiana.
1: Oh.
0: Detective.
1: Anybody we know?
0: No, I don't think so. No. Solonia Reed said she was stabbed to death at home in the room next to her 6-year-old son.
2: I wasn't anywhere near there in 1987.
0: I didn't think you were.
2: Looking at me.
0: Mr. O, nobody was accusing you at all.
1: Yeah. Not at all. You sure did defend yourself quickly.
0: Yeah, your reaction was what was really bizarre there. If you'd have said nothing, no one would have even thought about it. Now we're all thinking about it.
1: Uh-huh.
0: Now, it turns out you're probably fine. Solonia Reed, 26-year-old bank teller, was sexually assaulted and stabbed 16 times. Her husband, Reginald Reed the Sr., took out over $700,000 in life insurance on her shortly before the murder and was convicted. Second-degree murder 2022 based on DNA evidence, witness testimony, that sort of thing. The case remained unsolved for decades.
1: Because they didn't have that DNA stuff back then, and now they got it. They're closing cold cases left and right.
0: Anyway, he gets arrested a few years back. Now he's got a life sentence. Their son is now an adult. He just wrote a book about it. Talked about keeping in contact with his imprisoned father.
2: Oh, boy.
0: Yeah.
2: That's a rough one there.
0: It is a rough one.
1: That'll probably turn into a Taylor Sheridan miniseries one of these days.
0: Feels like it should.
1: Mm-hmm.
0: You know, why not?
1: Are you watching any of the shows right now? The Marshall thing, it never really took off for Casey. And then there's the Dutton Ranch, where Rip and Beth have moved down from Montana to Texas, and they brought little Carter with them, and Carter's, you know, he's a grown man now. So he's, you know, he's trying to become his own man, and he wants to be just like Rip.
0: I really didn't like Marshall's, so I haven't watched this new one at all. I guess that's all it takes. It just takes one bad one, and then you're not in it anymore. Mm. I want to like it. I just don't like it. I don't know. I'm out now.
1: I keep seeing when I do watch the Dutton Ranch one with Beth and Rip, I notice Beth and Rip are the executive producers, which basically means they paid their own money to have this show produced, and if it is a success, that'll turn out great for them. If not, they're going to lose their ass.
0: They're going to lose their ass.
1: They're fairly confident, I'm sure, that the show will be a success.
0: I hope so.
1: And well, fingers crossed for those two.
0: And I hope the same thing about the latest NASA project.
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1: Oh, boy.
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0: And it's brought to you by...
2: 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We're teammates.
0: Really?
2: Yeah. 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Let's both go on a cleanse. 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
0: Sounds like something I would do, but I in this economy, I can't afford to do it without a promo code.
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1: They got a special going on right now, end of the month, but starting tomorrow, I'm sure there'll be a new July special we'll have to hear about.
0: You guys remember the year 2004?
2: Oh, like it was yesterday.
0: Bush was in the White House, flip phones were still a thing, and NASA shot up into space this plucky little gamma ray telescope. They call it SWIFT.
1: Okay. This probably stands for something really complicated, but we'll just call it SWIFT.
0: It's called SWIFT, yeah. Size of a mini fridge, got solar panels on it, kind of looks like bat wings.
2: And it's just flying around out there?
0: It was. Well, uh-oh. It is, sort of.
2: Well, tell me it's going to crash down on my house.
0: That's the concern, Billy.
1: Damn it.
0: You're looking ahead in the story here. It's been NASA's hype man for exploding stars and gamma ray burps ever since.
1: Oh, boy.
0: Fast forward to 2026. Old Swifties getting dragged down by the atmosphere like a Democrat at a border hearing.
1: Well, that is pretty rough.
0: Yep. Thanks to the sun throwing one of its little temper tantrums, this could cause quite a few problems. Solar flares kicking up drag, telescopes sinking towards a fiery barbecue reentry sometime in October.
1: Oh, dear.
0: So what's NASA supposed to do about it?
1: Well, what are they going to do about it?
0: Well, that's the question, right?
1: Will they go up and catch it with a big net and bring it back safely? Is Elon in charge?
0: Have you already read about this?
1: No.
0: Enter the heroes, a scrappy little startup called Catalyst Space Technologies.
1: Never heard of them.
0: Nobody has. NASA, in a rare moment of not being completely useless, cuts them a check. Their plan? Launch a robot named Lyft. Lyft is going to get Swift. It's a three-arm pinch grippy miracle machine that looks like it was designed by Elon on a Red Bull bender.
2: Nice.
0: Yeah.
2: It's got little pinchers and stuff, eh? Coming at you like them alien hands.
0: Exactly. It looks like Bill Cosby on a date.
1: It sounded like Blondie there for a second. I'm on a getcha.
0: This thing's going to chase Swift down, grab it like a drunk uncle at Thanksgiving, and yank it up to a safer orbit.
2: Going
0: to
2: yank on it, huh?
0: Yeah, that's the plan. Ladies and gentlemen, this is what happens when the government finally admits they can't fix their own mess. They're going to get a private sector cavalry to do it. Taxpayers will still foot the bill.
5: Does it bother anybody that we're not the only ones sending junk up into space and sometimes it don't stay there? China has got one. I mean, China sends up stuff all the time and we don't even know what it's for. Chances are it's for killing us. But China sent a lot of stuff to space. Some of it stay, some of it don't. India, you see what they've done with their own land.
0: There's garbage everywhere in India.
5: Now they're garbaging up space.
0: Yeah, it's a lot of stuff. It's a lot of garbage.
5: A lot of people are sending stuff up to space, and it's getting pretty crowded with the junk up there.
0: That pisses me off that they're doing that.
2: Yeah, that's our job.
0: Yeah, if anyone's going to litter space, it's going to be the United States of America.
2: Because space belongs to us.
0: I don't want to see any garbage in space that isn't red, white, and blue.
2: Put a flag on it.
0: Yeah. Unless it's a baseball bat or, you know, a hot dog wrapper, maybe some Whataburger.
5: And one of them balls that Messi kicked. He kicked it so hard it actually launched into orbit, I heard.
0: Who's better, Messi or that Ronaldo guy?
2: Yeah, that's a tricky one, huh?
0: What if they should have to kickbox each other for our entertainment?
2: I think they should.
0: You know, because they're good at kicking and stuff like that.
2: Yeah, they do a lot of kicking.
0: Or give them give both of them rollerblades and a samurai sword.
2: Well, okay.
0: And have them go to town on each other. That'd be fun to watch, wouldn't it?
2: That would be cool,
0: That would make soccer so much better.
2: You ever see that movie Black Rain? Black Rain. That's how they said it in the movie, so it's okay. I can do that.
0: Yeah, they do that. That's what they sound like. If you're going to do an impression of them, you have to talk the way they talk. Yeah,
2: and then they come at you with that samurai sword. They won't lop your head off, but it's not the same as a Muslim at lopping. Yeah, Muslims do it slow and painful. And the Japanese are very
0: swift,
2: efficient.
0: Yeah.
2: Just like that. It's gone. Boom. Just like that.
0: See, you get it, Billy.
2: I get it.
0: I want to watch people. I want to make soccer better. Put them all on unicycles, give them laser rifles, and make them all snort weird copious amounts of drugs for our entertainment.
2: Let's do that.
0: And then have them just go to town on each other.
5: Yeah. That sounds like a good time right there.
0: I mean fighting, not sex stuff.
2: Yeah,
0: sorry, Mr. Kenneth.
3: Why are you so gay for space?
2: Oh, the space probe. I love the space probe.
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0: The gigantic government sucks. Pursuit of happiness, radio is deluxe. Liberty and freedom will make you smile. 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
1: Big news in the state of Texas. Huge Texas-sized news. Here in the Lone Star State, we will now be requiring schools to read Bible passages to the students, which is great. But you want to know what will really make Texas kids believe in biblical miracles? A Cowboys playoff win. I'm just saying. Hi, everybody. Thanks for joining us this afternoon. Lots going on the show today. A friend of the show, Houston City Councilwoman Amy Peck, is being harassed by Palestinian activists. No, she doesn't have any strong opinions about Israel. There's just something about her that they really don't like. Yeah, that. We'll be talking about it coming up in a little bit. She's supposed to speak at the Houston Young Republicans meeting tonight. The president of the group, Chase, will be stopping by in a little bit. Also here this afternoon, Brandon Waltons is coming by from TexasScorecard.com with all the latest information from Austin and around the state. And comedian Jesse Payton and I will be hanging out in a little bit. We will be in Tyler, Texas this Friday and Saturday night. We want you to be there. We're doing live stand-up comedy. Hope you can be at Rose City Comedy Club. Now, that being said, a little news from Wheelchairs for Warriors. This is a big news, actually. For the 4th of July, a very generous person has said, if you can donate money up to $15,000, it could be $1, $20, $100, he will match your donation. 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They supply high quality mobility solutions to the men and women who have lost limb overseas, paid almost the ultimate price, more than most of us have, for this little experiment we call freedom. So if you go to wheelchairsforwarriors.org today, donate $100, this guy will match your donation. That is a very, very cool thing. Now, with all that being said, there's a lot happening today with the Supreme Court. Maybe you've heard. The Supreme Court just gave President Trump the green light to clean house. Clean house like a pissed off homeowner with a leaf blower on steroids. Yeah, that's what they said. He can go ahead and fire people at the Federal Trade Commission, the regulatory busybodies, and the rest of the executive branch barnacles who've been slowing down the American engine for decades. 6-3 ruling on this one. Can you believe there were actually people that thought the president shouldn't be able to fire people in the executive branch? It's crazy, right? They're very offended by this over on the Democrats. Can't believe it. They said, oh, the guy we actually elected to run the damn executive branch is going to be able to decide who works there. Yeah, can you believe it? Subordinates wielding presidential power answer to the president, who answers to us. Not some tenured lifers in D.C. who think public service means never getting fired no matter how badly you screw up. Chief Justice Roberts dropped the truth bomb. Said these people exist to serve the elected guy, not the elected king or the unelected king. And the elected guy works for us, the people. So we are overturning this fossilized 1935 Humphreys executive president. Maybe you don't know what that means. The Supreme Court has said they got it wrong in the past. Mwah, beautiful. We fixed it. No more pretending independent agencies are somehow holier than the Constitution. Trump can now drain more swamp than a Louisiana flood, and he should. MAGA country should be popping champagne. We should be thrilled about this. Accountability that doesn't require 47 layers of due process for people who couldn't manage a lemonade stand. Do you remember several years ago, I think it was at the end of the Obama administration, there was a guy at the EPA. Do you remember the story? He was looking at porn. I think there was more than one person, but there was one person in particular at the Environmental Protection Agency. He'd look at porn every day, and everyone knew he was doing this. He wasn't doing his job. He would watch pornography and sleep. He'd show up late and leave early, and it took them, from the time when they found out he was doing this to when they fired him, years passed. It's ridiculous, right? Now, this is good news from the Supreme Court ruling, but they kind of wimped out on the Federal Reserve. There was a 5-4 ruling with Roberts and Kavanaugh jumping into bed with the liberals to protect a woman that the Federal Reserve named Lisa Cook. Why? Why are we protecting Lisa? Well, okay, first of all, the Federal Reserve is a bank, and as you know, in America, at banks, we cannot fire black women. You can't do it. But that's actually not what this was about. The Fed has this magical, unique historical status, they said. Can I translate that? It's a protected species of bureaucratic vampire that's been sucking value out of our paychecks since 1913. These clowns at the Federal Reserve can inflate the currency, they can crush your savings account, they can bail out Wall Street, and they can cause recessions on a regular basis. Yet somehow they're too delicate for the president to decide who can and can't work there. When it comes to this woman, Lisa Cook, specifically Lisa Cook. The majority ruling on this, they clutched pearls harder than an NPR tote bag at a gun show. What happened? Why? They said Trump needs procedural protections to fire this person in this unique position. Otherwise, any perceived misstep might be pretext. What does that even mean? Legal jargon, mumbo jumbo. Heaven forbid the president hold accountable the people whose independence has delivered us decades of boom-bust cycles, endless money printing, and the quiet theft known as inflation. Your grocery bills double, the gas prices go up. That's how the Fed plays God with the interest rates, while pretending like they're neutral scientists. They're not. So Roberts, Chief Justice Roberts sighed and he said, corrosive of the independent Congress sought to preserve independence from voters. It's nothing. It's an excuse. They ruled the president can fire anyone, but not this one person. Makes no sense. Trump is right to want these people gone. The Federal Reserve is not some sacred temple. It's a government-created cartel that distorts markets, punishes prudence, rewards leverage, and always, always bails out the connected when their models fail. I think the real solution is here to shrink the Federal Reserve. As few people as possible should be working there. Sunset these agencies. Audit the Fed properly. Remind everyone that in a republic, no one, not even the money printers, are above the people's elected representatives. So it's mostly good. A good day at the Supreme Court. They had a very reasonable ruling on women's sports. And they said we're allowed to deport people with temporary protected status. But for some reason, this one person at the Federal Reserve can't be fired, and no one really seems to understand why. I think it's time to fire the deadweight, expose the grift, get the economy working for Americans again instead of the Beltway bandit class. The Federal Reserve can keep their procedural protections. The rest of us will take actual results. Make America solvent again. Fire when you're ready, Mr. President.
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1: There's a new report out. It claims there's an uptick in the elderly, geriatrics, smoking marijuana, pot smoking old people. The thing I can't wrap my mind around is, how can you tell? Because they're already slow and forgetful. So does this really change anything? Probably not. I guess their glaucoma gets better. Anyway, meanwhile, in Texas, a lot is happening. Coming up in a little bit, we are going to have the president of the Houston Young Republicans. They're supposed to have a meeting tonight with Amy Peck. Amy Peck is a right-leaning councilwoman. People are surprised to learn that if you don't keep up with local politics. She's a lot different from Abby Kamen. She leans conservative, but, you know, it's city politics. She's very interested in where speed bumps are supposed to go and where we're going to build dog parks and that sort of thing. But she happens to be Jewish. So a group of Palestinian activists threatened to bomb the Houston Young Republicans event tonight. She doesn't even have a public opinion about Israel. She's just a tiny little Jewish woman who is concerned about balancing the local budget. We're going to talk about it. She's people from the HYR will be here shortly. Now, if you weren't there last weekend, nobody could blame you for not wanting to attend the Texas Democrat Convention down in the city of Corpus Christi.
14: Next time they say that James is trans, we're all trans.
1: They're all trans, he says. They are all trans. Every Democrat is a trans. Everyone cheer. Everyone lop your nuts off. You're all trans.
14: They say James is a gay tofu-eating vegan.
1: A gay tofu-eating vegan.
14: We're all gay tofu-eating vegans.
1: Yeah. We're gay. We're tofu-eating vegans. And we're here. And we're proud. Free Palestine.
14: And when they say James is going to hell.
1: Yeah. Oh, they love it.
14: We'll say we're all going to hell.
1: Here to, with his reaction to this, good friend of the show, Brandon Walton from TexasScorecard.com.
14: But joke's on them.
1: The joke's on us. It doesn't feel like it's on. It doesn't feel like the joke's on me, Brandon. Haven't you been kicked out of this convention before? How are you able to attend this year?
15: I have been, and I came down for at least a little bit of it this time. Wasn't able to get inside the convention itself, watched a lot of it on the live stream, but was at some of the events that Republicans were putting on around it. But you know, that clip itself, Ken, I mean, there's a lot to unpack there. First of all, like when he starts out, this is the thing that gets me. When they say James is trans. Now I run in conservative circles, as do you. I had not really heard that James was trans.
1: Me
15: that
1: neither.
15: Was sort of a new one to me,
1: yeah.
15: But okay. You know, when they say he's a gay tofu-eating vegan, okay, maybe. And then just, you know, when you contrast it then with the whole place going absolutely nuts, maybe the biggest reaction that we saw from the whole convention was everybody screaming along about how excited they were to go to hell with James Tallarico. You know, I don't know that this is exactly the stuff that plays for November. I mean, keep in mind, the whole idea has been, especially leading up to this convention and since basically the primary and the runoff has been over, the story in the national media has been about how James Tallarico and the Democrats have this unique opportunity in Texas and that they're on the rise. And, you know, look, there's a lot of time until the election. A lot of things can happen. But if you look at if you're basing it off of the convention itself and looking at that, there's not a lot to be excited there for Democrats. First of all, some of these clips are, I think, not going away. I think that's not going to be the last time we see that clip before Election Day. You look at, you know, just enthusiasm on the Democrat side for all the talk about how fired up the left is. You know, attendance was really weak at this convention. They had talked about having 6,000 people there, and then they ratcheted it down to 5,000. It turned out there were less than 3,000. And they were mostly, you know, old white people, right? I mean, again, for a party that's supposed to be this party of diversity, not exactly reflected in the people that come to their convention. So, you know, that was interesting to see. I think, you know, other highlights were, you know, of course, they had to start out with the land acknowledgments. That was a must. Had to recognize the cannibals who lived in so-called Corpus Christi, as they said, before it was stolen from them. And then how fitting that, again, keep in mind, these are Democrats that want to win people in the middle. These are Democrats that want to win independence in November. And who do they have keynote and headline the whole thing but socialist Senator Bernie Sanders?
1: Yeah, you made a point there about the land acknowledgement. I think we kind of glossed over that. I don't think that's getting as much attention as it should. In Canada, liberals often do this thing, a land acknowledgement, where they go, now, before we start the event, before we begin to talk about the MMWIGLBTQLIA plus society infinity sign, we just want to remind everybody this land used to belong to the Cherokee or whatever it is. But this land acknowledgement that the Corpus Christi used to be owned by a group of cannibals.
15: Yes, the Konkola tribe, which is pretty undisputed, engaged in cannibalism. And, you know, there was one of the things that I had known just from history, and then as they were doing this on the first day, you know, my ears sort of perked up. Like, you know, first of all, it's silly to be doing these land acknowledgments to begin with. But then, you know, when you add that color in, I think it's even funnier. They did it every day, though. They did it every day right at the top.
1: Okay, and on that note, the featured entertainer this year was a Tejano performer named Bobby Pulido. Bobby Pulido has a pedo problem. The people on the Democrat Party, the Texas Democrat Party, they all want to criticize Ken Paxton, not because of what Ken Paxton did, but because a state's attorney gave this very limp-wristed plea deal to a child sex offender because they couldn't get the witness to testify in the case. And that's neither here nor there. But if that's one of the things, if that's one of the songs you're singing, if you're a Texas Democrat, just know at the Democrat convention this year, the featured entertainer Bobby Pulido toured around the country with a convicted child molester, performed at a middle school with a guy that indecent contact with an 8-year-old girl, served prison time, registered sex offender. I don't really see a scenario where you wouldn't know that a guy you're on tour with is a child predator when you're performing in front of middle schools, Brandon.
15: He performed with him before the incident, before the arrest. He was in jail for 4 years, comes out, continues performing with him. So there's no plausible scenario at all where Bobby Pulido doesn't know that his bandmate has been involved in this, right? Where did he think he went for 4 years, right? On some sort of sabbatical. But he comes back and plays, and then literally, as you said, plays at a middle school. I mean, it's so on the nose. And you know, it's not unlike, right? I mean, some of the things we see nationally, where you've got in Maine, Graham Plattner, and his litany of issues that have come out. But you know, for better or for worse, Democrats have no problem standing behind their candidates, no matter what.
1: Yeah, no kidding. And the contradictions never seem to end. All right, while you're on the line, real quick, Ken Paxton. For those that don't like Ken Paxton, you got James Tallarico's walking around telling everybody Ken Paxton's controlled by a bunch of billionaires. And I can't help but notice that James Tallarico, the congressional, the state rep that's running against Ken Paxton, just got back from fundraising all over California. Where did he go? Silicon Valley, the Bay Area, Los Angeles, Palo Alto, like you name it. If you don't like billionaires and your name's James Tallarico, I got to ask, why are you at so many cocktail parties with them? But to Ken Paxton's credit here, there's a reason billionaires actually don't like Ken Paxton. They really don't like him. Ken Paxton is out suing the bejesus out of all these big pharma companies. What's the latest with AstraZeneca?
15: Well, AstraZeneca is just the latest company that now has announced that they have reached a settlement with the AG's office. The AG had sued AstraZeneca for basically some fraudulent practices, some alleged kickbacks, essentially, on the back of Medicaid that was given to doctors and nurses, et cetera. And the settlement is in, I think it's about $34 million. And this is just one of many now of these settlements and judgments that we've seen where big pharma companies or big tech companies have had to pay the state of Texas. It's why the attorney general's office is, you know, for the most part, I think the only profitable branch really of the Texas government, because they bring in so much money from these lawsuits, especially recently.
1: It is just amazing to me, Brandon. One of these two Senate candidates is out suing the bejesus out of every major media company, tech company, pharmaceutical company. Meanwhile, the other guy is going to dinner parties with these people and telling everyone it's Paxton who's in bed with the billionaires. I think it's just amazing how much projection they do. There's more projection than a late 20th century public school class the morning after a teacher had a bad hangover. So much projection, you could set your wristwatch to it, Brandon.
15: That's a really good analogy.
1: Thank you. Brandon Walton's TexasScorecard.com. The price is free. Subscribe to their daily email. That's where I go to get news about Texas politics. You should too.
16: Got this hell-bent dream, if you don't mind, that I want to fly a diesel truck with trailers, and I want to jump that over at least 20 cars, 25, right in that area.
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18: Freaky. Had courts that were reading into the Constitution whatever they wanted. And again, that was an easy out. It's like, well, I mean, we could try to pass a law to say this, but hey, not if we can get Chief Justice Earl Warren, liberal justice, to do our bidding on the Supreme Court. That was happening over and over again, where justices were just giving people effectively legislation or constitutional amendments themselves rather than making them do the hard work of doing it. So we kind of forgot that it was possible. Let's make constitutional amendments great again.
19: Yeah, it's amazing. You know, sometimes we forget. There's a lot of complaining about the court and people say, oh, Amy Coney Barrett, she shouldn't have done this, or Gorsuch, we lost him. You know, the people on the right say things like this. But I think people forget how leftist the court used to be just a couple of years ago and how far we've come. It's quite amazing. Yeah. Carrie, this is great stuff. Before you go, I want to ask you, I love Justice Thomas. I mean, I love the guy to death. Every time he talks, every decision, when I read his dissents, they're amazing. You worked for him, am I right?
18: Yes. That was best job ever. Yeah. So great.
19: And, so I think it's amazing. That's where you come from. I haven't read the books you wrote, with Molly, but hopefully we'll do that. And I would love to talk to you again soon. This was great.
18: Absolutely. Well, have a great day and enjoy now the Supreme Court's out. So everyone.
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1: Bill Maher has accepted the Mark Twain Prize for American humor, which means now we have to accept that the prize is meaningless. It doesn't really mean anything. I don't know. I guess Bill Maher has his moments, doesn't he?
2: Bill Maher getting a prize for humor is like me getting a prize for basketball playing ability.
1: Ah, yes, of course. Yes.
2: I should get the MVP of the NBA.
1: The 5'10" white boy.
2: 5'10", thanks, Kenny.
1: With a bad knee.
2: I'm 5'8 and a half. You must have read my Bumble profile. I'm 5'10 on Bumble, though, ladies.
1: You are considered to be a young conservative by conservative standards, Jesse.
2: Yes, conservatively.
1: And there's a group here in the Houston area known as the Houston Young Republicans. You're familiar with this group? Houston Young Republicans. I've been to many of their meetings. I've donated money to them before. I'm a supporter of the group. I like Houston Young Republicans. They're having a meeting tonight. This is not an abnormal thing. They have meetings every few weeks, sometimes more often, depending on what they bowl together. They go out to cocktail parties. Fun group of people compared to their geriatric counterparts, for sure. And
2: wait, are their counterparts the old Republicans or the young Democrats?
1: Yes, the old Republicans.
2: Okay, I got you. They have two counterparts.
1: Who would you rather hang out with, old Republicans or young Democrats?
2: Neither.
1: Probably old Republicans for me, but that's besides the point. So there's this woman in our city council. Her name's Amy Peck. Amy Peck is leans to the right, not exactly controversial. She's a sweet girl. She's a tiny, petite little woman, happens to be Jewish. And considering what's going on in the world of politics right now, I'm sure you probably already see where this is going. Before we even get into this conversation about who Amy Peck is and what's going on tonight, I just want to point out, Amy has never taken a stance on Israel before. Do you have any opinions about Israel you want to share real quick?
2: I share her opinion on not having an opinion on Israel.
1: You don't have to have opinions about everything. Some people don't. On the line right now is a friend of the show, Chase Bradstreet, is the current... Chase, you're the current president of HYR, correct?
4: Correct. In 2026 and 2021, they hauled me back out of retirement.
1: Chase, I like Chase. Chase is a good guy. He's a local conservative activist. Very reasonable guy. I've spoken before at HYR meetings. He actually will ask interesting, challenging questions. I like that about Chase. Chase, what is going on? Amy Peck's supposed to speak at your meeting tonight. What's all this about, a bomb threat?
4: So we've had two events before, and that raised a controversial item on this regard. In 2024, we hosted the Israeli consul, which was directly involved with it. And then last year, we just had her speak simply. And in both instances, this one particular organization got a bunch of people all riled up. And in both instances, the venue had bomb threats. And can I 100% prove that it was them? No, but I'm pretty certain that the 100% overlap between the two is pretty indicative. Last time there was also a lot of other misbehavior as well, if you'd like me to go into that.
1: Yeah, so it's my understanding these Palestinian activists they're threatening to blow up the HYR meeting tonight, not because your speaker is pro Israel, some Zionist or something, just simply because she's a Jew?
4: Well, the last time they showed up, I don't even know if they are Palestinians or not. I know they're pro-Palestine, but they seem to just be a bunch of gringos, i.e. a bunch of Antifa types who are just cosplaying as Palestinians, which is kind of, quite frankly, ridiculous. And last time they showed up with a loudspeaker, they went and yelled at people unrelated who were just going into the venue. And worse, As you stated, she's a tiny, tiny young woman. They mobbed her when she was going to her car, surrounding her car, being intentionally intimidating. And I tell you, they would have never have done that to Mike Knox, because they would have discovered exactly 0.45 inches why that's a bad idea.
1: Sure. Yeah.
4: As of now, our venue was aware of the bomb threats in the past to the previous two. I need to check and see if there's been any that have gone yet today. Given these people's MO, that is certainly a thing. They have already showed up in person to the venue and have been sending them very hostile messages and have, quite frankly, put out some weird Photoshop post on Instagram lying about what's going on. So I fully expect the bomb threat to come true. I expect them to come and attempt to harass people. And I expect the $400 investment that we put into hiring some off-duty HPD to be a very worthwhile expenditure.
1: All right, bottom line me, Chase, if people attend this meeting tonight, are they going to be safe? Is it... You've got cops there. Do you think these... It sounds like they're keyboard commandos to me. I can't imagine why they'd blow the place up. What would they get out of it? But what do I know?
4: Well, attendees are going to be safe. We're meeting on the upstairs of the location, and between us and the sidewalk where these people will be kept at, there's going to be a whole bunch of World Cup people. But as to what attendees will get out of it, one, they'll be able to prove as patriotic Americans to other patriotic Americans that we are not going to be the victims of intimidation. And two, they'll be able to view the Reddit swap basement dwelling gremlin human zoo that these people are sure to bring out, which I always, quite frankly, enjoy as a fan of people watching.
1: The website for Houston Young Republicans, HoustonYR.com, if anybody wants to make a donation or become a member. Once again, Chase, if people want to attend tonight, what time and where do they go?
4: It will be at 6 p.m. At Patterson Park Patio Bar. Who have been, even while not really liking the political discussion, have been excellent, understanding, and stalwart supporters of free speech. So that's 6 p.m., Patterson Park Patio Bar, 2205 Patterson Street. And if there is a full parking lot, there is an overflow one approximately a block away, and if they message our Instagram, I might be able to get them a exact photo of the Apple Maps of where that is.
1: Chase Bradstreet, president of Houston Young Republicans, thanks for your time, brother. Keep up the good work, man. Don't let these bullies and terrorists tell you what you can do, my man.
4: Thank you very much. You as well.
1: Cheers, brother. Wow, what a story, dude.
2: I think that's people who really bomb places don't call ahead and go, hey, by the way, you know, and liberals are the biggest keyboard tough guy warriors out there. So, yeah.
1: So this was originally supposed to be at a different venue. It's my understanding, Christian Tailgaters. You probably heard of that because you're a sports fan and they didn't want to deal with this.
2: Yeah.
1: But the owner of this other place apparently is Persian, not, you know, Iranian. And yeah. He says, look, as long as you got cops doing security, you can have it here. I don't care if she's Jewish or Muslim or what she is. Come speak at the event. And by the way, it's a Houston city councilwoman. Yeah. We're not talking about the ambassador to Israel here.
2: Yeah. And I think it's hilarious that it got canceled and Christian's Tailgate canceling. I don't think they canceled for political reasons. It was probably the bomb.
1: Yeah. I think. There was probably
2: the other guy's like, hey, we're not worried what your politics are. And Christian Tailgaters was like, yeah, it wasn't about politics. It was about death.
1: Yeah.
2: And the threat of it. But that's what liberals do. They hollow threat and they cry wolf and they, I don't know.
1: Patton Oswalt told Norm Macdonald famously once, he said, you know what I don't like about Bill Cosby is the hypocrisy of what he did. And Norm's like, oh, I disagree. It's like, well, what? What didn't you like? Well, the rape.
2: It was the rape
1: I didn't like.
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6: All right, big news, guys. Huge news. Jesse Payton, O.J. Simpson, will not be honored in the new Buffalo Bills Stadium's Hall of Fame exhibit. So this is one instance where he didn't make the cut.
7: If the banner don't fit,
6: you must acquit.
7: Yes. Sorry, OJ.
6: Oh, OJ. It's not fair. You know, he won the Heisman Trophy as a young man, and that's something they can never take away from you.
7: That's right.
6: Unless you murder your wife and a waiter. And then they can take it away.
7: Hypothetically.
6: And
7: if you get acquitted, the best thing to do after that is write a book called If I Did It.
6: You know what's great about that? Did you know he didn't even write that book?
7: Oh, really?
6: Someone else wrote the book. And they came to him and they're like, OJ, we understand you're having trouble making money. We wrote a whole book for you. About, is it a book about how I'm guilty? No. It's a book about how you're innocent. And we explain how, if you had killed your wife, here's what you would have hypothetically done, not what actually happened. And that's what the book's about. And what's it called? It's called If I Murdered My Wife by O.J. Simpson. If I had murdered my wife, here's how I would have murdered her. The O.J. Simpson story.
7: That's hilarious. Yes, unfortunately for the publicist, for Carmelo Anthony, he was found guilty. So he doesn't get book rights to If I Killed Austin Metcalf.
6: If I had murdered Austin Metcalf, here's how it would have gone down. The Carmelo Anthony story.
7: Jesus Christ.
6: Available now for Penguin Publishing. What's that? Oh, we're being sued. Oh, okay.
7: Oh, weird.
6: We'll get to that in a minute.
7: Penguin Publishing presents The Watermelon Felon.
6: The Watermelon Felon story starring Carmelo Anthony. Speaking of sketchy lawyers, Jesse, you were never a Breaking Bad fan. You never watched
7: No, I didn't.
6: Better Call Saul. You would really like it.
7: Yeah, I heard that.
6: It is a great show.
7: I would like it because the narcissist in me knows there's a character named Jesse.
6: Well, that's true.
7: Yes.
6: There's not a lot of shows that start and end well.
7: Okay.
6: Like Seinfeld famously had a crappy last episode.
7: Okay.
6: Or Game of Thrones. Mm-hmm.

0: The Sopranos.
1: Right.
0: All these shows, the fans were like, oh, I hated how it ended. Breaking Bad and Better Call Saul, shockingly good endings. Okay. Great start, great finish to it.
1: Yeah.
0: And now Better Call Saul, the Saul Williams guy, the actor that plays Saul Williams, not Saul Williams, Saul Goodman, that's his name. Sorry. I'm confusing him with a different guy. The actor who plays Saul Goodman is, the real character's name is James Morgan McGill, but he needs to change his name on the show so he can evade the law. I don't mean to ruin it for you.
1: Yeah.
0: In real life, his name's Bob Odenkirk.
1: Okay.
0: Yeah,
1: very familiar with this guy. I mean, he's wildly popular.
0: So anyway, he unironically did a video to talk about how cool the 250th anniversary is of Los Americanos.
2: Hi, I'm Saul Goodman. Did you know you have rights? Well, you do. Sure, they're old-timey. They were written by a bunch of guys in powdered wigs and knee socks. Boring. But believe it or not, they're still surprisingly relevant. Your rights include, but are not limited to, freedom of speech, freedom of assembly, freedom of the press, freedom against unreasonable searches and seizures, etc., etc. Wow. You lucky so-and-so. Look at you, you got rights coming out the wazoo. All because a whole bunch of good people, 250 years worth, sacrificed everything they had for this awesome wallpaper behind me. Know your rights. And for the love of Mike, don't ever give them up.
3: I'm Mike, and I approve this message.
0: Jesse, you don't see this much.
1: Right.
0: This is a guy in Hollywood talking about how great the founding fathers are, a whole bunch of good people. Not something you're apt to see at the Oscars. Remember the other day where a black lady in New York City got a DEI director got fired from JP Morgan Chase? Do you know how uncommon it is for a black woman to get fired from a bank, especially when she has a job in DEI? This is just as uncommon as that.
1: That is. Sadly.
0: Someone in Hollywood likes America and our 250th anniversary.
1: How can you like a country that you're supposed to be grieving and guilty over for the history of things you never did in an era of which you were never a part?
0: Right.
1: I used to tell people this, too. To be apologetic for what your ancestors did, like, me and my dad have the same name. I'm Jesse Davis Payton V. My father's the 4th. One day, they mailed me a parking ticket or a speeding ticket from my dad because we have the same name. And I didn't even pay that and let him go to jail on a warrant. Like, I won't pay my father's ticket. You think I'm going to pay for the transgressions of my great-great-great-grandparents? Absolutely not.
0: You ever get a jury summons in the mail?
1: No, I'm a felon. We don't get those. I'm on a list, Kenny.
0: I think you can get them now. It's been long enough.
1: Yeah, let's tone that down, okay? I get enough junk mail. Yeah, what else are you going to ask me? Would I like to extend my car's warranty, Kenny? Calm down.
0: All right, well, with that being said, you went to jail, prison in America for something that happened a long time ago that I'm sure you feel very bad about. The British government actually offers cognitive therapy to their prisoners, because I don't know, why not? They have something there called the HMYOI, Weatherby in West Yorkshire. What's that? It's the name of a prison. And they provide something called, I want to get the camera on you when I say this, ferret therapy. What?
1: Yeah. Incidentally, Richard Gere is the professor.
0: I was wondering if you'd make a Richard Gere joke. It was right there for you. I was like, I was trying to remember the name of the star of Pretty Woman, but you knew. You were ready.
1: Richard Gere.
0: With your gerbil.
1: Julia Roberts, Pretty Woman.
0: Now, when you pair that scenario with the well-known fact that prisons in Britain have been infested with rats for hundreds of years, you get a rather humorous intersection of nature and the absurdity of the modern leftist mindset. The Guardian reports that in mid-May, staff and children complained about dozens of rats running around the grounds and inside the building's prisons. A team of officers, why were there children? I have no idea. A team of officers and children who were allowed to take on maintenance duties called the Q Branch were given permission to use ferrets to kill the rats. So in the prisons in England there, they brought in therapy ferrets and they were like, you know, these are great for dealing with your depression, but what we really need them for is killing our rat infestation. So that's an actual thing that's happening right now in prisons in England, Jesse.
1: That reminds me of, what's that song where the lady swallowed the spider to catch the fly to catch the, you remember that?
0: There wasn't all night, I've swallowed a thigh, perhaps she'll die. She followed a shoe and making a noon.
1: Something like that. She swallowed the spider to catch the fly and swallowed the fly to catch something. Yeah. And then swallowed the something to catch the fly. Anyways, I think that was a very poor tie to ferrets, Richard Gere in his behind and swallowing bugs.
0: That is tacky of you.
1: That is.
0: No one would have even thought that Richard Gere would do such a thing. Of all the weird conspiracy theories that existed back before the internet was common, like Marilyn Manson in his rib cage was one of them, or that he was Kevin from the Wonder Years or whatever the friend's name was, or Richard Gere and the gerbils was another one. What's the weirdest conspiracy theory from before the internet basically flushed all this stuff down?
1: I don't think this is specifically to a person, but the funniest thing, and I talk about it now on stage sometimes, is how as kids I was told that if there was an undercover cop, that if you ask them if they're a cop, they had to tell you.
0: They certainly don't.
1: Which is like, certainly they don't. Which is funny because I went to a dispensary in Illinois where I took some edibles and I was extremely high and paranoid.
0: Okay.
1: And it's legal there, so sure, I wasn't breaking the law.
0: No.
1: But the next day I was still stoned and we went back to the dispensary and there was a cop outside and my buddy's like, let's go. And I'm like, still stoned and paranoid. And I'm like, we can't go in there. There's a cop outside. And my buddy's like, hey, he works here. I'm like, that's even worse. It's a sting. Let's get out of here. And then he gives me the confidence to go up and ask. So I was like, hey, so now I'm trembling, terrified, looking at this guy. And I'm like, hey, if you're an undercover cop, it's the law that you have to tell me. And I'm stoned out of my mind from an edible earlier that day. And he looks at me right in the face and he goes, I'm wearing my full uniform. What are you talking about? And I was so stoned, I didn't realize he was just an open officer.
0: And then when they were done, did they give you a receipt?
1: Yeah, that was, and I bought weed before, but dispensaries are weird because that was the first time I bought weed and got a receipt.
0: Very, very strange.
1: Yeah, I was like, this feels like evidence. I got to go.
0: All right, if people want to come hang with us, this Friday and Saturday night, we are going to be doing live stand-up comedy in Tyler, Texas at Rose City Comedy Club. Friday night's mostly sold out, but there's still a couple seats left. Saturday night, we have two shows, early show and late show. So if you're doing fireworks early or late or whatever, you could still go to the other show. Great way to go get dinner. Very patriotic thing for the 4th of July. The following weekend, we will be performing live at Fondren's Classic Cars and Guitars, home of such great Southern rap rock groups as Saliva and Soulfly, and of course, Couples Therapy with Kenny Webster and Jesse Payton. You get tickets to all of this if you go to jesseisfunny.com. We hope you guys could be there. In the meantime, I love you all. We will be back bright and early tomorrow morning for more of What You Bought at Radio.

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8: The Supreme Court sparks a rally. Elisa Brady, Fox News. Immigrant advocates gathering in New York City to cheer today's decision upholding birthright citizenship.
9: Today's ruling means that hundreds of thousands of families can breathe a little bit easier and know that their child is here to stay.
8: Murad Awada, president of the New York Immigration Coalition. The justices affirming that the 14th Amendment gives citizenship to anyone born on U.S. soil, rejecting President Trump's effort to ban that if the parents are here illegally or temporarily. The president now says Congress should act. The Supreme Court also ruling it does not violate the Constitution or Title IX to ban transgender athletes from girls' sports programs.
10: Justice Kavanaugh wrote the opinion saying, you know, every time someone takes a position on a team or gets into the starting lineup or takes a scholarship, there's someone else who loses that opportunity. He talked about women being committed to their craft in sports and fighting to improve their times, to get stronger. And he recognized that struggle. He said, listen, there are now 27 states, the Olympic Committee, there is the NCAA, and they want to recognize the fact that women should be able to compete without having to worry about the threat of physical harm from a biological male or having to compete against them for their slot.
8: Fox's Shannon Bream at the court. The high court also erasing limits on how much political parties can spend in coordination with candidates for Congress and president, striking down decades-old federal law as a violation of free speech rights. Double earthquakes in Venezuela now blamed for more than 1,900 deaths. Fox's Nate Foy is there.
11: On day six after the devastating earthquakes in Venezuela, there is still hope for survivors. Venezuelan authorities released video of a man being rescued on Monday. They say it took 2 full days to pull him out safely.
8: A humanitarian crisis is worsening with thousands injured and homeless and damaged hospitals overwhelmed as the international relief efforts continue. 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
0: All right, hey, welcome to our show today. Supreme Court decisions. Yep, we'll get to that in just a little bit. But I thought we'd open up today with this one because I continue to enjoy the stories I see, especially coming out of right here in Texas, of FIFA World Cup fans who are becoming sort of honorary Texans. We have shown them a good time like most of them have never seen before. And I think they, you know what I think it is? I think that we have decided that, you know, we have this kind of this worldwide reputation of what people think Texans are. And I think when the rest of the world thinks, and sometimes even the rest of the country, when they think of Texas, they think of cowboy hats and cowboy boots and horses and you know, running big trucks with huge wheels through the mud and rodeo and all that kind of stuff. And there are some of us who evidently want to play into that and say, yeah, yeah, yeah. Let me show you what Texas is all about. This is a great little story. The story is about a guy who he owns a ranch that's called the Bowlby Ranch. Not sure exactly where it is, but his name is Drew Haas. And he put a word out on social media that he wanted to invite some of the folks participating in the FIFA World Cup, some of the Europeans who are coming over here, to come out and experience his ranch. Here's the story from Fox News, and it is quite an amazing little story.
29: Yeah, it just started as a normal post to social media, and it just took off. And since then, I had hundreds, if not thousands, of messages, and took forever to find some people that actually believed me, that wanted to come out, and we found 4 people originally, then a 5th person, and made it happen, and we've been having fun ever since.
30: So how does it work? You know, are you charging them to come out and take lessons and do all these fun things, or they're shopping a little bit while they're there? What's the business plan on this?
29: No, there's no business plan. It's just Southern Hassle Hospitality. Everything was 100% free. My friends pitched in with helicopters and the mud truck. My brother-in-law stayed up all night cooking brisket and pork butt for him. It was a community thing. So
30: I love these pictures of your ranch. It looks fantastic. So, you know, some people are from Poland. Give us a sense of who's been there and, you know, what their impressions are. And are different countries sort of more enthusiastic about Texas and your ranch than others?
29: So we had a French couple, a Polish couple, then we had a guy from Australia come. And as far as people reaching out, it was people from all different countries, but it was just trying to get on the same schedule as everybody with traveling to games and so on and so forth. And driving 3 hours in Texas, for us is not much, but it's a lot for our foreign friends. So.
30: Yeah, that's for sure. For us, for you guys, it's nothing. Everything is 3 hours away. I just want to play a little bit. These are some of your French guests that visited, and let's watch.
1: What do y'all think?
2: It was amazing.
30: Yeah, just
2: the
30: one word.
2: Like, what amazed us is, like, we look like we were a part of your family.
30: No.
2: And all the activities, like, it's first time for us. And
1: yeah, mud trucks, feeding cows. We went to
2: feeding cows.
30: The two-step.
3: What do you say about the cows? Do you say tipping cows? I don't know if they participated in cow tipping or not. Mud truck, yeah. Get out there in the back 40 with, you know, big tires in the mud, and yeah, I think you know, they may play into some Texas stereotypes, but that's okay. That really is. When you've got French people who are having a good time, because the French don't strike me as having a very good time with non-French people. That says something. It says something about Texas hospitality. And I'm going to find myself in not the same situation, but a similar situation. We've got a guy coming to town. His name is O'Neill Pandit. He's originally from India, but now he and his family live in New Zealand. And Elizabeth and I met O'Neill, it's got to be over 20 years ago, when we used to do a lot more cruising on Norwegian cruise lines. And O'Neill, he was a bartender when we first met him. I have a tendency to make friends with bartenders on board cruises, just so you know. And then he became the bar manager. And, you know, we saw him on like two or three different trips, and we just enjoyed his company, and he was a good guy. And Elizabeth, who's always very good about this stuff, stayed in contact with him. And O'Neill let us know he's coming to Houston for FIFA World Cup, coming all the way from New Zealand with a bunch of buddies. And they rented a house, and they're staying in a house, and I guess they're going back and forth between Dallas and Houston. And he's going to be in Houston for the 4th of July. And, you know, we got one opportunity to get together with him when he doesn't already have plans, and that's going to be for dinner on the 4th of July. And I'm thinking, okay, where could I take him? I mean, there's all kinds of things that are uniquely Texas, you know, barbecue, for example. But where could I take him where it's like an experience, you know, where it's not just the food. You just feel like you're in Texas. And there's a place that comes to mind. They're booked solid. But I thought, well, I'll throw it out there. First of all, see if I get any other suggestions. And second of all, just to see if I was on the right track in thinking what I was thinking. So here's some of our listeners' feedback this morning on places I should be taking O'Neill to give him a real Texas dinner experience.
4: 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Probably the most Texas restaurant in town.
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3: I think we're all on the same page. Only problem is, I can't get a reservation. They're booked solid. Now, I suppose I could go over there and take my chances on waiting. But, you know, we only got so much time to spend. So, you know, what if we go over there and wait and we don't get in? Any other ideas that y'all might have?
15: Hey, Jimmy, Montgomery Dave again, and I heard you comment about reservations. Hey, they never sell out. We haven't had a reservation there for years. We've shown up with parties of 10 or 12, and it's never more if you can get there early, fine. We've never waited more than 30 minutes to get a table there. I would still highly recommend you try that out, especially if you can get there early.
5: I suggest Taste of Texas or Papa's Steakhouse.
3: Okay. All right. So maybe I'll go ahead and try that. But I would like a few other suggestions that were not Taste of Texas. I mean, I love Taste of Texas as much as anybody. We always take people from out of town there because it's a quintessential Texas experience for having dinner. But there's got to be a few other places, too.
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3: All right, let's talk a little bit about American pride, or lack thereof. We've got a holiday coming up. It's the 4th of July. And it's coming up this weekend, on Saturday, in fact. By the way, how's that working where you work? Which day do you get off? Do you get off Monday or do you get off on Friday? I guess we're going to be off on Friday. Because, you know, heaven forbid that if a holiday falls on the weekend that you don't get a weekday to take off. Isn't it funny how that ended up working out? I don't remember it being that way back in the day. If Christmas fell on a Saturday, you don't get Christmas Day off. You're already off. Or if the 4th of July fell on a Saturday, you don't get, you know, a Friday off or a Monday off. You get the day that the actual holiday occurs on. But of course, nobody works that way anymore. And we're more than happy to get as many days off as we can. But something that's kind of scary, is how few, you know, I play these every now and again, and I play despite the fact that they scare me to death. Jesse Waters on his primetime show. You know, Jesse Waters became kind of famous at Fox for doing kind of like the man on the street interview, looking for people who really, you know, that he could ask questions of and just get really stupid answers from, because it's fun to make fun of dumb people. Or in this case, I'm not going to use the word dumb. I'll just use the term ignorant. Ignorant means, it doesn't mean you're stupid, just means you don't know. Now, the question would be, why don't you know? Do you not know because you didn't pay any attention in school? Do you not know because they didn't teach it at school? Because those are two very different things. But evidently his little reporter he sends around now on his primetime show was at the Jersey Shore, because you can find a lot of dumb people at the beach. I'm sorry, ignorant people at the beach. And he was asking them questions about the 4th of July, things that you would hope that all young people would know, because after all, it's about the founding of this nation. We all learned the significance of the date July the 4th. We all learned when, I would like to think, the Declaration of Independence was signed. But yet these young people, except for one woman, young woman, who has all the right answers you hear from one woman who knew all the answers. The rest of them, dumb, I'm sorry, ignorant as can be.
5: Why do we celebrate the 4th of July?
6: I honestly couldn't answer that.
7: Well, actually not sure.
8: We celebrate the birthday of America.
7: To be lit and enjoy life.
9: That didn't used to be a trick question.
5: How old is America turning this year?
6: I have no idea.
7: 58?
6: 58.
7: Is it actually?
6: No. 250?
5: Where do we declare our independence from?
8: Explain that a little bit further. What do you mean by where?
6: The United States.
8: Great Britain.
7: Mozambique, Africa.
8: You're kidding, right?
5: What was the name of the war in which we fought for our independence?
7: Civil War.
5: The Civil War.
7: Yeah.
5: No.
8: Oh God.
7: I actually don't know.
5: The Rev.
7: Bro, I don't know.
8: French and Indian War.
6: World War II.
8: The Revolutionary War. You know, I think that,
5: What was the name of the general that led us to victory in the Revolutionary War?
7: Does it begin with an A?
8: Washington?
5: General
8: Lee.
7: Hitler.
5: It was not Hitler.
7: Then I have no idea.
15: I thought it was obvious.
5: What year did we declare our independence?
6: This is a very wild guess. The 1920.
7: 1786?
8: 1776.
7: 1654.
5: Higher.
7: 1730.
5: Higher.
7: 1748.
5: Higher.
7: 1778. I didn't do well in school.
5: Democrats, they like to say Donald Trump is a king, but we know we don't have kings in this country because we kicked a king to the curb. What was his name?
6: Oh my God. Might need some multiple choice here. King Tut.
3: King Tut? That is really quite amazing. Now, do you think it's because they didn't pay any attention in school, didn't like history, or didn't think it was important? Or do you think that they just really didn't get taught that wherever the hell they went to school? I don't know. That's the part that I think would either make that really super scary, or would maybe give us a better idea of why we see what we see in this country as far as young people being not only encouraged to support things like socialism and communism, but easily talked into it because, quite frankly, they have a different idea of what this country is because they don't really know what this country is, if I'm making sense with that. I saw a poll, Gallup poll, and the Gallup poll was conducted between June the 1st and June the 15th, and the question was, how proud are you to be an American? 53% said extremely or very proud, 22% said moderately proud, and 24%, about a fourth, only a little or not at all. Now, these are, generally speaking, for the most part, can't say 100%, but for the most part, these are progressives. So why are progressives so unhappy? Let's examine that just a little bit. Why are progressives so unhappy? Well, Trump. Trump is one reason why progressives are generally unhappy. But let's hear from the progressives in the media about, you know, what it is that they find so unhappy, and some response from Jesse Waters on The Five.
10: I have to say that I'm embarrassed for this country, the way he's been treating immigrants.
11: Yeah.
10: He's been separating kids from their families. In that way, we should all be.
13: We have a president that looks at every opportunity, not as an opportunity to bring the country together, but to further divide us. And even this 250th celebration, this is really an opportunity to think about, like, the history of our country and all the great things we've done, all the innovation. But what's going to happen on July 4th?
14: Yeah.
13: We're going to have a rally.
16: I always wonder what happened to Sloth from Goonies. And those two aren't the only 250 party poopers. At least 9 Democrat-led states are opting out of President Trump's Great American State Fair, declining to operate official state pavilions. Pennsylvania was on the snub list until Senators John Fetterman and Dave McCormick stepped in to organize Pennsylvania's presence, sidestepping Governor Josh Shapiro, who said state officials could not find a business to sponsor the booth.
19: Mark Kelly is going to be senator longer than Donald Trump is president. Joy Behar has been on The View for like 17 presidencies. Have a little patience, okay? He's gone in 3 years, maybe. But
14: yes.
19: You can't have your patriotism ebb and flow depending on who's on the White House. It's fine. Biden was president. I was still almost getting arrested for shooting off fireworks. The funny thing about Democrats is that they say they're mad that Trump's treating illegals the way he is. They weren't proud of the way Biden was treating illegals. They were trying to hide that. They were flying them here at midnight. They didn't send reporters to the border. They did it all undercover. They lost 300,000 kids. Did they look for them? No. They are radically trying to fundamentally, Barack Obama, quote unquote, transform America by putting new people in it, by trying to arrest the president, by telling us what kind of cars to drive, what we can say, what we can't say, putting a cap on our net worth. If I want to be a trillionaire, damn right I'll be a trillionaire. Don't try to stop me. And so at the end of the day, they're mad at Trump and America for saying, no, you can't change America. America's not succumbing to all of their seditious schemes. That's why they're unhappy. And they're trying to make everybody else just as unhappy as they are.
3: Well, a fourth of America is succumbing to all this. And that's where Bill O'Reilly on News Nation comes in, because I think he's got a pretty astute observation about where that American pride is gone, and why we have a fourth of the country that is not proud to be an American. Here is Bill O'Reilly.
20: What's different now is a mentality, feeling
11: malaise
20: that the country owes us something. The country owes us, okay? And there is a large voter population, mostly in the urban centers, who believe that. They believe, hey, you owe me, rather than I'm buying into the opportunity situation. I'm going to work hard, and I'm going to make a life for myself that's better than my parents or whatever. No, that's too difficult. We don't want to do that. We want it handed to us. And there are a variety of people responsible for that. Craven politicians, terrible parents, schools that are ideological rather than educational. But the combination has grown this point of view that, hey, come on, where's mine? Let's have it. And that's what the progressives, the communists, because Mandani is a communist. That's what he wants. Was to control the means of production.
3: Well, that what they're selling is the free ride. And they've convinced a fourth of the population that they're owed that. I think he's probably dead on right about that. All right, quick little break. Back with more in a moment. Jimmy Barrett Show here on AM 950 KPRC.
11: I'm Charles Payne, and this is the Fox Business Report.
14: The major averages finishing higher to close out the second quarter, with the Dow scoring its 19th record close of the year, with both the NASDAQ and S&P 500 wrapping up their best quarter in 6 years, while the Dow posted its best quarter since 2022. Stocks showing resilience through war and inflation worries. The tech sector ending a bearish month on a strong note as chip stocks lead the sector sharply higher, even as AI spending worries still linger. The Magnificent Seven big cap tech stocks were mostly higher on Tuesday, but down sharply for the month. Second quarter earnings season kicks off in a couple of weeks, with big banks' financial results seen as the next market catalyst. The Dow up 136 points, the NASDAQ higher by 394, S&P 500 up 59. That's your Fox Business Report. I'm Hillary Barsky, invested in you.
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3: All right, here's a complaint that I'm hearing a lot. I'm not sure how you feel about it, but I think it's a complaint that's a little bit unwarranted. But let me go ahead and run this past you. Do you think the gasoline prices are dropping too slowly? I mean, let's look at this realistically now. We've got a war that really isn't settled. We're in like this 60-day period where supposedly we're going to try to work things out with the Iranians, even though I have my huge doubts that that can even be possible, because I don't think the left hand knows what the right hand is doing in Iran. I'm not sure that we even are talking to the people who really are in charge. Who knows who's in charge? I don't think they know who's in charge. And you've got a country that's divided in Iran as to whether or not they want to continue to fight or whether or not they want to cooperate before they have their entire country blown up. So that's still very much on the table. You know, the 60-day agreement may help things out some, but it's not enough, I don't think, to bring gasoline prices back to where they were before all this began. And I think it's unrealistic for us to think that it's going to quickly go back. I mean, well, I know we all want it to, but I don't think it goes back all that quickly. Anyway, I had a guy on the name by the name of Tom Snyder, chief economist at Matador Economics in Lubbock, Texas. I talked to him this morning about the slow drop in oil prices and gasoline prices. And as it turns out, the reason for that is kind of complicated, as you will soon see. Give them a reason to get the price down a little bit quicker. And they seem to be listening to him.
15: Well, it's great to be with you guys this morning, but I have to say that I think it's a little more window dressing, a little more. I'm not being negative about the president, but you know, we have a tendency to want to say what the public wants to hear sometimes, and then try to get the details worked out later. This is nothing that oil company executives have any control over. Pricing is a mechanism of international trade. Even as the United States appears to be energy independent, that's a production side. It's not necessarily the price side, and we are still beholden to international trade.
3: Okay, so the reason why the price hasn't gone down quicker is because the international price of oil hasn't gone down quickly enough, although it is getting down around, what was it yesterday, like 70? $73 a barrel, which is a whole lot cheaper than what it was. How long does it take for that price per barrel to be reflected in the price of a gallon of gas?
15: If it was a one-to-one assumption, in other words, just a standard barrel of crude oil into its, you know, representative parts in the refined products, like gasoline, diesel, jet fuel, that kind of thing, it takes 7 to 10 days. But you have to understand that the typical American barrel of oil that goes into making gasoline and diesel and those kinds of things is a blend. It might be 40% WTI Permian Basin. It may be including 30% heavy crude, 20%, and probably be Canadian heavy crude or maybe Venezuelan. It may be including 20% Saudi Arabian light, maybe 10% offshore production. It's a blend. It's not just a standard barrel of crude oil, because all crude oils are not crude oil.
3: Okay. That sounds complicated. Does it need to be that complicated?
15: Unfortunately, it really is. And that's the reason why the president's half right and half wrong here. Maybe 25% right and 75% wrong here. Has nothing to do with the oil company saying we want to keep prices higher. It has everything to do with the fact that we can control a little bit of price activity because we're the world's largest exporter and producer of crude oil right now. That helps us. That gives us the opportunity to try to help affect the price of crude oil. Excuse me. But overall, we have to accept this international trade consortium that actually decides where the crude oil goes, what the blends are. And, you know, that's all about optimum production. It has nothing to do with just wanting to be able to bring those prices down and some mean old oil company deciding it wants to make the public pay higher prices. That's just not true.
3: Well, as I said, as usual, it's a lot more complicated than most folks give it credit for being, which explains why we have a hard time comprehending why it takes so long, why prices work the way they do in the oil industry. It's a little different animal than your typical industry, isn't it?
15: Yes, sir, it is. And you know, it's nice that we have this ability to do that, and that we have such fine refining and you know, production here, even just in the state. I mean, we could be a country all on our own, but the fact still remains, even if that was the case, we would still be beholden to the, you know, the Middle East price, the Canadian price, what happens in Venezuela. You know, I could go on and on, but you know, there's an awful lot to this puzzle.
3: And again, that is Tom Snyder trying to explain to me all the different blends that go into making a gallon of gasoline. Did you realize that? I guess if you're in the oil industry, obviously you know that, but the rest of us don't necessarily know that. So I thought that was kind of a useful piece of information to have. It's going to come down. I mean, you know, it's going to continue to come down, provided, of course, this situation with Iran gets concluded one way or the other. Either, you know, either an actual deal

0: decision here authored by Justice Amy Coney Barrett, one of Donald Trump's appointees to the Supreme Court. She is joining Chief Justice John Roberts and the three liberal justices today to vote that these 14 states that allow a grace period and accept mail ballots after Election Day, they can continue to keep doing that. The key issue in this case had been a federal law that says the Tuesday after the first Monday in November is the day of the election. So the question became, does that block states from continuing to accept mail ballots for one day, 5 days, or in some states even more after polls close? I'm just going to read you here the majority opinion from Justice Barrett saying, quote, the Election Day statutes say nothing about ballot receipt. Meanwhile, you do have four conservative justices in dissent, this being Justices Samuel Alito, Clarence Thomas, Neil Gorsuch, and Brett Kavanaugh, the four of them siding with the Republican National Committee and President Trump, agreeing that federal law does prohibit those practices, but they didn't get a majority, so these states can keep counting those late-arriving ballots, Laura.
1: And Zach, there were also two decisions focusing on the president's ability to shape independent government agencies as he sees in the future, or she may see fit. So, you know, this is a big change from how government has operated for nearly 100 years. What more can you tell us on that front?
0: That's right. I'll start with the first case, the Slaughter case. This specifically involved President Trump's firing at the Federal Trade Commission. But this is going to be a decision that impacts all independent agencies across the executive branch. The Supreme Court today overruling 91 years of precedent that has allowed Congress to insulate certain executive branch officials with firing protections. This is a 6-3 decision along ideological lines. The conservative majority agreeing with President Trump that under the separation of powers, he has inherent constitutional authority to fire FTC members and more than a dozen independent agencies across the executive branch. But there's one agency that has been in a different bucket, and that is the Federal Reserve. And we also got a decision on that as well, because even as the president says he can fire leaders at other agencies for almost any reason, he hasn't tried to make that argument at the Fed. The Supreme Court has signaled those firing protections still might be okay, but we're not going to get that answer today. The Supreme Court's ruling at the Fed is all about process. In a 5-4 decision, the Supreme Court ruling that Lisa Cook, that Federal Reserve governor who the president tried to fire, she didn't get enough process, so she gets to remain in her job, at least as of now. But this is not a final decision on those Federal Reserve firing protections. This case will now go back to a lower court.
2: Okay, we got all that. Now, the birthright citizenship, that's being decided today, and we'll talk about that tomorrow on the show. But here's the president in the Oval Office yesterday. Here his reaction to those Supreme Court decisions.
3: Well, because of the mail-in ballot ruling, which was a little bit surprising, gives people more time to vote illegally, let's say. But the SAVE Act is even more important, and that's the right. You have to be a citizen of our country. Okay, you have to show you're a citizen of our country, called citizenship. Voter ID by photo voter ID, and no mail-in ballots unless you're in the military, disabled, you're ill, or you're away, or even on a vacation. We're being very open about it. It's pretty easy. And we'll have honest elections. But the ruling, which a lot of people were waiting for, that was a ruling that was, I think it was very detrimental to honest elections. But it is what it is. Basically, they're keeping it a little bit the way it is now.
4: As a result of this ruling?
3: I don't think so. It gives me the right, and not me, it gives a president the right to do what the president should have the right to do. And it's very interesting. It's a big ruling. It's been going on for almost 100 years. They've been working on this. And, you know, that it comes down at my term is a very great honor. But it bestows additional powers, or maybe the same power, on the president. The president has the right to do this. And that has to do with a lot of agencies all throughout the system. So it's considered, you know, the biggest of the group. And I can understand that this has been going on for almost 100 years. They've been waiting for this decision.
2: Now, one of the decisions that the Supreme Court made had to do with TPS, Temporary Protective Status. I think that's what that stands for. We have a bunch of Haitians and the Syrians that are in this country that are on temporary protective status. In other words, they were allowed to come into the country on a temporary basis because of conditions in their own country. Well, the Supreme Court has said that the president can change that status. That's up to the president to do that, and those people can be sent back. So Mark Wayne Mullen was on doing an interview on CNN, and I don't know if he was trying to appeal to the folks at CNN or what, but he's being kind of roundly criticized for what he had to say about deporting Haitians. So here is Mark Wayne Mullen and some reaction to what he said from somebody who's not real happy.
5: Will you be deporting all of them? Will they be all deported back to their home countries, Haiti and Syria? And when will these deportations start? Will it be immediately?
6: Well, Jake, first of all, temporary protective status was never intended to be permanent. And there's a lot of people that came over here 15, 20 years ago underneath TPS that's already changed their status. The whole time these individuals have been here underneath the temporary protective status, they could have applied for a visa. They could have applied for LPR. They could have applied for different directions. But the status itself can be ended in its name itself by saying temporary. So these individuals, they have a couple of choices. They can try to apply for a permanent residence here. They can apply for a temporary a visa if they choose to, or they can choose to go back. And if they want to go back, we'll help them with that. If I'm talking directly to the individuals with the temporary protective status, either try to fill out the paperwork and be here underneath a permanent status, or we'll help you get back to your country. We'll actually give you a plane ticket plus roughly $2,100 to help you reestablish when you get there.
7: So Mark Wayne Mullen, he got lit up by conservatives, including me, very publicly on X. I've also made my extreme dissatisfaction known very privately within Trump world to all the right people. I think he got the memo pretty quickly because he's been backtracking fast, very fast. And
1: he has.
7: But I would say this, how the hell is that your response? You go on a liberal network like CNN. We've been fighting for years to get these Haitians and Syrians the hell out of our country. And your response is to go kiss Jake Tapper's ass and explain, you know, try to make this a plea to the left that you're trying to be as kind as you can. Get these people the hell out of our country. We had Biden let in over 20 million illegals into our country. They abused our system. They abused our generosity. They abused our goodwill.
2: That is, by the way, Mike Davis. He's the founder of Article 3 Project. All right. Hey, listen, we got to leave it at that for today. Thanks for tuning in. I do appreciate it. We will see you tomorrow morning, bright and early at 5 a.m. over on News Radio 740 KTRH, back here at 4 on AM 950 KBRC.
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16: Calling it a victory. I'm Lisa Lacerra, Fox News. Immigrants' rights groups hailing today's decision by the Supreme Court affirming birthright citizenship. A rally held in New York City.
17: It reaffirmed that birthright citizenship is not only an important right, but it is the right to have rights.
16: Harold Solis, the co-director of the group Make the Road New York. House Speaker Mike Johnson.
18: I will say I'm very disappointed in that outcome. I think it subjects the country to serious challenges going forward.
16: In a Truth Social post earlier today, President Trump called on Congress to take up the issue. In the other closely watched decision today, the high court allows states to ban transgender athletes from female sports programs.
19: West Virginia and Idaho laws banning transgender girls and women from female sports teams do not violate the U.S. Constitution's Equal Protection Clause. More than two dozen states have similar laws, and the court's decision will likely settle disputes in those cases as well. Writing for the majority, Justice Brett Kavanaugh lays out an interest in states protecting biological females to ensure competitive fairness. The court's conservative majority joined Kavanaugh. The three liberal justices signed on to an opinion, agreeing in part and dissenting in part with the majority.
16: Fox's Jared Halpern at the White House. President Trump has just announced Republicans will hold their first ever national convention ahead of the midterm, September 9th and 10th in Dallas. From the Midwest to the Northeast, forecasters warning of dangerously hot weather as we head into the 4th of July weekend.
20: The single most important thing you can do in these temperatures is to stay indoors with air conditioning. If you can avoid going outside during the hottest hours of the day, please do so.
16: New York City Mayor Zoran Mamdani, big chunks of Michigan as well as Illinois, Ohio, Indiana, Kentucky, and much of Iowa under extreme heat warnings. The Northeast, including New York City and Boston, will have potentially record-breaking heat through the 4th of July holiday. 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
16: A California mother facing charges in connection with her son's e-motorcycle crash that killed an elderly man.
25: 51-year-old Tommy Joe Major faces charges including involuntary manslaughter and child endangerment. Orange County prosecutors allege her 14-year-old son was illegally riding an e-motorcycle in April when he crashed into 81-year-old Ed Ashman, a Vietnam War veteran and substitute teacher. Ashman died from his injuries. Officials say they warned Major on body-worn camera last year that she could face criminal charges for her son's riding. California Attorney General Rob Bonta recently issuing a consumer alert, stressing under state law, two-wheeled vehicles that go more than 28 miles per hour with pedal assistance or 20 miles per hour with a throttle are classified as mopeds or motorcycles, which have age restrictions and require a license. Kristen Goodwin, Fox News.
16: There's a massive recall of several Ford vehicles.
26: Nearly 742,000 vehicles need a tweak to clear up the issue with the park system that could allow them to roll away that from federal regulators. The vehicles equipped with park-by-wire functionality and 10R 80 transmissions, Lincoln Navigator and Expedition model years 2018 to 2021, Explorer and Lincoln Aviator model years 2020 to 2021, and F-150 pickup trucks model years 2020 to 2021. Drivers will see a wrench warning light on their dashboard, and the vehicle's electronic parking brake will also automatically apply if it does not go into park mode when commanded. That from NHTSA. CJ Papa, Fox News.
16: LeBron James is not returning to the Lakers, though he plans to play a record 24th season. The Lakers released a statement thanking James for his 8 seasons with the team. James can begin talking with new teams this evening with the NBA's free agency window now open. He won't be able to officially sign with a new team until July 6th. I'm Lee Silasera. This is Fox News.
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0: Let's have some fun on a Tuesday. I know you are mad. I know you are sad. I promise you, I'm about to make you feel better about this horrible, disgusting, wrong Supreme Court decision today. Hang with me. We are going to get into that tonight. Of course, hour two, 1 hour from now, we go right back into our American Revolutionary War history, and that might take the rest of the show. It might take an hour. I don't know. No idea, but I will finish it tonight. So we'll talk about that. We're going to talk about something hilarious, amazing, awesome happening right now inside the Democrat Party. I am enjoying it a great deal. We'll get to some poll numbers, maybe. Talk about some evil pastors in the country, emails, all that. So much more coming up tonight on the world famous Jesse Kelly Show. I'm going to read you a headline first, and it's going to sound completely unrelated to what you're steaming mad about today. Hang with me. This one's from the Free Beacon. Exclusive. Documents reveal how Biden's globe-trotting special envoy for LGBTQIA plus persons pushed extreme gender agenda on everything we do in foreign policy. Today, we had a loss, and it was a bad loss. Not here to pretend otherwise. Today's loss was a critical battle. I didn't say it was the end all be all, but it was a critical battle. This is, it was a bridge. We're in a campaign. It's World War II. It was a bridge, and we have to control that bridge, or there's going to be serious problems. The Supreme Court, courtesy of useless Amy Coney Barrett and useless John Roberts, decided today, 5-4, that anybody who has a baby here, under any circumstances, that baby is a United States citizen. And I don't need to beat you over the face with everything you've already thought, everything you've already read about, everything you've already heard on all day long. You are well aware the 14th Amendment was about freed slaves. You're aware this was a bad decision. You're aware it sucks. You're aware it sucks. You've been told all day. You know this already. It's bad. It's bad. It's bad. It's bad. It's bad. I'm not here to pretend otherwise. It was an awful decision. And yes, it hurt us. We lost. We're sitting in the war room and we're saying to ourselves, ooh, that hurt. But I want to remind you of this, and I hope it makes you feel better. Changing a country, cleaning out a corrupt country, is a process, not an event. There are, as I've told you a million times, there are 1,000 more battles to come, and I promise we are going to win some, and I promise we are going to lose others. And you know what else? I promise you this. Some of those losses will end up being wins in the end. We lost this battle for this critical bridge. We now have a bunch of foreigners coming over here, dumping kids in the country. They get same American rights you do. That sucks. We lost that critical bridge today. We didn't lose it forever. If I told you 10 years ago that Roe versus Wade would be overturned, you would have said, that's insane. The Supreme Court already decided. Jesse, it's been the law for 50 years in this country. Once the Supreme Court makes a decision, it never, ever changes. Jesse, you're nuts. You're being a hopeless optimist. And what do you know? We win a critical presidential election. Couple Supreme Court justices die, retire. Trump replaces them with somewhat decent ones. And poof, Roe versus Wade gone. We did not win our birthright citizenship battle today. Maybe we win in 4 years. Maybe Maybe we win in 40 years. But that's too much time. Don't do that. Don't do that. Don't do that to yourself, your mental health, your happiness. Don't convince yourself that we absolutely must win every single battle today. Trump is only president for 2.5 more years. If we don't do X, Y, Z, A, B, C, D, E, and F, if we don't accomplish every single one of them in 2.5 years, then all is lost. Civil war. Oh, stop. The border is closed. We're rounding up Somali fraud gangs by the dozen in the country. Antifa terrorists are going to prison in Texas for 100 years. The federal government isn't lit up in rainbow pride flags anymore. We are making huge strides in this country. Are we taking steps back? You bet we are. Of course. We're taking steps forward as well. I am 44 years old. For my entire life, the GOP has been the globalist party too. Democrats have hated America for a very long time, but for my entire life, the GOP was the Chamber of Commerce party. Bring me that cheap labor. America? What's that even mean? It's an economic zone. My entire life, that's been the Republican party. The America First movement is not almost done. It's not halfway through. We were just born. You and me, we are just now taking our first steps. But you know we need to sprint. But Jesse, I see the direction we need to go. We need to sprint. We need a driver's license. We need a job. I need to build up my 401k. We have to retire. But whoa. We just got here. I know that you see clearly everything that needs to be done. And I love that about you. I see it. You see it. We know. I have to have this. I have to have that. I know. The country is 10 miles behind you and me. 10 miles behind. If you turn around, you're going to have to squint to even see them. They're a tiny speck. It's going to take you in me, years of political involvement, blocking and tackling, getting involved in primaries, running for office, volunteering, political activism, voting with your money. It's going to take years and years and years. And even then, depending how old you are, you probably won't see huge victories that you want to see, but your children might. We took a bad loss today. We took it on the chin. Do I need to remind you again that a year and a half ago, the foreign policy of the United States of America was gay rights? That the United States of America became the U.S. of gay. In every country we touched, we tried to gay it up as fast as humanly possible. That's not ancient history. That's a year and a half ago. Pete Hegseth, Secretary of War, which is way cooler. Remember all those corrupt generals we spent years complaining about? Corrupt generals, political appointees, commie hacks is what they turned out to be. Yeah, they're all getting fired. They're getting fired by the dozen. Dozens of them getting fired. We have sanity now in so many places. We are making huge strides and huge losses too. Welcome to adulthood. That's politics. I'm not saying don't be mad about today. I'm mad about today. But I also knew it was coming, and I told you it was coming. Amy Coney Barrett sucks. No, I'm not going to praise her because she made a right decision on this thing or that thing or that thing. I want a Supreme Court justice like Sam Alito or Clarence Thomas who make the right decision every single time. I don't want to have a coin flip. She sucks. Once again, we stuffed the DEI hire on the Supreme Court. Look, guys, we got a woman. And now she screwed us over. But what if J.D. Vance wins the presidency in 2028? What if one of the commie judges retires? You know, forget the commie judges. What if John Roberts hangs it up? What kind of justice do you think J.D. Vance is going to put on the Supreme Court? We're one vote away. It was 5-4. Maybe we get this in 4 years. 8-12. Look, I know that's not today. I know you want it today, and I want it today. But that's not how politics works. The biggest, most powerful country on earth, a country of 300 million people, does not change on a dime. It takes time. It's going to be all right. I'll finish this up in just a moment. We'll move on to other stuff. Before I do that, I want to do this really quickly. 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

0: on a wonderful Tuesday. Remember, you can email the show your love, your hate, your death threats, jesse@jessekellyshow.com. We'll again kick off part two and the final part of our American Revolutionary War story about 45 minutes from now. Okay, so let's touch on a little bit of the nitty gritty from today. Clarence Thomas, Samuel Alito, we should build a statue of those two wonderful gentlemen. They obviously had big problems with the Supreme Court decision today. Here's a little of Clarence Thomas's from Fox News.
1: So Thomas has always been about that was the purpose of the 14th Amendment. He goes on to say that the court, meaning the majority now, has repurposed the 14th Amendment to protect its own set of preferred rights that the Reconstruction Congress never contemplated and that cannot find support in the text. Today, the court does so by recognizing a constitutional right to citizenship for the children of all foreign birth tourists and illegal aliens. He uses very specific language there. Again, Justice Thomas adhering and agreeing with the government's argument, with which they made here very passionately, that the 14th Amendment was about protecting the children of freed slaves.
0: Everyone knows that's what the 14th Amendment was about. In fact, the senator who authored the 14th Amendment specifically said that's what it was about. And he specifically said, yeah, it's not about foreigners coming here to have kids. Everyone knows what it was about. Alito certainly knows. Good for him.
1: This is his separate dissent. He said the court's interpretation also has national security implications. Suppose that a person's only connection to this country is that he was born here to a mother who was present just long enough to give birth and then quickly return to her native country. Suppose that country is a strategic adversary or enemy of the United States. Suppose the child never visited the United States while growing up and was inculcated with hatred of this country. According to this court, now that person is a citizen of the United States. He can enter and leave the country as he pleases. He can travel the world on a United States passport. Even if he plots to harm this country, he cannot be deprived of his status as a citizen, at least under current precedent. He goes on to say that this this decision today also provides a powerful incentive to enter or remain in this country illegally. He goes on to say, in my judgment, the court has made a mistake that will seriously affect the country future. So,
0: okay, let me read an email, and I would guess this is probably how you're feeling today. Subject to this one is America cooked? Dear Jesse, with the Supreme Court decision to uphold birthright citizenship, I'm fighting to not be blackpilled and give up hope. I didn't really expect SCOTUS to not uphold it, but it hurts when the reality hits. With 1.5 million Chinese nationals who do birth tourism, the failure to pass the SAVE Act, and the communists seeming growing more and more in the country, I've picked up a rifle to defend. I can't help but look at my family and just start to despair. It seems like we're running out of time to save America. What can we possibly do from here? Semper Fi, he says, and semper fi to you, my brother. And let me tell you this. We stay involved and keep winning elections. Do you want to hear where we're at now? I want you to remember where we were a year and a half ago, where we were in this country, a cadaver for a president, the communists tearing the place apart as fast as they could. This is the president of the United States now.
2: Well, I think it's a big threat to our nation, actually, because it's not socialism, it's really communism. They use the word social democrat because it sounds so nice, but it's really communism you're talking.
0: Could you imagine George Bush speaking like that? This guy is a major advisor in the White House.
3: There you see that throwback from Janet Napolitano, who said there's an earthquake in Haiti, which, by the way, is total BS that we have TPS for earthquakes. But put that aside. There's an earthquake in Haiti, so she's announcing TPS for a few months while they're recovering from an earthquake. That was in 2010, 15 years ago. Then the Biden administration, in its last year, extends TPS to every single illegal alien from Haiti while they are flying them en masse into Springfield, Ohio, across the Midwest. It was a formal policy of replacing the communities that lived in, settled, and sustained these communities for generations. It was one of the most heinous things this government has ever done. And yes, under President Trump, let me be very clear. The illegal alien Haitians are going back to Haiti. They can build their country there.
0: Don't tell me we're not getting wins, and don't tell me all is lost. We are going to lose critical battles. It's not all lost. Saving the country or losing a country is not an event. There is no Super Bowl coming that will determine the winner. That is not going to be a thing. The presidential election of 2028, while it is critical that we win it, it is a critical battle. All is not lost if we lose. We want to win. We move the ball forward if we win. All is not lost if we lose. Let me tell you this. Let me play devil's advocate here on this birthright citizenship thing. What if this hardens the resolve of the administration and future administrations to reject people at the border? What if you're a foreigner who shows up in the United States of America, and if you're a woman, boom, pregnancy test as soon as you come in. Pregnant, turn around, get on a plane, and get out. What if this prompts states, Republicans in general, to care more about sovereignty and citizenship? Sometimes when you get kicked in the face, you get up and whip somebody's rear end. You and I don't know how this thing will end. But we took a loss. It's not the end of the world. Let's move on. We'll do some other stuff before we get to history, which is coming really quickly here. 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

0: reminding you, if you miss any part of the show, you can download the whole thing on iHeart, Spotify, iTunes. I don't have all day to sit and lick my wounds or your wounds. It'd be weird if I was licking your wounds. Look, we can't talk about the Supreme Court decision all day long. Okay. We have a bunch of other stuff I want to get to. In fact, just a couple little items I want to touch on really quickly. This one may make you feel better. I'm going to play you audio. It's going to sound a little weird because it's outdoors. It's obviously filmed on someone's phone, but this guy, his name is Scott Wiener. Who is Scott Wiener? Well, if you may already know who this Wiener is, because you're politically involved, you know what's up. But Wiener is a California politician, huge gay dude. He's all into the gay stuff. Every time you see him, he's been nurturing new LGBTQ gayness somewhere, a new law. He shows up at pride parades dressed in leather. I mean, the whole works. He even has the thick Coke bottle glasses, the kind when you see him, you grab your children and hide them away because you're pretty sure something bad might happen. He's one of those Wieners, right? Well, Scott Wiener has been a far left insane person for a long time, like virtually every Democrat is in the country. And because that's who he has been for a long time, he has been nurturing some of the most insane demonic people in the country. He's been recruiting them. This is what Democrat politicians do. Go find malcontents, find them, recruit them. He's been creating them. You're oppressed and you're oppressed and you're oppressed. Years and years and years and years and years of this. Let me tell you something that is going to come. It's already happening now. Democrat politicians who think they have done enough to extend a hand to the communist demons, they are going to start getting screamed at, accosted. In some cases, God forbid, they're even going to be assaulted in public by the monster they themselves have created. This is Wiener, showed up at some event, but old Wiener found himself dipping in a dirty pond.
1: Scott, I think your legislation on trans...
0: Obviously, this is a guy talking to Wiener. You can tell by the voice, whatever.
1: Scott, I think your legislation on trans issues and your legislation specifically protecting queers on a sex offender registry is fantastic. Like, I really applaud you for that, and I think you deserve to be here for that. But I think your housing policy, and specifically your housing policy aligning with YIMBYs, and I think your policy on the genocide in Gaza. And I think your policy on the genocide in Gaza is terrible. I think you belong.
0: Yeah, it degenerates from there. A lot of screams. There's a whole lot of beeping because this is family-friendly radio, but you should have seen Wiener shrivel up. It was something to behold. Wiener thought he was going into a pleasant environment because Wiener had been one of them for the longest time. These are his people. But you see, the Democrat Party, I'm going to so enjoy it. The Democrat Party, having nurtured these people, certainly for the last 15 to 20 years, never fully understood the monster they were creating. And now Democrat politicians like Wiener, they're going to get chopped off in public. I'm telling you, they are. It's wonderful. What, Chris? What are you making that face for? Anyway, let's do some emails, shall we? Hey, Jesse, is it fair to say Trump doesn't have what it takes to fix this country? I voted for him 3 times, and he's done some good things, but continues to let corrupt judges and communists shut him down time after time. I was expecting a Francisco Franco, but would settle for a Nayib Bukele at this point. Considering what it's going to take to fix things, I don't think Vance or Rubio have it in them either. Is there anyone that stands out currently in our politics or not that would have the set of needed to go full scorched earth? Let me remind you of something we've talked about, including recently. when you get a country that is far enough along, we're about to celebrate 250 years, that much time will inevitably mean that bloat and corruption will creep into the country. This is not a modern problem. It's as old as the world itself. That's just the nature of government. Over time, it will become more corrupt. It will start to decay. As the government decays and fails to serve the people will begin to get angry, seriously angry, because people have demands of their government. Remember, it's a contract. You can do this, but you will do this. I will agree to this, but you have to agree to that. It's always been a social contract between the people and the government. It's not a one-way street. As the people began to get angry with the corruption of a government, the people will eventually choose somebody, or somebodies, we'll get to that in a minute. They'll choose somebody and say, hey, that's my guy. Hey, guy, go over there and clean up that corruption. Here's a mop. Here's a bucket. It's dirty over there. Get in there and clean it up. But the first guy, he didn't quite realize how dirty the floors really were. He walks in with a mop and a bucket, but it turns out there's 6 inches of mud caked on the floor. He doesn't need a mop and a bucket. He should have brought a shovel. Maybe just tobacco. He needs more. And therefore, he walked in with a mop and a bucket. And yeah, a couple spots on the floor get cleaned up. But he does not clean the floors. And the people, they look and they say, I wanted clean floors. Where am I clean? Okay, this guy couldn't clean the floors. Who's going to actually clean the floors? And then you get someone else stepping up and say, hey, look at me. I'm Bill. I've got a mop and a bucket and a shovel. I'll go clean those floors. And then Bill walks in. And guess what? 6 inches is a lot of mud. Bill didn't bring enough stuff. Bill cleans up some. Doesn't clean it all up. And the people, again, the people will demand, I wanted clean floors. Who's going to clean my floors? Up steps Bob. I've got a mop and a bucket. I've got a shovel. And I've got a wheelbarrow. I'll go clean your floors. Do you see how this goes? Donald Trump is not a failure. Not. He deserves all kinds of credit for helping get this America First movement off the ground. We are a startup. The America First movement is a startup. We are not Coca-Cola. We are a startup. We're just getting off the ground, just getting some sales rolling. Donald Trump deserves all kinds of credit for that. If you thought he was going to turn the America First movement into Coca-Cola, you will be disappointed every single time. No human being with a nation this corrupt is able to clean up that much mud in 8 years. You don't even fully understand all the problems. That's why he's better, by the way. The

0: Wonderful Tuesday. Remember, you can email the show, jesse@jessekellyshow.com. We are 10 minutes away from history coming back. In case you missed it, yesterday we began an American Revolutionary War story, a wonderful story. One of the reasons we have a country to celebrate our 250th birthday of. It started yesterday. There was a lot of logistical talk, a lot of Bunker Hill talk. Today, I will finish it. No idea how long it will take me to do so. Maybe an hour, maybe a half hour, maybe 2 hours, but I will finish it today. We're going to finish up the Battle of Long Island, a critical part of your history. So much heroism, so inspirational, you might even get choked up. If you missed yesterday's, it was hour two. iHeart, Spotify, iTunes, all the podcast stuff, it's all free. You can go download it, enjoy it. Dear Oracle, could we possibly see a Democratic Party split? The old school loyalist Dems moving away from the communists to a more libertarian alternative. I don't want to say never, but I don't think so. And the reason I say that is I try to always take a historical perspective to learn human nature and how these things work. If you look historically at the various communist movements and communist insurgencies that rise, and we could go right to the Bolsheviks, we could go to Mao, we could go to anything, but what generally happens is not a breaking off. It is a consuming, if you will. The communist animals, they're the most committed, they're the most violent, and the other people will eventually either get eaten or they will go along with it. Like we listen to guys like this and maybe we dismiss him. Oh, this is Maxwell Frost. He's a young guy. Look,
1: this is what a coalition looks like. And people might not be used to it because the Republican Party is the party of Trump. There's no room for disagreeing with him. There's no room for conversations about where we go. But we're not the party of one person. We're a coalition. And there's going to be those discussions about where we move forward. But at the end of the day, like the chair said, we believe in healthcare. We believe in housing. And there's room for a lot of people in our coalition. We're not the party of one person like the Republican Party. And so
0: maybe he believes that. But poor Maxwell is going to find out that the communists don't really agree with that last part. There's room for a lot of people in our coalition. Man, are they going to find out the hard way. The communists don't agree that with that at all. Here's Lauren Underwood, another Democrat.
2: We need to pass the Equality Act. And in a Democratic majority, we will be passing the Equality Act.
0: Okay. We'll see. Here's Pramila Jayapal, our old friend.
3: I think Dayalisa Avila Chevalier ran a campaign that convinced the voters of her district that she would stand up and fight for them. Whatever labels you want to attach to it, whatever she said, I believe that we've got to understand that big tent means big tent and voters have to be respected. And so are there going to be disagreements about language she may have used? And I'm not sure when that language was used. The campaign that I saw was.
0: It's a big tent. I think Jayapal and her other Democrat friends are going to find out the hard way. There is no big tent with these people. I don't think the Democrat Party will split because the ones who don't go along with the communist animals will be consumed. That is how it works. The Bolsheviks are not going to share a party with you. They're not going to do the, well, we can agree to disagree thing. They're going to line you up and shoot you in the face because that's what these people believe. I want to again stress it. In fact, I'm going to play it for you. That Scott Wiener out of California, if you had a short list of people who have been at the forefront of the communist revolution over the last 10 to 15 years, I know he's in state office, but if you wanted to pick the people in the Democrat Party who've been leaders in the communist revolution in the last 10 or 15 years, Scott Wiener's ugly, stupid face would be on that short list. Scott Wiener has been one of them. He's been a leader. He shows up at a tranny event. This is how it went for Scott Wiener.
4: Scott, I think your legislation on trans issues and your legislation specifically protecting queers on a sex offender registry is fantastic. Like, I really applaud you for that. And I think you deserve to be here for that. But I think your housing policy, and specifically your housing policy aligning with YIMBYs, and I think your policy on the genocide in Gaza, and I think your policy on the genocide in Gaza, it's terrible. I think you belong here.
0: Listen to that, Big Ten.
4: You do not belong here. You do not belong here anymore. Wonderful. You've been wonderful for trans.
0: Those people don't sound like they're okay with disagreements, do they? They don't sound like they have any interest in a Big Tent whatsoever. This is David Jenkins. You know all these people who've been winning these elections? They're part of the DSA, Democrat Socialists of America. He's one of the national leaders of the DSA. Hey, David, what's your end goal? Big Tent?
5: I mean, our goal is liberation. Our goal is communism.
6: My name is David Jenkins.
0: What did he say? Hey, Chris, but turn up the volume. I didn't hear that.
5: I mean, our goal is liberation. Our goal is communism.
6: My name is David.
0: These people are not going to share power with you. You know, we love that movie, The Dark Knight. There's one from The Dark Knight Rises. I'll just keep making hammy movie references. Isn't that great radio? Where some rich businessman helps Bane take over New York City. And after helping him take over New York City, stands in front of this big, ugly, murderous monster and says, I'm in charge here. And Bane looks at him and puts a hand on his shoulder and says, do you feel in charge? I know these Democrats are out there rolling out this Big Tent. Hey, we're a Big Tent. It's Big Tent. Hey, we can all coexist in the Big Tent. These people are not going to coexist with you. Headline, Democrat congressional candidate praised Stalin. Stalin was great at coexisting with other people, wasn't he? Oh, wait. No, he was busy shoving an ice pick in Trotsky's head. Trotsky should have been on some chalk. Maybe he would. Listen, Chris, maybe Trotsky would have been able to avoid such a fate if he had been taking a male vitality stack from chalk. Trotsky should have known. 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I don't want you to get ice picked, and I don't want you to be low energy and low mood. I want you to have fun in life and avoid an ice pick going into your head. And that's why I want you to get on a male vitality stack from chalk. 20% increase in your T levels in 90 days. C-H-O-Q. 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
11: First
6: birthright citizenship upheld. I'm Lisa Lucera, Fox News. One of three key rulings issued by the Supreme Court today. The court rejected President Trump's executive order declaring children born to people in the U.S. illegally or temporarily are not American citizens.
10: Writing for the majority, Chief Justice Roberts walked through the historical developments leading up to the birth of the 14th Amendment. Quote, citizenship then and now was the right to have rights, to freely participate in our political community. The framers of the 14th Amendment extended that promise to every freeborn person in this land.
6: Fox's Shannon Bream outside the Supreme Court, but Justice Samuel Alito called the decision a risk to national security.
10: Outlining a scenario in which a woman from a country hostile to the U.S. comes here to give birth, then returns to a place where the child would be, quote, inculcated with hatred of this country, but free to travel on a U.S. passport with no restrictions in or out of the U.S. Quote, even if he plots to harm this country, he cannot be deprived of his status as a citizen.
6: President Trump is calling on Congress to develop legislation on birthright citizenship. In a 6-3 decision, justices ruled to loosen campaign finance rules, finding limits to how much a political party spends to coordinate with a candidate violates the First Amendment. U.S. Envoy Steve Witkoff and Jared Kushner in Qatar for meetings with mediators working to end the conflict with Iran, but there won't be any direct talks with Tehran.
11: The talks are supposed to cover Tehran's implementation of the agreement with the U.S. and its frozen assets after the two-week-old ceasefire was tested over the weekend once again by crossfire in the Persian Gulf.
6: Fox's Jackie Heinrich at the White House. Iran is sending representatives to Doha later this week. President Trump has announced Republicans will hold their first ever national convention ahead of the midterm elections. It'll be held September 9th and 10th in Dallas. 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
6: At least 14 children are dead in Pakistan after the roof of their tutoring center collapsed.
24: The tragedy happened in Lahore in the east of Pakistan. Children were being taught at a tutoring center that was undergoing construction work. Police say the roof of an unfinished second floor collapsed because of poor quality building. 8 kids are being treated in the hospital. It's feared more could still be trapped in the debris. The owner of the building is one of 2 people who've been arrested. Pakistan's president, Asif Ali Zardari, has issued a statement expressing grief over the loss of precious lives. Building collapses are common in Pakistan, where safety regulations are often ignored to reduce costs. Jonathan Savage, Fox News.
6: The NYPD says what appear to be human remains have been found in a chimney at a New York City school a few days into summer break. It's not clear how long the remains had been there or how they got there. Police were called to the school around 9 o'clock this morning. The school's closed for the summer break and construction was due to begin, including electrical wiring. Tampa is building a first-of-its-kind water treatment facility.
25: A new design of water treatment plant will be built for the city of Tampa and promises to make drinking water more consistently clean. The new facility relies on technology called suspended ion exchange, referred to as SIX for short, where giant tanks stir water using resin beads, removing hefty amounts of organic matter and so-called forever chemicals. Treated water can then be further treated with more traditional methods for better outcomes. Construction of the facility will begin next year. In Miami, Eben Brown, Fox News.
6: Job openings stayed at a strong 7.6 million in May. Forecasters had expected employers to post just 7 million openings. Layoffs rose and the number of people quitting their jobs, a sign of confidence in their prospects, ticked up only slightly. I'm Lisa Lucera. This is Fox News.
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0: Jesse Kelly Show, another hour of the Jesse Kelly Show on a wonderful Tuesday. Are we going to get back to politics at some point in time in the show? I don't know. Jewish producer Chris is shaking his head already, which is a little disrespectful because I might get back to it, Chris. We have 2 hours left in the show, but we're not doing any more of that right now. I don't need you feeling any more bad than you already do about the bad Supreme Court ruling from today. I made a promise to you, and I'm going to deliver on said promise. Yesterday, after Medal of Honor Monday, hour two, we began our American Revolutionary War story. This is about the Battle of Long Island. Yesterday, we touched on the Battle of Bunker Hill. I didn't do that just to add some fluff to the story. I did that because what happened at Bunker Hill with the Brits charging dug-in Americans on fortified heights is going to play a huge role in what happens today, the Battle of Long Island. And I want you to keep this in the back of your mind. What's happening in this story is the reason we are about to celebrate 250 years as an independent nation. We were supposed to lose the Revolutionary War. These colonies were taking on the finest army in the world, and we should have lost were it not for bravery, quick decisions, and the hand of Almighty God. The United States of America never exists. Back to our story. Now, I told you yesterday that the Brits end up winning the Battle of Bunker Hill, but in the year that came after, they ended up having to abandon the city of Boston. They had to abandon it for a couple different reasons. One of the main reasons is George Washington knew it was a critical city, and he knew there were heights around it, and he brought in big guns to look down on the city, and there was just no way the Brits could defend against that. They were going to have cannonballs dropping on their head day and night. You can't live like that. So what do? They loaded up on the ships and took off. Where'd they go? Well, they went where all losers go, Canada. No, I'm kidding. I didn't mean to be mean. It was a joke, but they did. They went up to Nova Scotia. They packed it up and they went up to Nova Scotia. Not to retreat, really, but to regroup. That's what they're doing. They're regrouping. And they're trying to figure out, okay, if we can't have Boston, where should we go? And I touched on this yesterday. I will encourage you right now, as I often do, to pull up a map. This time, I want you to do it right on your phone, to look at a map of New York City. I mentioned yesterday, New York itself, colony, was a loyalist stronghold. There were loyalist areas and there were, you know, revolutionary areas. This was a place where the Brits were welcomed as liberators. This was a safe place for them. So already, boom, that's a big check mark in the New York thing because they're looking at New York. Another part about New York. Are you looking at that map? If not, don't worry about it. Maybe you've been there. Maybe you're listening to me right now on WOR, but it's surrounded by water. Wait a minute, what river? Is that the East River? Is it the Hudson River? Hold on a minute. Is it the actual Atlantic Ocean? Look at it. The island of Manhattan is surrounded by water. It is a port city with water everywhere. If you are commanding the finest navy on planet Earth, New York is made for you. Speaking of all that water, you looking at that map? If not, that's fine. Look at that long strip of water running north from New York. Man, it's wide. What kind of a river is this? That would be known as the Hudson River. If you are commanding the finest navy in the world and you're trying to take command of territory, right? You're trying to take over territory. How much of an advantage do you think it would be for you if you could take the Hudson River? You know, you have your ships going up and down the Hudson River. What can't the other side do? You can't go to and fro. You have no idea if you're about to be fired upon. All right, so you get it. New York is really, really appealing, specifically the island of Manhattan, but really all of it. The Brits decide they want New York. back to Washington. He has roughly, there are numbers, depending on what book you read, you're going to get all kinds of different numbers at this time, but troops in total, roughly 19,000 in total. That's the Continental Army in total. Don't think that these are all troops, though. We mentioned it yesterday. These are militias. Yes, there are some experienced leaders, experienced officers in there, no question about it, but these are frontiersmen. These are farmers. Good shots, tough as nails, but they don't have military discipline. They don't have military training. They don't understand tactics, orders, and they disagree with each other. I mentioned yesterday, one colony won't follow orders from another colony. Washington has to try to stitch this whole thing together. And man, are they untrained, with one big exception. Maryland. Maryland did things a little differently. Maryland's troops, weren't a ton of them, about 400 we're talking about here for our story, but Maryland's troops trained a lot. Maryland's troops had uniforms. No one else had uniforms. Maryland's troops had uniforms. Maryland's troops even had bayonets. The other colonials did not have bayonets. Maryland's troops took this quite seriously. They took their training quite seriously. They took their shooting quite seriously. In fact, they were so serious. When you read the tales of this, I would take it as being a little jealous, but when the Maryland troops showed up to camp, if you will, the other troops, the ragtaggers, were making fun of them. I believe they called them dandies was the word. Look at these guys in their fancy uniforms and their polished muskets. I want you to remember those American troops, or those Maryland troops, if you will. Put them in your back pocket. They're going to play a key role here in this story. Now, overall in the war, what are we dealing with here? Well, I mentioned already yesterday that the Brits are stretched thin. There's no question about that. I'm talking about the British Empire in general. Yes, they're the most powerful army in the world. They don't have endless anything. This is at a time where their empire is slowly on the decline. They're running out of money. They are putting out fires all over the globe. They don't have endless anything. So they are limited, but they still have a lot more troops than we do. A lot better stuff, better training, better equipment. Obviously, a much, much better Navy. So at this point in time, what America is trying to do is not necessarily win. Don't get me wrong, we wanted to win. We were trying not to lose. Washington and the colonists understood that time was their friend. The longer this went on, the more taxing it would be, if you'll pardon the pun when we're talking about the revolution, the more taxing it would be on the Brits. The Americans would slowly but surely, hopefully, get their act together over time. Getting their act together means better logistics, more troops, better training. Your army gets bigger and better over time if you're one of the colonials. The Brits, over time, they get worn down. The crown gets tired of it. For the Americans, if you told George Washington at this moment, I can guess, I can't talk to him, but I can only guess from what I read. If you told George Washington at this moment, hey, George, you'll have some highs and lows, but 3 years from now, you will still have an army and you'll still be able to fight. He would have signed up for that immediately. He wouldn't have even asked what the cost would be between then. Because in his mind, if I last 3 years, they're worn down. I'm in a better spot. Time is my friend, not their friend. We're trying not to lose. And George Washington also understands, though, he can't let the Brits have whatever they want or he's going to lose. He knows they want New York. He does not want them to have New York. So he has to take the troops he does have in attempt to stop the Brits from taking New York. The Brits, to take New York, sail 32,000 men down there. I already told you how many George Washington had. It wasn't 32,000. and his men were militarily not what the Brits were. Our story continues in a moment. Before we continue that story, as we discuss patriotism in America, and we're going to discuss heroism and sacrifice today, let's remember the families who have given so much for this country. I'm talking about the widows and orphans who've given up a dad who was a soldier, firefighter, cop. What are we doing to care for them? Tunnel to Towers has been caring for these people for a long time. 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We'll be back.
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0: on a wonderful, wonderful Tuesday. Remember, you can email the show, jesse@jessekellyshow.com. Back to our history story. The Brits want Manhattan. The Brits want New York City. It's their port city. It's their loyalist stronghold. They want it. George Washington knows they want it. So the Brits, they land a bunch of men close to it, 32,000 of them. George Washington parks a bunch of men right there in Manhattan. He's digging in. He's ready. But again, if you're looking at a map, it would be helpful. But if not, it's fine. This part is going to matter quite a bit, though. Long Island. Long Island. What is that? Well, I'm going to assume you're not looking at a map. So we're going to do this the way I love to describe things. And I'm sorry, but these details are going to matter. They're going to matter hugely for the story we're about to tell. I want you to picture a clock, right? You got a clock in front of you? Clock. Let's call Manhattan 10 o'clock. 10 o'clock is Manhattan. Now what we're going to do is we're going to walk through a couple things directionally so you understand how this battle is going to go. We're going to move from 10 o'clock and we're moving down towards 4 o'clock. We're moving southeast. You with me? From 10 o'clock directly southeast, that's known as the East River. That's going to matter a lot, right? Let's get across the East River, still moving southeast. This area, for the purposes of our story, is going to be known as the Brooklyn Heights, right? Let's continue moving southeast. I swear this is our last move. Southeast from the Brooklyn Heights are other hills on Long Island. What does George Washington do? He sends roughly, again, there are reinforcements that come and go. We're not going to dig. We're not going to be crazy about the details, but he knows that Long Island might be something the Brits are interested in taking. He doesn't have endless supplies of men. So he sends just 4,500 troops over to Long Island. And here's what they do. Remember when we crossed the East River and we got to the Brooklyn Heights? That area, he started digging in. He started fortifying. Of course, they're heights, so they're overlooking anything. They're high. He starts fortifying big time the Brooklyn Heights. But he goes further than that. He continues to move southeast, and he finds these other hills. There's more than one. They're elevated positions, I'll put it that way. How elevated? 150 feet. But 150 feet is a lot. When you're firing down on people, you don't want to be going up 150 feet. He puts men on these hilltops southeast of the Brooklyn Heights. And the men aren't just placed there randomly. These hilltops, they have passes that go through them. It's not one long ridgeline, if you will. That's going to matter. They have various passes. There's a pass here. It's lowlands. You can just walk right through it without going uphill. Then a little ways later, there's a pass that divides up this hill. Okay? He places his troops on the hilltops overlooking these passes. And the idea is quite simple. It doesn't exactly take General Patton to figure out what's going on here. Seize and fortify the high ground. Fortify the high ground that overlooks the passes. And what you've done is, you've made it not impossible, but very, very difficult for an even sizable British force to pass underneath your guys. They're going to be fired down upon you. They're not going to want to do that. You can't just walk through the pass. So if you're a Brit and you can't walk through the pass, then that means you actually have to go up the hill and take the heights. That's a nightmare too. It's very smart. It's a military no-brainer to do exactly what George Washington did. He does, for the most part, the right thing here and digs in 4,500 men on Long Island. With a little exception, this part is going to be critical to our story. There is one pass. I'll give you the name, but the detail doesn't matter. It's known as Jamaica Pass, but there is one pass. It's kind of on the far end. And it's kind of dismissed. How many men does he put in Jamaica Pass? Jamaica Pass is really small, I should know. It's not dismissed for no reason. It's small. It's at the far end. Are we going to stress about it? Whatever. He puts 5 men in Jamaica Pass. But not the end of the world. The Brits don't even know this area. The locals know the area. Who's even going to know about Jamaica Pass? Now, the reason I said George Washington did mostly the right thing is this. George Washington, he was getting intelligence. Of course, he's going to get reports back. And his intelligence indicated to him that the Brits, they're not landing that many people on Long Island. I've got 4,500 guys there. The Brits aren't landing that many people. 7,000, 8,000. I've read different things, but whatever. My guys are dug in. They'll handle it. He was mistaken. He got bad intelligence, but he was mistaken. The Brits have parked 20,000 troops on Long Island, and their intention is to make Long Island the focal point. 20,000 highly trained British troops are now marching towards those heights against 4,500 Americans, and they are intent on wiping them out, controlling Long Island, and then launching into Manhattan. We will continue from that in a moment. Before we continue from that, I want you, as a business owner, to have an easier life. 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

fantastic Tuesday going through American and some American Revolutionary War history. So I just laid out what's happening on Long Island. 4,500 Americans dug in the Heights. 20,000 British troops, the bulk of their force, have landed on Long Island and they are marching towards said Heights. Now I need to pause and explain. I won't go into the names. I mean, I can tell you it's the names are Clinton and Howe, but these are British commanders, the British generals, the ones in charge. The names aren't really important unless you're a detail nerd. Here's what is important for our story, really important. They were involved in Bunker Hill. That story we told yesterday about the Brits charging an elevated fortified position and losing so many men, too many men. A battle that they won, but wounded them so severely, they went and trained for that scenario again. They didn't ever want to experience another Bunker Hill. And that's on their minds as they are marching towards these Americans dug in on the Heights. But remember when we said this is a loyalist stronghold? New York was a loyalist stronghold at this point in time in the Revolutionary War. That wasn't just urban people, as I told you yesterday. Farmers, country people, they wanted to stay under the crown. They did. It's crazy for us to think about now because we take such pride in our Revolutionary War, but that was fairly common. That was about a third of the country. The Brits come across, I'll call him a traitor. I don't think he would have called himself a traitor, but I can't help it. I'm an ugly American, so I'll call him a traitor. Remember that pass, Jamaica Pass? Only 5 Americans there, but it's tiny. No one really knows about it. It's on the far end. This traitor goes to the Brits and says, hey, there's a pass where your troops can get through. And there's hardly any Americans even defending the place. The Brits jump on this intel and they come up with a plan that is, sadly, for our American revolutionary brothers, a brilliant, brilliant plan. Here's the plan if you're the Brits, because I don't want to give you a bunch of directional details anymore because it'll bore you, but you should know this. In order for the Brits to get from where they are up to Jamaica Pass, they are essentially going to have to march right under the nose of the Americans who are dug in on the Heights. That's very dangerous, obviously. If you are detected, American sharpshooters will be firing down on you from the Heights. Really, really not good. The Brits come up with a plan. Here was the plan. It's nighttime. Let's start a whole bunch of campfires. These campfires, while they're burning, we will silently, no shouts, no heavy stomping like you see with the marching and things like that. None of this. We will silently, in a column, march underneath the Americans without opening a sound and march all these troops, not all their troops, remember, just the big bulk of them, all these troops up to Jamaica Pass, and they managed to pull it off. At any point in time, if the Americans had detected this, this whole thing would have come apart, but the Brits pulled off a daring and frankly brilliant maneuver. Now they get to the pass. Maybe you're wondering, what happened to the 5 Americans who were guarding it? This comes back to something it's tough to talk about because it has resulted in the death of so, so many people. But when I was in combat, and this still goes on today, when I was in combat, you were given a word. It was usually a new word every day. It might be Houston Astros, whatever it is. Everyone is given this word at night. Why is everyone given a word? Because if I have to go do something, you know, it's combat, it's dangerous, there are enemy infiltrators. If whoever's on watch sees me, he is going to, now I should call it out before he even asks for it. He's going to demand, what is the word? And I better know it or he's going to shoot me dead.
I can't tell you how many times this got Americans killed, specifically in like the war in the Pacific in World War II, where guys were tired, dysentery, scared. They would forget the word of the day. And you know how I just mentioned dysentery? You have to leave your fighting hole in the middle of the night and you have to go potty. You also are dealing with an enemy who loves to jump in your fighting hole while you're asleep and cut your guts out while you're still alive. So you run out, you go potty, you're tired, you're scared, you're coming back to your line, and your guys don't hear Houston Astros pop. They're going to kill you. Happened many, many times. This is basic military discipline that goes on to this day. That's the point I was trying to get across. But remember what kind of troops we're dealing with here. Untrained militia. These are not full-time Marine Corps infantry. The troops, they hear the Brits marching up to them, and they think they're Americans to the point they fall in and start marching with them in the middle of the night. The Brits obviously just turn around and arrest the five Americans. Not a single shot fired. Now the Brits are in Jamaica Pass. What does this mean for the Americans? Now, remember, it's the middle of the night. The Brits, a large force of Brits, they are marching past the Americans to come in behind them. You're on a hilltop. Everything's okay. The British Army's only in one direction in front of you. The Americans wake up and they don't quite understand yet what kind of trouble they're in. Right about this time, the next day, the Brits launch what the Americans think is a frontal assault. They're attacking from the direction the Americans think they're attacking. The Americans, by the way, again, brave, holding their own, shooting well. They are holding their ground on the heights. Right about now is when George Washington, who was parked in Manhattan, I just love this freaking guy so much. He's such an amazing dude. He recognizes that his troops are outnumbered and in a bad way. He doesn't take off. He gets on a boat and gets over there to Brooklyn. I'm going to go take command of the situation. That's the kind of guy George Washington is. Great man. Absolutely great man. But as the Americans are fighting the Brits in the front, the Brits decide to launch their attack in the rear. And it's actually worse than that. When the Brits got behind the Americans, just the way the terrain works, you can just kind of picture it in your head. The Americans are dug in on the heights, right? And they're firing down on the Brits in front of them. That's what you want. You want the high ground. They're firing down on the Brits in front of them. The Brits who marched behind the Americans in the middle of the night, they occupied higher ground than the Americans were on. Now the Brits who marched in behind you are firing down on you from behind. If you are an army and this is your situation, whether you're a regular dude, a commander on the ground, this is a recipe for losing every man. This is how your force gets completely wiped off the battlefield, not taking some losses. This situation went from a little rough, we're outnumbered, to we are going to lose the bulk of the Continental Army, and we're going to lose the Revolutionary War on Long Island. Now, remember those guys from Maryland I talked about? We'll get to them in just a moment. Before we get to the guys from Maryland, I know your blood is probably up right now as mine is thinking about all this warrior mentality. Well, Zero Foxtrot was founded by a veteran, and he did it a little bit differently. I know there's a new cheesy patriotic shirt on every single website these days. That's not what Zero Foxtrot does. Oh, yeah, they got patriot gear if that's what you're looking for. Hats, swim trunks, whatever it is. They have real gear, quality gear. You're looking for stuff for the range? They've got that. You're looking for a graphic tee? They've got it. Ball caps, gym shorts, whoopee blankets. They have whoopee hoodies. I'll tell you more about those in the winter time. Backpacks, water bottles.

a wonderful Tuesday. You can email the show, Jesse at jessekellyshow.com. So Jewish producer Chris just asked during the break, hey, was the whole army sitting there? No, it wasn't the entirety of the Continental Army, but it was the meat of it. We remember how I said we were trying not to lose? We needed time. We needed time for training, get the army together, things like that. We absolutely, the Revolutionary War, absolutely, positively cannot afford to have 4,500 men wiped out on Long Island, or there is a good chance the Revolutionary War ends on Long Island. And right now, it looks like they are about to be wiped out because they are dug in on the hills. The Brits have now surrounded them. They're on both sides. What are you going to do? Well, now we need to rewind back because now we need to cover again what I talked about before because you need to have this pictured in your head. All right, the Americans are on these heights, right? They're on these hills. They have to go. Now we're heading back towards 10 o'clock. They have to go northwest. The goal now is to get some kind of a fighting retreat going where you can survive until you get to the Brooklyn Heights,

we are dug in even more. That is the goal now. We'll worry about escaping, getting across the river, all these things at another time. Right now, we are all dying, and we have to find a way to get to the Brooklyn Heights. But what are you doing? How do you do that when the Brits have completely surrounded you? There is, at this point, because of the terrain, one route available to get from the hills to the Brooklyn Heights. And I don't know if I believe this, but this is what they say. It's a marsh. I do believe that part. They say that at this point in time, there is no record of anyone ever crossing this marsh. When I say a marsh, please don't think I'm talking about 25 feet of deep mud. I'm talking water deep enough for you to drown, muck that sucks you down into it, in order for the Americans to get from the hills to the Brooklyn Heights. We are going to have to get troops, many of whom cannot swim, across a marsh that, again, I don't know if I believe this, but they say nobody had ever traversed it. Not ideal, right? How are we supposed to accomplish this? Because here's the problem. The Brits, they can read maps too. They have excellent maps. They know where their troops are. They obviously know where the Americans are. And they understand that this marsh area, it is the one way these Americans can escape. The Brits are obviously interested in wiping us out to the last man. The Brits, when they realize this, they take thousands of troops and at breakneck speed, how many troops, by the way? 4,000 is the number. And at breakneck speed, they start heading towards a choke point that will allow them, if they can control this choke point, it will allow them to cut off the marsh, for lack of a better way to put it. It's a building. I'm not going to go into what building it was, but it was one building. The Brits wanted to occupy it, then gun down all the Americans, and no more Revolutionary War. Now, during all this fighting, there was a unit, surprise, surprise, they were acquitting themselves quite well on the battlefield, surrounded or not. They were not breaking. They were not shaking. It was the Maryland 400. The Maryland were fighting like warriors. And these warriors were given a command that day. These are your countrymen and these are heroes, and please pay these men the respect they deserve. The command they were given at this moment was this. The Brits are coming for this choke point. They're coming for this building. There are thousands of them. You have to give us time. It takes time to get 4,500 men across a marsh nobody has ever traversed. We're going to drown. We're going to be shot. We're going to be captured. We're going to be bayoneted. The Hessians, the Brits had hired these Hessian mercenaries who were bayoneting Americans all the time. This ended up being quite controversial in the war. But anyway, the Marylanders are told, we need time. What can you do? Now, everybody has a way they face death, right? But we all are going to face it one day. And I'll tell you, this is one of those stories. I've talked to you about this many times before with various military campaigns, American and otherwise, we've gone over. What is going through your head? What is that mentality like when you are given an assignment and the assignment is, I need you to die, or at least give yourself a high risk of dying. I need you to die so that others may live. I was never given an order like that. I would like to think I would have responded the right way, but I have no idea. Maybe I would have been a coward. Maybe I would have said no. Maybe I would have pooped my pants right there. I don't have any idea. You like to imagine that about yourselves and your friends and the people surround you, that they would be like, yep, give me some extra ammo and some grenades. You guys go on, I'll die. But there aren't very many people built like that. But this Maryland group, like I said, they were not like the others. There is a certain amount of training and a certain amount of pride they took in
in being elite. Compared to the other American troops we had at the time, this would be our, no question, tip of the spear. Speaking of tip of the spear, I brought this up earlier. I'll bring it up again. They were the only ones with bayonets. Americans were constantly at a disadvantage when these fights, and this often happened in the fighting back then, when these fights would become hand to hand. Because yes, we had muskets and you can use them as clubs and whatnot. But if the other guy has a 2 foot long spear off the end of his musket and you do not, you are at an incredible disadvantage if it comes time to get real, real friendly with each other on the battlefield. The Maryland 400 are given an order, buy us time. We cannot let them have that choke point. Stop them. Give us as much time as you can. We will finish this story in just a moment. Before we finish this story, I don't want you to live in pain. I don't want you to have chronic pain, something on you, your back or your neck or something on you that hurts all the time. 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